0: yards on a 3rd and 15 when you think you got to bottom up. So we're going to have to make sure we're aggressive, but we're also controlled. We're going to have to cover downfield, win on 1st and 2nd down. We'll have to definitely, keep an eye out for him because he can make some plays when you think that there's no opportunity for him to do it.
1: Damon Williams, he threw for 200 yards a week ago against the Trojans, but he can run for 200 yards real easy if you let him outside the box. And do they want him throwing the ball? Certainly. But Minnesota intercepted him twice here in an upset by the Gophers 2 weeks ago.
0: And that's one of the things with him is he will take some risks. He will take some chances. He is averaging 300 all-purpose yards a game. So he is, he's getting some yards in. But he's also, there are some times where he's going to force some things he doesn't need to force. We've got to put him in those positions.
1: Hawks have a chance to get a win again on the road against a quality opponent headed to their bye week. Next weekend. So there is work to do in Seattle, but 2 weeks to rest up the bumps and bruises after this evening. It'll go a lot easier coming off a victory. This is the Wiffles Hybrids Hawkeye Huddle. Welcome to Wiffles Country, where independence grows strong and yields run deep. Here, being family-owned means decisions are made with farmers in mind, not corporate shareholders. We focus solely on seed corn, so every hybrid is bred for unmatched performance in your fields. 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Before we take a break, let's pause 10 seconds for station identification. 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
8: 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Here's Gary Dolphin and Iowa Director of Athletics, Beth Goetz.
9: University of Washington here in Seattle, a beautiful city, international global draw by virtue of where Seattle sits. And then you have, like Iowa, the University of Washington, Beth, a great public research institution. I'd say they've been a welcome addition to the Big Ten.
10: Oh, they really have. You know, it's just been, really neat to, learn the cultures and get to visit these, four new institutions. And this one in particular, obviously, we're in a beautiful place up here. And our fans, as people around are wondering where all these Hawkeyes came from, have been really excited to see this part of the country. So, at the huddle last night, we had 1,000 people register, a waiting list, 37 different states represented. So it was just really neat. They want to take in, obviously, the Hawkeye football game, but they want to see this area of the country and visit the campus. So it's a great trip for our fans.
9: As usual, it's a great road trip vacation. Athletic Director Pat Chun here with the Huskies. He's an Ohio State grad. He's a Youngstown native, so he certainly knows the inner workings of the Big Ten growing up in Middle America.
10: He does, and it's just been really great and beneficial, candidly, to have him in the Big Ten athletic director's room. And, he's been a leader in our industry for a long time, at his other stops, served on a lot of national committees, and so I had a lot of respect for Pat and what he's done throughout his career in there. But, on top of that, it's good to have good guys. He's a good human in our room, so appreciate his hospitality this weekend, and happy for him to see him in this role here at Washington.
9: In Chicago today, we got a top 10 matchup going on right now over in Evanston. Number 1 Northwestern, number 6 Iowa coach Lisa Salucci's game plan, I know, will be a solid one, but these Wildcats have they've ruled the roost for some time. How do you beat the purple?
10: Yeah, that's right. They've really put together some top-notch teams and have been the crew to beat in the Big Ten, and nationally, for sure, over the last handful of years. I think as she looks to put together our program, it's, you're recruiting top-notch athletes, the best literally in the world, to match up with them. And, we had a little scrimmage with them preseason, a little back and forth, and those games have been tight more often than they have than they haven't. And so I know our team's fired up and ready to play, and this will be a big one for the Hawks.
9: Speaking of Chicago, you're running the Chicago Marathon this weekend? Oh, my goodness.
10: Yeah, I think Coach McCollum gave me up publicly on some show he was on this week. But, yes, I am. We're going to see how that goes. I told you off air, I did a couple when I was slowly, 20-something, and now doing this one at 50-something, it feels a little bit different. But a little bit of a family affair. I got a couple family members doing it as well. So, it's good to test yourself and be disciplined, have a goal, and I'm gonna hope I make it to the finish line with a smile on my face. So,
9: well, all the best to you. Now, please be careful crossing Michigan Avenue and Dearborn. We'd like to have you back in Iowa City on Monday, but thanks for your time, Beth.
10: Let's have a day. What a great place to be here tonight. Go Hawks.
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11: I'm Chief Meteorologist Rebecca Kopelman with your Hawkeye game day forecast. It's going to be rainy and cool for tailgaters ahead of the game out in Seattle. The rain chances will be tapering off as we head toward game time. There could be some sprinkles around. Otherwise, it stays chilly with temperatures falling through the 50s through the game. That's your latest Iowa News Now game day forecast.
1: Thank you, Rebecca. Iowa has had 4 100-yard rushers this season, 3 of them in the same game. Kamari Moulton, Xavier Williams, Braden Jackson, and Nathan McNeil all have topped the century mark
12: And boy, do the Hawks need to pound it on the ground here on the road against the University of Washington. This is the Wyffels Hybrids Hawkeye Huddle. 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In just a minute, we'll hear from Washington head coach Jed Fish on what his Huskies need to accomplish tonight against the Iowa Hawkeyes. 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
12: The Hawkeyes face another remarkable talent at quarterback tonight in Washington's Damon Williams, who's thrown for 1,300 yards and 8 touchdowns. Last week against Southern Cal in the L.A. Coliseum, on their final drive needing a touchdown, Williams led the Huskies to 77 yards and 15 plays, all the way to the USC 12, only to be sacked. The Huskies then turned the ball over on downs and lost 25-21 and are 3-2 on the year, 0-2 in the Big Ten. That other conference loss came here in Seattle to Minnesota 2 weeks ago. Washington coach Jed Fish, in his third year after his rebuild at Arizona, has heard the criticism of his quarterback and offense this week, and he understands the frustration, but everybody needs to take a deep breath.
0: The bottom line is, if on 3rd and 11 from the minus six, he doesn't take a 7-step drop, have elite pass protection, have a great route by Chris Lawson, and complete a 13-yard ball on our sideline, you know, we don't even have a chance to win the game. If on 4th down and 3, he doesn't scramble up and have three guys in his face and a, you know, a 900-pound sandwich happening, and throw the ball to Chris Lawson to make the play, we don't even have a chance to win that game. So that's part of the deal. He knows it. I know it. But that's not reality. Reality is we have to play better every week. That's the reality of it. No matter what position you are, I think the run game got better this week because Colt got better at center. I think it got better this week because Champ took a step up. I think it got better this week because John Mills played better. And I think it got better this week because Brian Bonner trusted his reads just a little bit better than he did the week before.
21: Fish feels it's incumbent that the improvement continues tonight against the Hawkeyes, who remind him a lot of Minnesota. More than one member of the Fish household has great respect for Coach Kirk Ferentz.
0: I have the utmost respect for Coach Ferentz. I think he is a phenomenal person. It's always tough at home this week because I think Coach Ferentz is my wife's favorite coach in the Big Ten above me. So it's always been a little bit of a challenge there. She's always said that about Coach Ferentz, and the fact that he's been there for 28 years and the stability he's shown, and the fact that his kids all went to the same schools and graduated the same high school and graduated. Now their kids are there, and it's pretty special. What he's done there is outstanding. You know, the seasons he's had, the ups, the downs, the constant ability to compete. I think Coach Parker is as good as it gets as a defensive coordinator. Playing Minnesota has a lot of similarities to playing Iowa. I think we saw that again last week with the Minnesota-Michigan game. Like, it's just a game that you're going to have to grind it out, right? Like, the scores are going to be low scoring. Now, ours in our first year was not. We couldn't stop the run game at all. And we're looking forward to seeing where we are at this point. Coach Ferentz, you know, 28 years, man. And I think it's so awesome to have that type of stability and alignment that he has with administration, the alignment that he has with the donor base, the alignment that he has with the fan base, and the years he's put in to build that thing. And I think it is so special what he's done. And I hope that, you know, this year, year three for us, we're able to see, you know, where are we as a measuring stick to Iowa.
21: Iowa has won 3 straight and 13 of its last 15 Friday games dating back to 2015. Of course, most of those came in the Nebraska series. Washington has won 3 straight on Friday here at Husky Stadium, including a year ago, a 34-10 frolic over the Rutgers Scarlet Knights. And now this week's Hawkeye Historical Winning Moment, presented by Riverside Casino and Golf Resort. 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The Hawkeyes' last trip here to Seattle to play Washington was way back in 1963, almost to the day, October 5th, when the Hawks earned a 17-7 victory over Washington, a win that Coach Jerry Burns said gave the Hawkeyes a major boost in confidence. Iowa took a 7-0 lead on Gary Snook's 43-yard touchdown pass to Hawkeye All-American great Paul Krause, then went ahead for good in the third quarter on Bill Reichardt's school record 39-yard field goal. The Hawkeyes sealed the victory with a 94-yard fourth quarter touchdown drive capped by Bobby Greer's 3-yard run. Mike Riley, our broadcasting buddy and former Hawkeye All-American, was the most valuable player on that 1963 Iowa team that finished 3-3-2. In fact, the final weekend of the season when Iowa was to host Notre Dame was declared Mike Riley Day. But on Friday, the day before, November 22, 1963, President John F. Kennedy was assassinated, murdered in Dallas, and the Iowa-Notre Dame game was canceled. The right move indeed. That is the University of Iowa Hawkeye Historical Winning Moment. Our University of Iowa Sports Medicine Injury Update is next. 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
2: Countdown to kickoff rolls along. Rob Brooks on the Iowa sideline. Husky Stadium. Both teams out on the field warming up. Time for the University of Iowa Sports Medicine Injury Update with Dr. Brian Wolf. And Brian, let's talk about clavicle injuries. It's just either you break it or you don't. But the one thing is, if it happens during the season, really tough to get back.
3: Yeah, that's a tough one. If you have a clavicle fracture of any kind, it's a pretty painful injury. So, I mean, we see it in football, but, we see it a lot in life with people that, crash their motorbike or crash their bicycle or other things. So it tends to be pretty uncomfortable for quite a long period of time, and it's really hard for them to play with that.
2: Does it affect any other upper body parts, like a shoulder?
3: Well, it's something we certainly consider. It could just be a crack in the bone, and if everything is well lined up and, the bone is the right length, if you will, and so forth, we will often just let that heal on its own. But one of the considerations about whether or not surgery is indicated is, if that bone broke but then also things kind of overlapped or shortened, that can sometimes affect how the shoulder functions. We have 18 muscles that attach to our shoulder blade and to the clavicle, so you want to make sure all those things are kind of at the right length. So it's one of the things that we take into consideration when determining treatment.
2: About recovery time?
3: Yeah, that's a bone that, most bones take 6 to 8 weeks to heal. So there's pretty good literature from the NFL that it's hard to get the players back quicker than 6 to 8 weeks for a contact sport like football. Sometimes with cycling or running or other things, they can get back sooner than that. But with a contact sport, it's hard.
2: Well, as soon as I got down here, the rain quit. So thank you.
3: Perfect timing.
2: Brian Wolf on the University of Iowa Sports Medicine Injury Update. The Big Ten availability report out a couple hours before the game. For the Hawkeyes, Tyler Brown, as Coach Ferentz had talked about earlier in the week, not available tonight. Mason Woods as well. Defensive back Ty Hutkins was doubtful on Thursday's report, is out tonight. And then listed as a game-time decision is Hank Brown. Didn't finish, of course, the Ohio State game due to that shoulder injury. So we'll see Jeremy Heklinski get his first collegiate start. Some key personnel for Washington, as on the defensive side of the ball, Jerron Jones, the cornerback, who has 19 tackles and a pick this year, will not play. And then after one game, Washington lost a couple of good running backs in Jaden Lamar and also Quade Carr, and have used 10 different players to run the football. Time for tonight's field conditions report, brought to you by Calcium Products. As the rain started early this morning, went all afternoon. It was supposed to start at stop at noon and then 1 and 2, but in the Pacific Northwest, you get that, where it just kind of lingers, but we should be good to go the rest of the way. As this building was constructed in 1920 on the U of W campus and briefly hosted the NFL Seattle Seahawks, part of the 1994 campaign, while the King Dome was being repaired, and then again in 2000-2001 as now Lumen Stadium was being constructed. Open end of the stadium overlooks Lake Washington, and that's where all the boats come in to Sailgate, and also the Cascade Mountains, including Mount Rainier. It's AstroTurf 3D3, installed back in 2021. Has a little bit different fiber construction than the field turf that we're used to, but certainly the results are the same. Calcium Products helps customers maximize soil fertility to achieve higher crop yields by offering the highest

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10: Kirk, let's start with quarterback. You've said all year through training camps and these first five games that Hank and Jeremy have been close, taking equal number of snaps in practice. And last week, 5 for 5 for Jeremy, led the Hawks on their only touchdown drive against Ohio State. he's got to be brimming with confidence, and here he gets his first start tonight against the Huskies.
11: Yeah, he definitely is, and did a great job last week coming in off the bench, which is a little bit of a trick, you know. So, really did a good job moving the team. I just attribute that to two things. First of all, as we have been saying, you know, it's really been both quarterbacks have really improved since last year. It's a credit to both of them. The work they've put in, they've invested, and, you know, practiced very well. And then Jeremy especially, you know, when it became apparent that Hank was going to become the starter and had moved into that role, Jeremy didn't pout at all. He just kept practicing, kept working, had a great attitude. And I think the fact that he was, you know, has been so wired in, showed up last Saturday. So we have total confidence in him. He'll do a great job in the game. And Jimmy Sullivan will be the number two guy. And, you know, Hank is technically available, but I don't know how effectively he could throw a ball right now.
10: The offense is much more effective if the run game is having success, and defenses are loading the box, really very good defenses, and you're facing another one tonight. Washington, it'll be the same. They're going to try and jam things up inside. When everybody's on page one, from the offensive line to the tight ends to the running backs, when they need to get together, what good is happening? What's the unity that you see that you have to have? You would know that being a longtime O-line coach.
11: Yeah, I think you got to be really careful, and certainly the production the last 2 weeks isn't what we you know, aspire to have. Perfect world, you like to be rushing the ball for 180, 200 yards a game. That'd be a perfect world. You know, but the reality is it hasn't been that. And, you know, that's why the film is so important, especially with the running game. I think, you know, there's just little things that you see that are encouraging, things that you see that are discouraging. And right now it's a lot more of encouraging stuff. So I think it's just a matter of a couple things. Us, you know, doing a little bit better in some detail stuff. And it really, the run game, unless you just have a back that breaks tackles recklessly, you know, it's usually a really intricate thing. And just a little bit more, a little here and in there can make a big difference. And then I think the other thing you have to weigh into consideration is just not only the opposition, but how they're playing you and what their approach is. So, you know, I don't think it's hopefully nobody's hitting the panic button yet here. And it's kind of like our whole football team. I think we'll be able to better assess this thing seven games from now. But right now it's a week at a time. Washington's a really aggressive team. They've got some big physical guys on that front line. The linebackers are very active. Number nine, really good player in that safety. Number seven comes down and fills in the box a lot, almost like a linebacker quite a bit. So, yeah, it's going to be a big challenge. But, you know, we're looking forward to it and hopefully can play with good balance tonight.
10: Well, from Iowa's defense perspective, Bryce Underwood, Julian Sayin, and now here comes another dynamic quarterback in Washington's Damon Williams. What's important for Iowa's defense in limiting this playmaker?
11: Yeah, really, really different style quarterbacks, all three of them. You go back 2 weeks ago, you got a big athletic guy that can run through you, and also is a good thrower. But not, you know, not run thrown first necessarily. And then last week, you know, the Ohio State quarterback's a very good passer and certainly got some good people to throw it to. So I think that was his strength, not much of a runner. And then this week, it's you've got both going right now. So as I said during the week, it's a little bit like the challenge we had in the bowl game. Really dynamic quarterback, a guy who can throw the ball very well from the pocket on the run. And then also is very dynamic with his feet. He can really hurt you with you know, with his ability to run, pull it down. So if you get, you know, if your rush gets a little bit unbalanced, he has season opening. He's not afraid to take it. And there's one play last week where it looked like he was going to run it, and it was about a yard, 2 yards from the line of scrimmage, pulled up and hit a receiver because he noticed the safety had come out of coverage a little bit, was peeking, and had about a 40-yard gain. So, you know, our guys responsible for the pass have to stay back in coverage regardless of what's going on up front, and then the other guys have to handle that part. But we've got to really play good team defense to try to contain this guy.
10: Washington has a 10-1 record since 2010 in non-Saturday home games, a record that includes four wins over ranked opponents. So the Hawks are not fooling themselves. They know what they're up against tonight, but they'll bring their A game as they usually do. Thanks to Coach Ferentz. He's presented each and every week. 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The family lived in Sheffield. It started after Eugene developed a stirring system to improve grain drying and prevent spoilage. Three generations of the Sioux Cup family have been involved
12: 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Pat Anger is coming up. He's right around the corner with his Summit Ag keys to the game. 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The Wiffles Hybrids Hawkeye Huddle rolls on after this. 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
12: 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You heard Kirk on his pregame comments say in a perfect society, we would rush for 180 to 200 yards tonight. 2 years ago, in Iowa City, that early morning 11 a.m. kick, if you're a Washington Husky, Caleb Johnson ran for 166 with an 8-yard average. The Hawks put more than 200 on the board and cruised to a 40-16 win. Man, would we take half of that tonight.
19: Oh, and here's a good stat. Iowa is 14-1 under Lester when we rush for 200 yards. So, hey, let's just do that. And really, that's where my first key is. Establish a run and win the line of scrimmage. Everything for us offensively, it starts there. Our run game, we've been a little bit less consistent against the better defensive fronts. And Washington, they do present another challenge because the strength of its defense is in its front six. However, that three high safety look that Washington has can create some favorable numbers in the box, and that puts the responsibility on our offensive line. If we can prevent penetration, stay out of the negative plays, and consistently create 4 or 5 yard runs, Washington eventually has to commit additional resources to stopping the run. That's when we can get into play action and create opportunities downfield. Now, we talked about this. We've got to contain Demond Williams and win third down. He's averaging 303 yards of total offense per game, and some of their biggest plays have been when the original play breaks down and he's improvising. We need to pressure him, but it has to be controlled. Compress the pocket, maintain outside leverage, make him try to beat us consistently from inside the pocket. That's important on third down where Washington is just 29%. We can't play excellent defense on first and second down and then allow Williams to turn a third and eight into a 20-yard scramble. We've got to force Washington into long drives. Make the Huskies repeatedly try to convert third downs and trust Iowa's defense will eventually win. Now we've got to punish Washington when it does commit to the run. We don't need to really throw for 300 yards. We need our passing game to be efficient and mistake-free. Washington, they do disguise pretty well with those three safeties. We've been looking at that on tape, and it makes the quarterback kind of uncertain before and after the snap. So pre-snap motion, play action, get our tight ends involved will help. We must protect the football. Washington already has 7 interceptions, and we can't give the Huskies short field. We can't become completely one-dimensional either. If we establish a run and Washington begins committing another defender in the box, we have to make the Huskies pay. That doesn't require becoming this crazy explosive passing offense. 3 or 4 passes of 20-plus yards could be enough just to keep them honest. Win the hidden yardage battle. We talk about this every week. Iowa's defense allows just 12.6 points per game, and we excel in the red zone. Force Washington to earn points with long drives and settle for field goals. Iowa also needs to win field position, avoid turnovers and penalties, and capitalize on its return game. Most importantly, we're going to have to weather Washington's early energy, and don't give the Huskies cheap points.
12: Yeah, on the road in the Big Ten, it's never easy. Man, these 3 weeks, starting 3 weeks ago, first Michigan, then Ohio State, now tonight with Washington, preseason top 25 team with a great defense. These 3 weeks will make this team better going into the bye week and for the rest of the schedule, and that they would feel a lot better about themselves with another road victory tonight at Washington. The Hawks are averaging almost 6 yards a carry. Washington is allowing a little over 3 yards a carry. Something's got to give.
19: Yep.
12: And those are Pat Anger's Keys to the Game, brought to you by the Summit Agricultural Group. 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
12: 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Here's the way the Washington Huskies will line up defensively. They've had a lot of injuries front to back, but most of them are back tonight and healthy. Up front, the two big defensive tackles, Elanius Davis and Derek Coleman-Brusa. Both are 300 pounds. One is a first-year player out of Kennedy Catholic High School here in Seattle. And Davis is from Moorhead, Minnesota, believe it or not. He found his way to the great Northwest. The defensive ends, they're very active. Ramzik Fruin is a first-year player out of Honolulu, Hawaii. And Jacob Lane on the other side, 6'5", 260, a fourth-year player from Puyallup, Washington. He's got three tackles for loss, so they'll send him a lot. Among the linebackers, the best is Jacob Manu out of Santa Ana, California, former Arizona Wildcat, fifth-year player. He's got 3.5 tackles for loss and 2.5 sacks. So got to get him blocked. Zadrius Rainsalay is on one side of him, and Rashawn Clark is on the other, third-year player out of Seattle. He's got one interception and a tackle for loss among his 13 total. In the back end, this is a secondary that has six interceptions on the year. Emmanuel Carnley and Dylan Robinson are at the corners. Ryland Dillard Allen and Alex McLaughlin are the safeties. And McLaughlin is the best of the lot. He and linebacker Manu
1: our guys, the Hawks, are going to have to go after tonight. Iowa's offense, of course, Jeremy Heklinski gets his first start. The third-year player out of Marietta, Georgia. He'll turn a handoff to Kamari Moulton, Xavier Williams, Nathan McNeil, and hopefully Braden Jackson, too. Although, I was watching Braden in pregames. He's running a lot of wide-out patterns. Evan James will return punts. He, too, can catch passes, along with young Tony Diaz and Reese Vander Zee. The tight ends, take your pick. DJ Vanami, Addison Estrenga, Thomas Meyer, Zach Ortworth, and up front, oh, it's a big night for this offensive line. Jack Doetzler and Trevor Lauk at the tackles. Leighton Jones and Cade Pieper, the outstanding guard tandem. And Cale Winter out of Waukee will be snapping the ball to quarterback Heklinski. Hank Brown was participating in pregame warmups, but they don't want to play him. Jimmy Sullivan is the backup. Those are the Mid-American Energy starting lineups. Game day starts at Hudson Southside Tap. Watch the Hawks on big screen. Grab your favorite food and ice cold drinks and cheer on the black and gold with fellow fans. Hudson Southside Tap, where the Hawkeye fans gather. The Hy-Vee coin toss and Kubota kickoff of Iowa, Michigan is next. This is Hawkeye football from Learfield.
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1: We're back in Seattle. What the heck did Perry Como know about singing it? No bluer skies you'll ever find in Seattle. I didn't see any blue sky today. Cloudy and overcast. He's right about the greenest green in Seattle.
19: Yeah, I got no idea what you're talking about. I'm with you here.
1: I've got a couple of years. I was a number one song back in the 60s. Hang with me. You'll learn something. Hang with me. We're waiting for both teams to hit back on the field. We'll check in with Rob Brooks in just a minute for the Hy-Vee coin toss tonight from center field. Last night they had 1,000 people at the Hawkeye Huddle at the Westin Seattle downtown. The Grand Ballroom, Beth Getz was telling me this morning, was absolutely jammed. And they had another 1,000 on a waiting list.
19: Wow.
1: And, of course, a lot of people are using the trip here for vacation. A lot of them haven't been to Seattle. They've got, Union Bay out here?
19: Yeah.
1: Part of Lake Washington. You can yacht your way right up to the shoreline and walk about 50 steps and be in the stadium. It's quite the setting here. This place holds 71,000. Think of a smaller version of the Horseshoe in Columbus, Ohio. They've got the cantilevered ceiling, which goes out over the field. It's an open-air stadium. But, man, that noise cascades upward into the
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1: 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Let's go, Hawks. 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
1: 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And it's time to flip the coin. Hy-Vee coin toss and the Kubota kickoff of Iowa and Washington just moments away. Let's head down to Rob Brooks. He's at center field as the Captains make their way to the Big W.
0: Just about there, Dolph. Montgomery, Ostringa, Deshaun Lee, and Luttmer, the four captains. Our referee, Jim Worry, and Jaden Montgomery will make the call, heads or tails. Captain shaking hands.
2: Okay, Iowa, you're the visitors. That's a heads, tails. Heads, tails. What you call? Calls heads.
0: Hawks call heads.
2: It is a tails.
0: So Washington has won the toss, elected to defer. So you know what that means. Let's get this game going. And you're right, Dolph. There is a ton standing out here at midfield of black and gold in the stands. And you can tell downtown out by the hotel that they were ready to go.
1: All day they've been lathered up. This is more Midwestern Big Ten football weather, Rob. 50, low 50 degrees. A wind not really a factor. About 10 miles an hour out of the west. And the rain, thankfully, has stopped. It's been off and on drizzle all day long. Beautiful day yesterday when we got into town from the Cedar Rapids Airport. 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So Washington won the toss. They have deferred. The Hawks will receive the football. And I'm guessing our man Braden Jackson is back there deepest pad at the goal line.
19: Hopefully they kick it to him. You know, Coach Fish is a smart coach. I don't know if they will, but, hey, kick it to Xavier Williams, too. Xavier Williams got some wheels, and he'd be a tough guy to tackle.
1: Xavier can run, too, as they get set to put the ball on the tee. And Hunter McKee has had 10 touchbacks on the year, 63-yard average. So, at least judging by the stats, the Hawks have a chance to return this one. And we'll be underway from Seattle. Man, it's always a long day sitting around waiting for an 8 o'clock kick, isn't
19: it? Yes, it is.
1: Hunter McKee is a fifth-year player out of nearby Redmond, Washington. Came in here from San Diego State. Hunter Green, also a San Diego State transfer, is their All-American punter. So here we go. Washington kicking toward the north goal, and we're underway. Oh, it's a low line drive, and it's going to go out of bounds. A woeful kick. And, boy, is that a break for the Hawkeyes to get things started.
2: You know, free kick out of bounds. The ball is placed at the 35-yard line. First down.
19: It looked like they were trying to squib it.
1: Like a ground ball or something, yeah.
19: And that's something that, you know, hey, we're not going to kick it to Braden Jackson. We're going to squib it here to kind of, you know, make it a little bit tougher to return. That's something that you bring, too, as a good returner. Is they're going to squib it. They're going to mess something up. And that's a great start for us right there.
1: Yeah, they'll bring it out to the 35. So that's a 10-yard bonus off the penalty to start the game. So here's Jeremy Heklinski. Good field position. Hawks go twin tights off the left side. Diaz is out there too. Single receiver Vandersea to the short side of the field. And they run off left guard and tackle. And Kamari Moulton squirts forward for three or four more after he got hit. After a two-yard gain, ends up with about five.
19: Yeah, tight bunch on the left side. Just ran it right behind our left tackle. It looked like he was bottled up there for a little bit, but was able to get 3 yards. That was an impressive gain there. We're going to really need to establish this run early. And it looked like right there, pretty good push.
1: Linebacker Zadarius Rainey-Sale up to make the stop off the right side. Second down, they give him four. So it's second down, six. Moulton on a cutback, and he's loose. Second, third level into Washington territory. Wrestled down at the 41-yard line. A gaping hole over the middle for the Hawkeyes.
19: Yeah, same formation, just flipped sides. Ended up going left there, right behind our left guard, left tackle, left inside zone. We're getting upfield. Our O-linemen are getting upfield, getting hats on their linebackers, and making them pay right there.
1: Firing off the football. We heard Kirk talk about that inside zone, how important that would be tonight. And a big gain to the 42-yard line of Washington. L.J. Phillips now in the game. And here's Heklinski. Hands off, getting the corner turn. Another first down run. Ooh, and there might be a late hit penalty there. Nope, no flag. Alex McLaughlin rolls Xavier Williams out of bounds. He and Dylan Robinson combined for the stop. 10, almost 11 on that pickup. It'll be another first down for the Hawkeyes. Spot the ball at the 31. Here's a draw handoff, and Washington blitzing right through, drops Xavier Williams for a loss. L.J. Phillips on the carry. And, boy, thankfully, it was only about a two-yard loss. L.J. pulled his way back to near the line of scrimmage. Jacob Lane got in there at the defensive end spot, but they were sending a linebacker as well, and Iowa couldn't cover them all.
19: Yeah, what they're doing now, instead of stemming from that safety spot, they're lining them up, trying to get some more guys in the box to stop that run.
1: Five wide, empty backfield. One goes in motion out of the slot. Heklinski fires and throws it away. Nobody open. He was waiting for, Braden Jackson to clear. He ran a wide jet sweep or went from one side of the field to the other. It really didn't turn it upfield soon enough, and Heklinski had to throw it away.
19: It had a little long. They were actually trying to set up a tunnel screen, a tight end screen to Vinami, and was unable to get open and ended up having to get rid of the ball.
1: All of a sudden, it's third down and 12. Braden Jackson is in the game. Hawks have a slot receiver formation to the left. Heklinski is going to throw it to the end zone, and it is incomplete. Ball a little bit underthrown. Double coverage down there on Evan James. Good coverage by Washington's Dillard Allen, the safety, and Rashawn Clark, the linebacker, running from the inside out. So the Hawks will have to try a field goal or punt it, one or the other. The ball at the 33-yard line. It'll be a 51-yard field goal try for Caden Boer. So a nice opening drive by Iowa, mostly on the ground. A couple of incomplete passes, and now Boer will kick from the hole to Tanner Philpott. Ike Speltz out of Van Meter is the long snapper. Here's this snap, the spot, and the kick is long enough, and it is good. Right through for Caden Boer. Boy, has he come on as the season has grown older.
19: You can tell his confidence has grown tremendously. And, you know, watching him in practice, he was hitting him from 55. Very impressive by him. Good start by the offense. It shows that if we stick to that running game, we can drive the ball. We just got to continue to get better on first down.
1: So the Hawks go 32 yards in seven plays and settle for a field goal of 52 yards, 51-52 yards from Caden Boer. Caden on the year now 8 of 10, and that would be his longest of the season. Iowa takes the lead off their first possession. The Hawkeyes 3, Washington nothing. And we'll be back to Husky Stadium in just a minute. This is Hawkeye football from Learfield.
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1: Out of the gate. Hawks use up 2.5 minutes, aided by a 10-yard penalty on the kickoff out of bounds, and a 51-yard field goal by Boer has Iowa in front 3-0 as the Hawkeyes get set to kick off. Leading 3-0. Back deep, Rashawn Clark and Xzri Alexander for Washington, and this kick is returnable. Taken at the 2. 5-10, 15-20. The returner runs into his own man and goes down at the 19. I believe that was Rashawn Clark. Took it at the 1 or 2 yard line. Drew Campbell got down there to get credit for the tackle, but he ran into one of his own linemen right up the backside.
19: Looked like they had an outside there. Looked like we lost contain a little bit. One of the things with Washington, they've gone 3 and out on 8 out of 10 half starting drives this year.
1: How about 9 of 11?
19: Yeah, I like that.
1: Hawkeyes up front with Epinesa, Hawthorne, Hubert, and Merriweather. See if they can get some pressure on Damon Williams right out of the gate. Slot receiver goes in motion. They're going to run it off the left side. Here's a cutback by Bonner. He's their best running back at the moment. And Bonner brings it across the 20 to the 23-yard line. Cam Buffington, you could hear the popping from up here. And Xavier Stiles gets a start at safety tonight.
19: Yeah, he's a tough kid. He's done really well and competed ever since he's been on campus.
1: Transfer from Robert Morris. Gain of 4. 3 wideouts and 2 backs for Washington. And here's Damon Williams keeping the ball. Fake the draw handoff, and he's shoved back. He tried to follow his blocking backs through the interior of the Iowa line, and not happening. Epinesa held his ground.
19: It ended up just being a QB power to their left, and our guys read the guard pulling really well. Linebackers came over the top, and our DN did a good job forcing it back inside.
1: They give Damon Williams a yard, and this shifty quarterback is averaging 3.5 yards a carry. They're 29% on third down. Right now it's 3rd down and 5. Williams in the pistol. Straight back to pass. Wants to throw. The Hawks have him hemmed in. And they're going to sack him inside the 15. Back at the 14. That's a Mershman Siege quarterback sack. And $150 for the University of Iowa Stead Family Children's Hospital.
19: That's a great job right there by our DNs forcing him inside. And Preston Reese came up the middle for the finish. Really good job. He was getting squirrely there. Looked like he was kind of getting ready to get out. It was a good job by our guys swarming the ball and making that tackle.
1: Preston Reese was the catalyst, the lead man out of Monticello getting in there. And then he was joined by several of his teammates. And that's a loss of almost 10. And Washington will punt from its own goal line. And this punter is special. Let me tell you, Hunter Green hits it all the way down to the Iowa 30. But it also is a chance for a return. James is tripped up as he brings it back 6 yards to the 36. Great start for the Hawks here tonight in Seattle. 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
1: Hawkeyes 3, Washington nothing, and Iowa gets the ball right back, a 3-and-out. Big sack led by Preston Reese and several of his teammates force a Washington punt. Hunter Green drilled at 54 yards. He's averaging 48 a punt, so he will be a factor tonight, but so will Boston Everett. He's been as good as anybody in the league here the last couple weeks.
19: Hopefully,
1: the problem is he's punted too much.
19: Yeah, and hopefully we keep making them punt. You know, my dad told me, I was going to tell you earlier, my dad told me, he said, "Hey, son, good luck out there in Washington."
1: And Washington?
19: I'm going to throw an R in there at some point for
1: W-U-R,
19: the old man.
1: W-U-R, Washington.
19: So we're doing good up here, old man.
1: So far the Hawks are washing just fine. All right, Jeremy Heklinski, who was 0 for 2 on that first series, we'll stand under center as we get back to action. 3-0 Hawks. It'd be nice to see a touchdown on the board early. Not quite 5 minutes gone, opening period. Ortworth is in at tight end, along with Addison Estringa. Ortworth goes in motion, now rolls out right, gets the pass, 40, 45, near midfield, out of bounds at the 48-yard line of Washington. Well-designed play. Ortworth took two steps into the backfield, turned and fired downfield through a block. Heklinski rolled with him and hit him for a big gain.
19: And that's tough when they're playing cover three, cover one. They're really trying to focus on that run. So you get so caught up on that run, then that play action tight end sneaks out, and it's tough to cover.
1: Rainey Sale, the linebacker, on the stop. About a 15-yard gain on first down. Hawks getting a lot of chunk plays. Audible called by Heklinski. Tight end wing left. Now he comes in motion. They're going to run up the middle. And a nice hole and a big gain for Kamari Moulton. Well, he just looks so much better churning those tree trunks inside versus trying to get outside.
19: Yes, he does. When he sees those holes, he shoots them pretty good, and he's ready to go. It looked like Heklinski saw pressure coming from our left side, changed the call, ran to the right, away from the pressure. It was a great adjustment by Heklinski.
1: Hawks will take 7 on first down every time. Second down 3. Jacob Manu, middle linebacker, outstanding player, gets the tackle, his second of the game. Out of the gun. Heklinski wants to throw, does, has a man, and dropped. Hit Reese Vanderzee right in the mitts, and he dropped it. I don't think anybody reached in and pried it away. Emmanuel Carnley was running with him in traffic. Yeah, that's one Reese has got to make. He's got to catch that. Well, come back, third down and 3. Big play here at the Washington 42-yard line. Boy, Reese would still be running.
19: Yes, he would.
1: Trips to the left, including two tight ends. Reese is short side of the field by himself. Hawks look to pick up three and keep the ball. Here comes the blitz. Heklinski gets rid of it, throws for Reese Vandersee, threw it behind him, and I'll be darned, he came up with the catch. Unbelievable grab by Reese Vandersee. Boy, did he make up for the miss.

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4: Well, we thought that touchdown catch by Vandersee at Michigan was tough. This one was unbelievable, Pat. You mentioned it. Looked like Vandersee wasn't even ready. And that ball was about 10, 15 feet from him. He just turned around and fell right into his stomach. But early on, the thing that stood out here on the Hawkeye sideline, they are into this game. The energy has been really good, and you can tell that they were ready to play from the opening gun, which is a great sign.
0: Yeah, a long way to go, Robbie, but certainly a good sign here early in the first 10 minutes of the game. Here's Eli Ozick with a short kickoff, fielded at the 10.
4: Ooh.
0: And then a wicked shot delivered just across the 20 to Rashawn Clark. Is that Hawkeye coverage team downfield? Preston Reese again. That guy is a runaway bulldozer when he gets up ahead of steam.
5: And you've got to have that mindset, and he does. When you run down on kickoff, you've got to have no fear of anything, and he doesn't at all. When he hits somebody, holy moly, he knocks them to the ground.
0: 12-yard return. Looked like it's going to be more than that.
5: Yeah.
0: But, 21-yard line of Washington. That's where the Huskies start first and 10. They've got good receivers, so get them covered. Chris Lawson splits wide to the right. And now in motion goes Desmond Roebuck. He's their leading pass catcher. Here's a run off the right side. Man, down in a hurry. Courtesy of Jaden Montgomery, excuse me, goes Brian Bonner. And Jaden Montgomery making a lot of watch lists here lately. The fifth-year player from Suamica, Wisconsin, has his first tackle, a net gain of one. That's the most difficult one-yard Bonner may get all year long.
5: He took a shot right there. James reads it so well.
0: Three receivers in the formation. Here's Desmond Williams to throw. It should be a hold on Washington. And I did not see a flag, and they're going to let the play stand, and he almost gets the first down as he

0: squirts up to the just shy of the 29-yard line. Jaden Montgomery again ran him down, but boy, it looked like Will Hubert got held. He or Hawthorne on that inside rush. So they go in a hurry, and now we have a whistle before the snap. We have a flag across the way.
1: Prior to the snap, false start. Offense, number 59, 5-yard penalty, third down.
0: False start penalty on...
1: correction, number 55.
0: Okay, Colt Dietrich, their center, their regular center, Landon Hatchett, has been injured most of the first five games. And we thought he might play tonight, and he could very well, but Dietrich is the one who gets called for the penalty. Second flag, Reese showing blitz, now backs off on third down. Williams has room, fires, and he has a man wide open. Incomplete, he overthrew him. That's been the knock on Williams is his accuracy. He's got a great arm, but he had Desmond Robeck open, wide open. But Jacob Wallace was giving chase and overthrew him, and they're going to have to punt the ball away.
2: Yeah, he did. Looked like a deep over route there, and we just kind of lost him. Actually, it was a post corner there. Sold the inside, went to the outside. We need to get more pressure on him. We had a spy there. It looks like I think we're going to have to need to get more pressure on him because he had too much time to throw. That's a long route to develop.
0: So on third down, fourth down after the, now we have another flag. On fourth down and eight, I forgot about the 5-yard walk-off. And is this motion again against?
2: These guys are talking too much. I don't like it when they're talking.
0: Washington is claiming Iowa jumped first.
2: We can move. We can move laterally. We're stemming to our position. They better not mess us up.
1: Live game.
2: That is terrible. That was terrible. That's a terrible call. That is a terrible call,
0: Gary. Well, why don't we get the call first? What is the call?
2: They're saying delay a game. We're saying we force them to jump because we move pre-snap. We can move pre-snap. We can stem into our positions. We can do that. We've been doing it for years. Everybody does it.
0: Kirk Ferentz is really reading the riot act of the side judge.
2: Terrible call.
0: Well, Green on fourth and four will punt it anyway, and man, he just hits a missile. Evan James, fair catches at the 26-yard line. So decent field position. Would have been a little bit better had that penalty not occurred. Iowa's first penalty, and Kirk Ferentz wants
1: timeout
0: that
1: on the field.
0: Wants that referee to come over. He's walking right out almost to the hash mark.
2: It's terrible.
0: He is hot.
2: That is those guys.
0: 46-yard punt by Hunter Green. We'll let Kirk have his say when we come back. There's a timeout on the field. Washington has punted away to the Hawkeyes. That Iowa defense is fired up. 6-0. Hawkeyes, that's the score, and we'll take a timeout. This is Hawkeye football from Learfield.
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0: Back in Seattle, the Hawkeyes have the ball back for a third time. Their first two possessions have resulted in field goals by Caden Boer. And, man, we'd love to see a touchdown drive here. But the Iowa defense has forced back-to-back punts to start the game. We still have 5 minutes and 39 seconds to play. Iowa referee Jim Worry got an earful from Kirk Ferentz during that timeout about that last penalty called on the Hawkeyes, who were sliding along the line of scrimmage or stemming. And they called a delay of game on Iowa for drawing Washington into a false start. And the penalty went against Iowa, but it was still fourth down and four. Fourth down and a long three. So the Hawks get the ball on the punt regardless. First and 10, Iowa 25-yard line, empty backfield. I take that back. Up under center is Heklinski. He's got one running back. Tight end goes in motion. That's Ortworth. Lines are down. Here's the snap and the toss to Moulton. Good blocking, and he falls forward for about 5 to the 30. Hawks averaging almost 6 yards a carry coming into tonight. Safety Ryland Dillard Allen came up. Talking about that in your pregame comments about three safeties they use a lot, and they'll move them all over the field. Quick snapping as the Hawkeyes trying to run through a sliver of a hole off right guard is Moulton again. He's tripped up after a gain of 2, so it's going to be third down 3. Tariq El Oduka backing up Jacob Manu at the middle linebacker spot was in there and made that tackle. Well, the Hawks keeping it on the ground. 4:55 to play, 6-0 first quarter. Braden Jackson now is into the game. Love to see him break one. Diaz goes in motion on third down and a long three. Heklinski to throw. Gas protection. Fires down the sideline. And Diaz, really good coverage, man. Coverage there by Emmanuel Carnley, had no chance to make that catch. The ball was more or less thrown away. And the Hawkeyes are 3 and out and will punt it.
2: Yeah, got the man-to-man coverage. That's what we were looking for, and that's one of the reasons why we spread them out pre-snap. They do like man on third down, just couldn't get it there. It's pretty good coverage. It looked like Diaz was able to get his hand on it, just was a little bit too far.
0: So the Hawks will offer up their first punt. Boston Everett having a terrific year, averaging a little over 43 yards, but even though that number's down, he's put 20 inside the 10. And here's a wobbler. He had to get rid of it in a hurry. The ball hits the ground, rolls favorably for the Hawkeyes inside the 20, all the way down to the 15-yard line. That's what I'm talking about. What a year Boston Everett's having.
2: Yeah, that was great. The returner fell over. Luckily, he was able to bounce there inside the 15. You know, that's just clean living right there. Let's keep them backed up here. Let's not let them get hot, get any confidence offensively.
0: Rashawn Clark came up to field the punt, but skidded. You know, it's been raining all day here. It quit about 4 o'clock, 4:30 this afternoon, and that was an after effect there. He skidded down. The ball, fortunately for him, bounded away from him and rolls all the way down to the 15. So the Hawks have Washington pinned back again with quarterback Damon Williams. They go a heavy package, multiple tight ends, one wide receiver, one running back. Bonner is set deep. He gets the handoff, cut back left to right, and he's grabbed and flung to the ground. Jaden Montgomery was in there, but actually he's a defensive end. Yeah, Kenny Merriweather. Bear hugged him first. Good job, Merriweather. He didn't let him go. No gain.
2: Well, he did a great job making sure quarterback didn't boot out and then was able to squeeze down the line of scrimmage, keep his shoulders square, and make that tackle when it cut back.
0: So the Hawks have taken away the run game early here for Washington. Twin receivers split wide to the right. Tight end and slot receiver to the left. Williams to throw on second down 10. Looking down the middle of the field. Plenty of time. No pass rush. Now he's going to run. Gets across the 20 to the 21-yard line. That's a gain of 6. Man, he could have pitched a tent back there. A gain of 6 before Cam Buffington whacked him down to the ground. And it'll be third and four.
2: Yeah, too much time. Too much time. And he gets dangerous when there's too much time. It was a good job by our linebackers, Jaden Montgomery, coming to the ball, and Cam Buffington getting that hit.
0: Well, you have to feel Phil Parker will dial something up if they don't start getting pressure on Williams. He just sat back there, but great coverage downfield by the Hawkeyes. All right, third down, a long four, slot receiver in motion. Now the Hawks do send some extra pressure, but Williams gets rid of it, and the pass is complete, and a first down for Washington. Up across the 25 to the 28. Go to the old reliable tight end, Baron Naoni. Xavier Stiles giving chase, but an easy gain of 6 or 7, and a first down to the 27-yard line. Washington going without a huddle. Here's a draw handoff to the second man through, and Cam Buffington is right there to meet the tailback, Brian Bonner, for a little gain. They give him two forward motions. Xavier Stiles right behind Cam Buffington, who laid the numbers on him first. They put the ball at the 29. That's a gain of about 2.5 yards. 6-0 Iowa. We wind down the first quarter. 2 minutes to go here in Seattle at Husky Stadium. Iowa's first trip here since 1963. Wide to the right now. Splits Chris Lawson. He's dangerous. Williams back to pass. Blitz, and down he goes. The Hawkeyes have their second sack. Cam Buffington, first-year starter, turning into an All-American before our eyes.
2: Yeah, sent both linebackers up the A-gap, and they were both pretty much untouched. He's so quick and athletic. You kind of, you know, this quarterback, you talk about how athletic and fast he is. Well, Jaden Montgomery ran him down pretty easily.
0: Well, they look like the Hawks felt they could do some damage against this offensive line. It's patched up because of injuries. A loss of 9, and now it's third down and 18. All the way back to the 20. Another Mershman seed sack. Here's Williams to throw on third and long. And he's going to be dropped. No, he runs out of a tackle. Gets to the sideline. He's short of the first down, but is dropped at the 28. Great pursuit by Zach Luttmer. Probably saved a first down.
2: Yes, he did. We had a spy on the quarterback right there. Preston Reese was sitting there spying. We were playing man behind. He saw it, read it really well, just missed the tackle by a little bit. It was a great job by our guys running the ball and coming downhill, which is tough to do in man when your back is turned.
0: Oh, Preston closed on him and tried to tackle him up around the shoulder pads. And this kid is 190 pounds, a rock, at 5'10". You better hit him low. And now another punt for Hunter Green and the Washington Huskies as time is running out in the first quarter. 36 seconds to go. Oh, here's a line drive missile taken at the 15 by James. He can return it. 20, 25, 30, 35, 40. Runs through a tackle. 43-yard line for Evan James. Kirk Ferentz said in the pregame visit he felt James, given their coverage, and sometimes Hunter Green outkicks that coverage, that they could get a long return or maybe even a touchdown. James came close there.
2: And that's exactly what happened there. He caught the ball, and the closest guy to him was 15 yards away. He made the right choice. It was a little bit tempting going left. He made the right choice getting up that right alley to get us in a good yards in a good position.
0: 44-yard line. That's a 27-yard return after a 54-yard punt. So the Hawks have it at their own 44, closing seconds of the first quarter. Shotgun snap, draw handoff, straight ahead, and Moulton breaks free out of the pocket. Can he get the corner turn? Yes. 40, 35, 30, 25, 20, cuts back middle of the field, 15, 10, 5, touchdown! Touchdown, Iowa! No flags! Kamari Moulton at his very best.
2: Just an inside run there. He's able to cut upfield, get to the outside. Made a couple guys miss there toward the end. Such great effort, keeping his legs moving. And how much speed has he gained since last year? He is so strong and powerful. We knew we were going to come in. We knew we were going to be able to run the ball on him. And they're showing it right now. Our line is blocking really well, and guys are hustling and blocking downfield.
0: Running through the Shenandoah Valley like he's on vacation. Kamari Moulton, 56 yards. A simple inside zone run, and he busted through. Kip, you know how he keeps those legs turning, Hawk fans. You've seen him. He broke it to the outside, and what a beautiful cutback to the middle, or at least to the hash. And he dances into the end zone for an Iowa touchdown. And the Hawks, with the point after try by Boer, now lead it 13-0. What a start for the Hawks. That Shields scoring drive. One play, 56 yards, very Tavian Banks type.
2: Oh, yeah.
0: That reminded me a lot of TB years ago. Kamari Moulton. His third touchdown of the season. And almost 15 minutes in, the Hawks have the lead extended to double digits, 13 to nothing. And everybody's been a part of it, special teams, defense. Hawk fans in Iowa City, game day hits different. T-Mobile keeps Hawkeye fans connected on the largest, fastest, most advanced 5G network. 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T-Mobile, it's better over here. And you know, for a century, Pioneer has led the way in crop genetics and agronomic innovation. Changes in agriculture come and go, but the Pioneer brand stands strong and long. Here's the kick to the four and the return out to about the 20. Not much for Rashawn Clark as he is dropped as he crosses the 20. Got a Hawkeye slow to get up, but it looks like he's going to be okay. Burt Goucher down for the tackle. Eli Osick. Or was it Landon Van Kekrix?
2: Yeah,
0: well, either way, he's up and running off the field. Thought it was Osick. He's usually the kickoff man. 16-yard return. The ball right at the 20 for the Huskies. And probably the last play of the first period. 4 seconds to go. Boy, Damon Green, he looked shell-shocked for the moment, but he's an outstanding talent. He's got the ball in an empty backfield. He's going to keep it, and he's hemmed in and swarmed under and loses a yard. That was a divine run all the way.
2: Yeah, came out in empty, wanted to see what we were in, saw that we were in man, ran QB power. Who made that play was Jaden Montgomery coming downhill, staying outside, forcing it back inside.
0: And who made the tackle? Yose, yes, sir. Yose Epinesa. Brings the first quarter to a close with another negative yardage play for Washington. What a first quarter for the Hawkeyes against quality competition on the road. After one, it's Iowa 13. And the University of Washington Huskies, nothing. 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
0: 1 quarter in the books, and the Hawkeyes on top, 13 to nothing here on the road at Washington. Time for Pat's stats.
2: Yeah,
0: what'd you see after 15 minutes?
2: It's been good. I mean, total yards, we're at 151. Washington's only at 14. We have 106 rushing yards. We talked about how we've got to get the rushing game going. We have so far. 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
0: 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Sioux City and Des Moines, where Hawkeye basketball will be playing a time or two this fall and winter. More on that later on. Right now, we're talking Hawkeye football. Hawks with a couple sacks in the first quarter. I mean, the defense has been equal to the offense in terms of using the word impressive.
2: Yeah, they've came out firing. It's almost like they want to prove something. All they've heard about, Iowa can't do this on the West Coast, can't do that. Let's come out here, let's show up, let's prove something, and let's play a whole complete game. Now, we've seen this in the past. Last year, USC started out really well, couldn't finish. Let's finish here. Let's continue to grind on them. Let's continue to put points on the board. Let's continue to stop them.
0: Epinesa, Merriweather, the defensive ends. Luke Gaffney now in a defensive tackle, along with Will Hubert, who's having a nice year, senior from Omaha. Hawkeye linebackers, of course, Jaden Montgomery and Cam Buffington, they have been outstanding here in this first quarter. Hawks go with the extra defensive back, and Damon Williams, second down 11 after a loss of a yard. He's going to throw, has time. Now he's flushed out of the pocket. He's got running room, cuts back close to a first down. As he's dropped up at the 29, they're going to be a yard shy. Gaffney tracked him down from behind, but a nice run by Damon Williams. That's what he does.
2: And that almost might be the call now. You know, they've kind of been waiting for third down or whatever to do that. Now they know we're not going to have really a spy on him here. We're going to play our traditional defense. Let's spread them out, send guys downfield. If you don't see anybody, take off, and he did it there.
0: This is their first third down and short, third down and two. Hawks split those tackles. They go four wide up front. They're moving around. Here's the draw. Handoff and drop for a loss is Bonner. I think it's Brian Bonner. Will Hubert. You heard the collision from up here.
2: And you just talked about him. Will Hubert, what a great Hawk he's been. Did a great job using his hands, getting upfield, getting a great hit, and a good third down stop there by the Hawkeyes.
0: Boy, they gave him motion back to the line of scrimmage. He was drilled at the 26-27-yard line. Thought his knee touched down at the 27. So it's fourth down and one. Actually might have given him a little bit of a gain, but they show punt. 13-0 Iowa. Here's Hunter Green. He steps into it, and a high-hanging punt, but it's short. Hits at the 40, goes out of bounds near the 30-35-yard line of the Hawkeyes, and Iowa gets the ball right back, leading 13-0. It's like we'll keep it right here. 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Cedar Ridge. 41-yard punt by Green. Helped out immensely by the bounding roll, probably another 10-12 yards. And here's Heklinski in the gun on first down. Draw handoff again, and a big hole up the middle. And a really nice gain by Moulton again. He gets six on first down. It'll be second down four. Really nice blocking off the right side by the Hawkeye O-line.
2: I was just going to say that. We're opening up holes. We're getting on those linebackers. We're getting on that second level. And that's why we're getting so many yards on these second downs, because we're getting on them. We're getting hats on hats.
0: Kamari goes over 100 yards rushing early in the second quarter. 2 minutes gone. 13-0 Iowa. Second down four. Heklinski to throw. Fires and caught, it appears, up near midfield. Diaz belly flopped after he looked the ball in. They might take a look at this one. He had good coverage on it by Emmanuel Carney, maybe their best corner. But they're going to give him the first down, 50-yard line.
2: That's a catch.
0: 13 yards on the pickup. Heklinski with his first double digit. And now after the ball snap, they blow the whistle. Whistle blown after the snap, or right at the snap.
1: Snap. The previous play is under review. The rolling on the field is a catch.
2: To me, initially, it looked like he handled it. It looked like he got his right arm underneath it. It didn't move underneath from that angle that we're looking at right now. He's got it pretty good. That's a clean catch from everything that I can see.
0: Well, he belly flops, he rolls over, and he's got his right paw on it. That should be a catch.
2: Yeah, I don't.
0: At least according to the replay, anyway. Now we're looking at a different angle. Yeah. He scoops it off the turf.
2: His hands underneath
0: it. Keeps it, arm and elbow underneath it, and then rolls over. I don't know how you reverse it.
2: I agree.
0: They called it a catch. And regardless, all plays under review this season. 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Dare I say this referee Jim Worry-led crew is the same officiating crew that had the Western Michigan game on opening weekend.
2: Let's see if
0: that has nothing to do with what they're doing tonight. But, I mean, that was an unfair rap on their part. That was more of a technical issue with the timing. Here comes the call.
1: After review, the ruling on the field of the catch is upheld. First down.
0: Thank you, Jim.
2: These guys are the best.
0: See, we're nice to them, and this is what happens.
2: Yeah, if they stop calling us for shifting and all that, then
0: yeah,
2: we'll be cool.
0: All right, take everything back you said. 13-0 Hawks. The 13-yard gain holds. And with 12:24 to go in the first half, the Hawks have cut the field in half. First and 10, right at the midfield stripe. Now a tight formation, double tights. Heklinski. Here they run the jet sweep to reverse, and Diaz has some blockers. He gets 10 for the first down. Oh, and then he's rolled out of bounds. Not viciously, but a little dance into the tent by Ryland Dillard Allen. Now, there's some frustration with that Washington defense. I don't blame them.
2: Yeah, well, hey, don't give up the first down. You know, if you're so upset, don't let them score a bunch of points every time they get the ball.
0: Spoken like a true linebacker.
2: If you don't want them to score, and if you get mad, then stop them. It ain't that hard, right?
0: Another first down for the Hawks after a gain of 10. That's 7 first downs to 1 for Washington. Heavy line, overloaded right side to the wide side of the field. They're going to run over right guard, and Moulton is tripped up in the backfield by safety Alex McLaughlin. He's their top man in the back end, and that slowed Kamari down. Now, he did end up stumbling forward for about a half a yard. He's always going forward, isn't he?
2: He is. They do a lot of blitzes off the edge, up the middle, and that's just what it was right there. They sent him off the edge. He was able to get his hands on him, trip him up a little bit in the backfield.
0: Diaz splits wide right. Vander Zee to the short side of the field. Tight end in motion. Throws a block. Moulton on a cutback left to right. Back left. First down. Inside the 30. Down to the 29-yard line. And that's a Hawkeye first down as Kamari Moulton keeps those tree trunks heading in the right direction. And that offensive line is in command.
2: They're doing such a good job getting to the second level. Cale Winter right there blocked his guy 8 full yards down the field. And that really opened up that inside run for Kamari.
0: Alex McLaughlin, the safety, and Xree Alexander, the linebacker, make the stop, but not before K&M got 9 and a first down, 29-yard line of Washington. Hawks on the move again. Here's a handoff to Moulton straight ahead. He breaks it to the outside, gets forward for about 3 or 4. Nope, that's not Kamari. That's L.J. Phillips. Man, they run a lot alike, though, don't they?
2: Yeah, that was that bowling,
0: same size
2: bowling ball right there. Looked like he was going to get bottled up there right before he got to the line of scrimmage. They were able to at least get a pretty solid gain there on first down.
0: Phillips, likewise, 5'9", 211. Young man, the transfer from South Dakota. He gets 3 for the Hawks. Second down, 7. Out of the gun, Heklinski with a quick throw. Out in the right flat, Evan James on a cutback. Near the first down marker at the 19. That was a quick developing play. Nice block downfield by Tony Diaz.
2: Yeah, if they're going to be playing man, they're going to load the box, and we're going to hit it to the outside, those little quick routes. They did it there. It was a good job by our tight end getting downfield and making that block.
0: Emmanuel Carnley on the stop. Oh, now they bring the ball back to the 20, and it's third down less than a yard. Interesting. Nice play by Evan James. Good block by Diaz. So the Hawks are a yard, almost, we'll call it a yard shy. It's not quite a yard. See if Heklinski keeps it or goes straight forward. Oh, he's going to throw and has a man wide open. Tight end, 10-5, touchdown, touchdown, touchdown, Hawkeyes. What a call by Tim Lester, DJ Vanami. on the receiving end, and he had nothing but green grass in front of him.
2: Faked the inside run to the right and ran a boot, and DJ was able to sneak out. The good thing about that, what makes it difficult, is they're in man coverage. So they've got a guy there that's supposed to be in charge of Vanami, but he's thinking run to the left, so he pulls to the left, leaves Vanami wide open.
0: Fourth down and less than a yard. And how well did Heklinski disguise that play, by the way?
2: Yes, he did. He's smooth, man.
0: Iowa, 19, Washington, nothing. Pending the point after try. High snap, but a good job by Philpott of getting it down. And Caden Boer, his right leg is having a workout here in the first 15, 20 minutes plus, and that's just fine with him.
2: He's a bulldog. He's tough.
0: He's a Bettendorf bulldog. 9:05 to play till halftime. All good so far. Defense pitching a shutout. Special teams has been terrific. And the Hawkeye offense is in fourth gear. It's 20-0 Iowa. This is Hawkeye football from Learfield.
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0: Boy, Shields, they're dancing in the aisles at Shields tonight. That's Shields' scoring drive. Hawkeye Nation, 8 plays, 69 yards. The Hawks burn 4.5 of clock. And a DJ Vanami, 20-yard catch and run on a throw from Jeremy Heklinski. Plus the point after by Caden Boer has Iowa up 20-0. 9:05 to play till halftime. Rob Brooks is towing the T-Mobile Hawkeye sideline.
13: Yeah, well, he ought to be not only dancing at Shields, but dancing down here at Dolph. It's been all smiles for the Hawkeyes. And that defensive front just handling Washington, the offensive line up front. Landon Hatchett is playing at center. He was questionable coming in. So that puts Garen Hatchett at left guard. They move John Mills out at left tackle, but it's all Hawkeye defense in that matchup.
0: Eli Ozick's kick rolls into the end zone as Washington's had enough on kick returns, at least for now.
2: He didn't want to get hit again by Preston Reese.
0: Well, they just have not had a chance to get anything going in any area. 8 plays, 69 yards for the Hawks. Thank you, Shields. They've got everything you need to get game day ready. Shields located in Iowa City, Des Moines, Cedar Falls, and Sioux City. It's DJ Vanami's first touchdown reception this year. Washington and their star quarterback, Damon Williams, looking for any old spark right now. They have trips to the left. One comes in motion. Here's Williams, tracked down from behind, escapes, and then he's ripped down to the ground And that's going to be another sack back at the 19. Cam Buffington. Here's a scoop. He's all over the field tonight.
2: Oh, he's amazing. What blew that play up was Bryce Hawthorne. Bryce Hawthorne knifed in there, got upfield, forced him to come outside, and then Cam Buffington, when that he rolls out, Buffington's in secondary contain and was able to clean it up.
0: This is a Chucky movie for those offensive linemen. Their heads, they're spinning. 360. They can't figure out what Iowa's doing up front. Now Buffington's got his nose right over the football. Showing blitz. Here he comes. And Williams gets rid of it, caught upfield to the 30, and knocked out of bounds there is Desmond Roebuck. His first catch, and he got out of bounds in a hurry because cornerback Deshaun Lee was right there to lay the lumber. So they get five, just shy of the 30 to the 29. They need to get to the 35. So it's third down and six. Again, Washington in a third down convert situation. Iowa 20, Huskies nothing. We approach the midway point of the second period. Williams with time. Now he's chased. And down he goes. Oh, man. Jaden Montgomery. He's already all Big Ten for the year he's having through five games.
2: What was so great is they set that up. They set that up. They tried to get him to flush to his left. And then Jaden Montgomery bent across to make sure he was secondary contained. And Jacob was almost so quick that it almost didn't happen. That was a perfectly designed blitz by Phil Parker, the legend.
0: Daddy Jerry Montgomery is doing a little dance. Assistant coach with the Cincinnati Bengals. Here's the snap and the punt by Hunter Green. And it travels across midfield, taken at the 40, and then fumbled. Fumbled. Everybody's scrambling for it.
2: We got it.
0: And
2: we
0: the
2: got
0: Hawks
2: it.
0: Are on it, I think. Oh, Evan James. Almost turned into Reuben James there. Kenny Rogers would have gotten
14: throwing
0: it.
14: Throwing on the field is the punt was recovered by the receiving team.
0: So the Hawkeyes keep it. They lose about 9 or 10 yards. And Preston Reese on the recovery. What hasn't he done in the first quarter and a half?
2: And it looks like he just took his eyes off the ball. But what great effort by our guys running back, recovering that. That's a long way to run. Great effort by our guys on the punt return team.
0: Well, the Hawks still have not turned the ball over tonight. That's the good news. And they'll start in decent field position at the 31. We'd prefer the 40, but we'll start at the 31 and hopefully drive again for a score when we return. 7:07 to go, first half. Iowa 20, Washington nothing from Seattle. This is Hawkeye Football, brought to you by Wellmark, Blue Cross, Blue Shield, and Learfield.
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0: It'll be Hawkeye football at the Iowa 31 with 7:07 to go second quarter, and it's been all Iowa on Iowa, all Iowa, 20 to nothing Hawkeyes here midway through the second period. 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
2: They've been great. They've been aggressive. And the big reason why we're stopping them on third downs is because we're winning on first and second. We're putting them in predictable downs.
0: So here come the Hawks with another possession and a chance to extend the lead more. Evan James goes in motion. He's going to get the ball. No, it's Diaz. James throws a block for Tony. And he scoots down the near sideline for about five to the 35-yard line. It'll be second down and five. Hawks are averaging 17 yards per completion. And they're averaging 9 yards per play.
2: Let's keep that thing going.
0: 225 yards of offense. And we still have 6.5 to go first half. Second down. Heklinski hands quick hitter up the middle. First down, Kamari Moulton. Blows over right guard and center and brings it out to the 40. Let's see where they spot it. 42-yard line. Alex McLaughlin, the safety, and corner Emmanuel Carnley. And if you think you're hearing correct, you are. We've got a lot of secondary people making tackles.
2: Yeah, that's what we want. We want their safeties to make tackles. We want it, their linebackers and their D-line out of the game.
0: Boy, is Cade Pieper playing possessed. Heklinski throws, caught, 50-yard line. Diaz spun down, anchored there at the 49. We have a flag in the backfield, the Iowa backfield. And let's see what the call is.
1: Personal foul, roughing the passer. Defense number 48, high hit. 15-yard penalty, automatic first down.
0: Some frustration on the Huskies starting to bubble over. Jacob Lane, the defensive end, is hit with a personal foul, roughing the passer penalty. So add 15 to the gain of about 8.
2: And that's one of the things with Washington is that's hurt them all year is they're averaging 78 yards per game in penalties.
0: They've been piling up the flags all season long, and the Hawkeyes now have it first and 10 at the Husky 36. Clock running. 5:55 to play till halftime. It's 20-0. Big hole off the left side. Blowing through down to the 24-yard line is Kamari Moulton. What a first half for Kamari Moulton. But what a first half for the interior of that Iowa line. That inside zone has been meticulous.
2: That was a big, huge hole off tackle. What we did really good that play is we cut off everything backside. They were trying to knife through backside. We cut everything off so they couldn't run it down and just stayed front side with a huge first down gain.
0: Another 12-yard gain for Moulton. 134 yards on 13 carries for Kamari. Now Braden Jackson's in the game to give him a breather. Here's Heklinski on the keeper. Wide open end zone. Caught. Touchdown. Touchdown. Touchdown, Iowa. Touchdown, DJ Vanami. He's 2-for-2. Heklinski could have run for a first down, but great eyesight. Vanami released on that side of the field running with Heklinski. He was just looking to throw a block, and nobody went with him.
2: It was a little trickery there. We tried to show like we were doing that reverse. We hit him on a reverse early on. They made them hesitate. Vanami ended up going upfield, running a corner route, wide open, nobody there. The big key to Tim Lester's offense, make the defense hesitate.
0: What a first half performance on the road by the Hawkeyes. Here's the spot, and the kick by Boer is good. It is 27-0, Iowa. 5:07 to play first half. Not much I can add to this butt kicking here in the first half by the Hawks. We still got a whole half to go, plus 5 minutes. But man, oh man, what a performance by Iowa on both sides of the line of scrimmage. And don't forget special teams. Oh, brother, we're coming back to Seattle. Don't wake me up. This is Hawkeye football from Wellmark Blue Cross Blue Shield in Learfield.
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0: Just total dominance by Iowa in all three phases. 275 total yards to 14. 118 passing, 156 rushing. Kamari Moulton has 135 of the 156 on 13 carries. That last Shield scoring drive a moment ago. Five plays, 69 yards. Took just 2 minutes. And DJ Vanami with back-to-back touchdown catches from Jeremy Heklinski. This one of 24 yards. Boer's kick makes it 27-0, and Eli Ozick will kick off again.
2: Defensively, we can't get complacent. They've got explosives. They've got trick plays. I think they ran, you know, a couple flea flickers, some halfback passes, double passes, all that stuff in the last two games. They're going to try to do something to get some positive energy going into the half.
0: Well, with this quarterback, Damon Williams, he's going to have to make a play on his own, but he's been locked up by the Iowa defense so far. And this Iowa D is showing its true colors. 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Visit Shields in Des Moines and Cedar Falls, Sioux City, and Iowa City. So here come the Huskies again to poke and probe at that Iowa defense, but it's starting up front where the Iowa line has owned the night.
2: They've done a really good job, yeah. They've gotten a lot of pressure there, knifing in there, pushing the line of scrimmage back.
0: Rushing four again. Here's Williams. In the gun. Quick throw out to the short left flat. And he runs right by Deshaun Lee. It passes caught. And upfield is Chris Lawson for a first down. It didn't look like Deshaun had very good footing there. He came up to put the move on him. And Lawson ran right around him. He's had 19 catches on the year. And that's their best play from scrimmage tonight. 15 yards to the 40 of the Huskies. Hawks want a hold serve here. 4:42 to play, first half. Now here's a rollout and a pass completed across midfield to Jacob Wallace as Williams fouled him out to the right flat. Let it go. Wallace on the catch. Now check that. Wallace on the tackle of Desmond Roebuck. And that's another first down. 12 yards. So two plays, two first downs.
2: Yeah, they're hurrying us up a little bit, quick snapping it, and just had us not lined up there on that boot.
0: Lawson splits wide left. He's their primary target. Williams looking that way. Now he throws to the tight end. Oh, a missed tackle. And another first down or close to it inside the 40 at the 38. Desmond Roebuck again on the reception. Bryce Hawthorne ran him out of bounds, but the Iowa cornerback again came up. I don't know if they're slipping or what. That time Jalen Watson tried to arm tackle and no go. Another first down. Actually, they're short by about a yard. They get the first down here on a running play off right guard and tackle. Now Washington on the move at the Iowa 36. Kenny Merriweather on the stop of running back Trey Cooley. First down. They're going without a huddle to try and get this Iowa defense off track. Williams over the middle, throws, and incomplete. No chance to catch that ball. Good coverage by Jalen Watson that time on Rashid Williams. Junior receiver out of Brentwood, California. And everybody can take a deep breath here after that incompletion.
2: Yeah, it was a great job by Jalen. Forced him basically toward the out-of-bounds line. So if he were to catch it, it would have been out-of-bounds. Great coverage right there throughout that whole route.
0: You know, as shifty as Williams is, the Hawks are going man on their corner coverages. And here's Williams again. Play fake, rolls out right, throws, and incomplete. Oh, man, he had a man wide open and threw it behind him. That was Trez Davis. They're flooding that secondary with receivers, and Williams threw a bullet behind the intended target, who was wide open at the 25.
2: Yeah, one of our linebackers left to try to contain, and that ended up just, you know, allowing him to be wide open because it did look like DeMond was initially going to run the ball.
0: Big play in the game here, third down. Third down and 10. Washington with its best drive. They go empty, five wideouts. And here's Williams back to throw. Steps up in the pocket, fires incomplete. Threw it into the dirt. Threw it into the ground. Incompleted pass. Jacob Wallace was in coverage. It wasn't going to be enough for a first down. And this might be four down territory for the Huskies.
2: And it just shows what happens when our defense wins on first down. We gave them a second and 10. When we went on first down, we're so good. Put them in predictable spots. They did a really good job there on that little series. Getting them stopped. I'm wondering if they're going to go for it.
0: Yeah,
2: or if
0: they are.
2: Well,
0: they might. I don't know why they wouldn't. 36-yard line, the way things are going. Now they'll let it go down to the two-minute warning and talk about it. They're 6 of 10 on the year on fourth down.
3: 30 seconds.
0: When you got a quarterback like that.
2: It's a long fourth down, though.
0: But
2: I guess what they got to lose, they're down by 100.
0: I'm sorry, it's not the two-minute warning. I'm looking at the second quarter number up there. There's 3:19 to go in the first half. So Washington is using a 30-second timeout. Fourth down and 10 at the 36. I mean, you're down 27 to nothing. You're looking for any kind of a spark. And their defense has not stopped Iowa yet tonight, no matter where the Hawks have started from. So, you know, if I'm Jed Fish, what do you got to lose? And Williams is in a little bit of a rhythm now. DeMond Williams left for TCU, then came back to Washington. Created quite a ruckus with that, thanks to NIL and the transfer portal. Well, here he is back in purple. They send three wideouts left and one to the short side of the field. Williams on fourth down and 10. He's flushed out of the pocket. The Hawks blitz. He throws, and it's caught for a first down at the 18-yard line. Now that's the DeMond Williams we know.
2: Yeah, I mean, it was a great job by him throwing a strike on the run. We did have him bottled up from escaping.
0: Well-designed play.
2: Yeah, just lost him in coverage right there. We were playing two-man.
0: Jordan Clay on the reception. It's 15 yards and a first down. And for the first time tonight, the Huskies are in the red zone. Now the Hawks just got to hold them for a try of three. First and 10 at the 18. Hawks rushing four. Williams in a long count. Trips to the right. They're going to run off the right side. Here's a nice cutback by Bonner. And he gets inside the 15 to the 14. 27 to nothing, Iowa. And that'll maybe not get to the two-minute warning. Two and a half to go. Xavier Stiles and Zach Luttmer on the stop. Trotting in is Jacob Wallace for the Hawkeyes. And out of the game comes Godfrey. running a lot of players in there in that secondary. Out of the gun. Here's Williams to throw to the end zone. It is caught but out of bounds. Caught but out of bounds. Really good coverage down there by Deshaun Lee on Jordan Clay. They ran a pylon route, an up and out. Or an out and up, excuse me. And a well-thrown ball, but Clay didn't come down with his feet in bounds. So now it's third down and six now.
2: They were looking for that back shoulder, and it was a good job by Deshaun Lee making it to where he's going to have to be a hard catch. It was a good job by him.
0: 2:07 to go in the first half. Here's Williams again on the gun on third down and six. He's grabbed from behind. No, he runs away from a tackler, gets the corner turn. He's shy of the first down. He's knocked down at just outside the 10 at the 11 by Jacob Wallace. Good pursuit.

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2: Trying to figure out if Washington on fourth down and almost four, if they go for the field goal and get some points, or are they going to go for it? Yeah, looks like they're sending the field goal unit out onto the field. Tyler Robles is their field goal kicker. He's 7 of 9 on the year. And it would come out of the hold of Luke Dunn. So they're showing field goal at the 12-yard line of the Hawkeyes. It would be a 30-yard field goal attempt to get Washington on the board. It's 27-0, Iowa. And Washington, latter stages of this first half, appear to be, the Huskies look to be going for three. The Hawks are aware of the fake right here. Here's the snap. The kick is up and good. So they do go for the three. The Hawks will take that. And it's 27-3, Iowa. 1:56 to play till halftime. 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Lennox, born in Marshalltown. 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Van Haften in beautiful Oskaloosa. Southern Iowa, Washington's drive, 12 plays, 63 yards. Using 3 minutes of clock and the field goal by Tyler Robles, his eighth of the year. Former Southern Cal Trojan gets Washington on the board. Be alert for an onside kick here too, Pat. I'm guessing it down 27-3, even though we're in the first half. They might be willing to roll the dice. Hunter McKee will kick off. And does so, and it's a sidewinding kick out of bounds again. That's the second time they've done that. And the Hawks will have the ball out to the 35.
3: Kicking team. The ball will place at the 35-yard line. First down.
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2: 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Here's Moulton getting the handoff and a nice, beautiful cutback left to right. I'm telling you, this offensive line is absolutely destroying that Washington front.
4: They are. They're winning at the line of scrimmage, and this is good to see how Hecklinski does in this 2 minutes.
2: Gain of 7, second down 3. Here's the toss pitch to Kamari that really was not executed well at all by starting with Hecklinski. It was a wobbly toss to Kamari, who had to come back for the ball, and by then the purple shirts were all over him. He loses 2. So it's going to be third down and 5. Zadarius Rainey-Sale and Logan George combined for the stop. So the Hawks call timeout, want to talk things over. 27-3 Iowa. It's been a Hawkeye dominating performance here in the first half. Caden Buehr started out with a couple field goals of 51 and 27 yards. Kamari Moulton on the next possession on a cutback on an inside zone stretch goes 56.

0: 6 yards for the touchdown. Then add in two touchdown throws, Heklinski to DJ Vanami. The first one coming on fourth and inches.
1: Yeah.
0: And, Tim Lester's pulling a lot of tricks out of the hat tonight.
1: And the reason why it's happened is we're winning on first down. You know, we're getting good long gains on first down, which allows us to do a lot of different things.
0: Hawks approaching 300 yards of offense to 77 for Washington. Here's a third down and five play, and they're going to run a simple off-guard run and no gain for Kamari. So that second down play really hurt him after the Hawks got seven on first down, and they'll have to punt it away. Jacob Manu, the linebacker, and Coleman Broussa, the tackle, held their ground. Timeout is called. So we'll give you a Community Choice Union, a Credit Union scoreboard update. Community Choice. Here's John Swisher.
2: Late in the fourth quarter, Dolph Louisville beating Florida State 41-20. It's Washington State now edging Utah State 9-3 late second quarter. At almost halftime, San Jose State is edging Wyoming 7-6. The Cyclones and BYU, number 8 BYU, just underway. That's all we have on this Friday night right now.
0: More games than you would expect on a Friday night college football. High schools are approaching the playoff season. Good luck to everybody. So the Hawks will have to punt it away. Boston Everett standing at his own 20. And Washington setting up a return. And Boston with a short kick, but a high kick, hits at the 30 and is down at the 26. So Damon Williams has a chance to move the offense down the field again. So this Hawkeye defense, which has been so solid in the first half, needs to hold serve right here.
1: Yeah, he's pretty dangerous here with his 2 minute. You're probably going to see some quick passes, some bubbles, some screens, you know, and then there'll be some times where they spread us out here and try to run it. But, you know, our guys will hold up pretty good. They'll keep the ball in front of them. Let's stop them here. Let's get some momentum again, get it back on our side going into the second half.
0: Just a 35-yard punt by Boston Everett. So the Hawks rushing four. Buffington and Montgomery, the linebackers, running back in motion. And here's Damon Williams back in the pocket. Pump fake short, come over the middle. Catch is made at the 34. It's just, well, they will give him a first down. So the clock will stop as they move the chains. Oh, Elijah Brown is snuck in there at quarterback. So he's the better downfield passer, and he hits Rasheed Williams with the toss. And Elijah to throw again. He has protection. Fires. Caught. Far sideline. Bumped out of bounds near midfield at the 48. Well, that's a gain of 12 and another first down. Well, here is Elijah Brown, the backup quarterback. 6'2", 215, third-year player out of California. That pass was complete to Chris Lawson.
1: And we talked about it when Damon took the hit by Jacob Ballas, it looked like
0: he got banged up.
1: So we'll see. We'll check on that, see if he comes back in.
0: Now we have whistles as the Lions were down, ready to go. Line of scrimmage, the 48 of Washington.
3: Game clock operator, please reset the game clock to 102. The runner was out of bounds. The clock will start on the snap.
0: Minute two left to go in the first half.
1: These refs are now really concerned with seconds. Huh? I mean, geez Louise.
0: We'll check in with Rob Brooks here after this snap. Rob will hopefully have an update on Damon Williams. So the quarterback is Elijah Brown. Hawks are digging into the scouting report on him. 27-3, Hawkeyes. Here's Brown. Quick out pass, caught for a short gain of perhaps two. And let's see, they give the catch to Desmond Roebuck. Will Hubert on the tackle. Clock continues to run. Washington is out of timeouts. Hawks are showing blitz. Quick hitter over the middle. It is caught, still short of a first down. 45-yard line. It's going to be third down and three. Jacob Wallace was right there to tackle Roebuck. Clock running with 32 seconds to go. Here's the snap. Brown throws, and it's caught. First down, 36-yard line. Xavier Stiles on the stop of Chris Lawson. So the short passing game working for Washington. 24 seconds to go on the half. They wind the clock, and now they spike the football with 21 seconds remaining. And Washington has 21 seconds, and this backup quarterback, Elijah Brown, has the Huskies on the move. Let's go down to Rob Brooks. He's on the T-Mobile sideline.
4: Well, Pat, you caught it too. After that last hit at Williams' last play and that last possession, they got up really slowly. It looked like some sort of upper body potential injury that he had. He got checked out over on the Washington sideline, but is out of the tent and back on the side. And we'll see if he gets back in. Elijah Brown, 3 starts at Stanford last year.
0: 37-yard line of the Hawkeyes. Here's Brown. He's been successful with the short passes. He's rolling out right, stops. Now he runs back to his left. He's caught and dropped back at the 42-yard line.
1: Preston Reese spying on him. What we did, we came in with our Raider package there, trying to get some more pressure on him. The hard part with this kid is he's been sitting back there throwing. We've got to get pressure in his face.
0: It's got to be a Hail Mary throw to the end zone. Brown steps up. He airs it out. Throws it to the goal line. It is incomplete at the goal line. Nice job by the Hawkeye defensive backs. Namely, Jacob Wallace and Jalen Watson. Lutmer was in the neighborhood, too. And we head to the locker room. Fireworks everywhere in that first half. And all set off by the Hawkeyes.
1: Yeah, great start. Very aggressive on both sides of the ball. Let's keep this momentum going. Let's not have any hiccups. And let's keep putting points on the board and stopping them on defense.
0: I don't know what adjustments you'd make. Phil Parker's pretty good at doing that. But the way the Hawks have performed here in the first half, it's 27-3 Iowa. That says it all as we come to the John Deere halftime show. We're back with more here from Washington and Seattle. All good through 30 minutes. The Hawks in control, 27-3. Washington will get the ball to start the second half. This is Hawkeye football from Learfield.
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12: This is the John Deere Halftime Show. 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If anyone shares your tenacity and grit, it's John Deere. Nothing runs like a deer. Here's Gary Dolphin and Pat Angerer.
0: Yeah, by my count, the Hawks have had the ball 7 possessions in the first half, scored on 5 of them. The Iowa drives 32 yards, 56 yards, 56 yards, 69 yards, and 69 yards. Couple field goals by Boer. Heklinski with 2 touchdown throws, both to Vanami and Kamari Moulton has been the story. Kirk Ferentz wanted to get that running game up to full speed, and Moulton was the catalyst. That inside zone run, beautifully blocked for most of the first 30 minutes, Pat, and the Hawks go to the locker room to regroup, up 27-3.
1: Yeah, offensively, we've done exactly what we needed to do up front. Our guys are getting hats on hats. They're getting to the second level. They're opening up big holes. And when a running back see them, they're hitting, they're getting downfield. And then that allows us to work our play action game. Our tight ends are getting involved. They're doing good things on the outside. Defensively, we've started very aggressive. We've done really, really well. We put pressure on their quarterback. Now they've got their backup in, and we're going to make some adjustments to continue to put it on them.
0: And let's not forget the defense, led by Preston Reese tonight. Five sacks, five Mershman Seed sacks of the elusive Damon Williams, but he's not gotten away this evening.
1: Yeah, and what Preston has done such a good job, it's that Raider package we brought in, and they're saying, hey, Preston, we're going to work some games up front, and you're going to be the spy. And he's done such a good job spying them. There's probably nobody more athletic and fast and explosive as Preston, and he showed up tonight.
0: 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Franchising. That's what Kamari Moulton is. He's a franchise in the first half. 15 carries, 141 yards for Kamari Moulton. We've got Coach Ben McCollum on deck here on the John Deere Halftime Show. Basketball is right around the corner. At the half, Iowa 27 and Washington 3. We'll continue in a minute. This is Hawkeye football from Learfield.
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16: 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Go Hawkeyes! If anyone shares your tenacity and grit, it's John Deere. They've been feeding, clothing, paving, and building America since 1837. So whether you're cultivating the earth with a tractor or reshaping it with a 20-ton excavator, nothing runs like a Deere.
17: Second-year coach Ben McCollum, who guided the Hawks to 24 wins, their first Elite Eight berth since 1987, and first Sweet 16 since 1999, signed a contract extension this summer and got in a lot of fishing, agreeing that life for Iowa basketball has changed.
18: Yeah, I mean, you just get a little more attention for your program, which certainly helps in the recruiting process. For me personally, it's actually have a summer because I don't have to move, which makes it really nice. It's been good. You know, I think recruiting's there. There's a buzz around it. Our guys believe in what we're doing just because they saw the results of it. Now hopefully we can kind of continue on some of the things that we built on last year.
0: What have you learned about this new group, life after Bennett Sturts?
18: Yeah, I mean, we got a group that really wants to work. We got a good defensive group. A lot of depth with that talent, which sometimes can be a good thing, sometimes it's a bad thing, but they work really hard, you know, and they want to be good. So I think they know the expectations as to what we want, and then it's just, you know, for them, they need to make sure they meet those expectations so they can be good leaders for the rest of the group. It certainly expedites the learning curve. You know, it's certainly helped us this summer.
0: Coach, the second-year guys in particular, Tate Sage, I love Tate since the first day I watched him play, and you got to be so thankful you have that type of aggression coming back, not only with him, but a couple of other 6'8", 6'9 guys.
18: Yeah, for sure. No, I mean, we got a lot of length that can shoot, and anytime you got length that can shoot, you give yourself a chance. Now it's just, okay, so, you know, late in games, where do we go? Who do we go to? Is it by committee a little bit and trying to piece that together? But you know, we've got more shooting this year. We've got more length. We'll see if it helps us win more games.
0: And now to the newcomer, as we're watching the Storm Lake native, Jaden Kuhn. Ethan, the young man from Washington's got a lot of skills. What do you like about those two guys?
18: They're clean slate. You know, you can work with them quite a bit. Obviously very athletic, great energy, and, it'll be great for the future here at University of Iowa.
0: Lastly, the two transfer portal pickups. Let's start with the big guy. He looks chiseled, like he's lost some weight or gained some weight, but put it in different areas.
18: Yeah, he has. I mean, he came in at 285. I think he's now 300. But he's like 4.5% body fat. So it's actually pretty impressive. Very strong, very unique skill set. Still figuring out how to use him exactly, you know, how it'll help us. I think towards the end of the summer, we started to figure it out and should be a problem once we get to Big Ten play.
0: How many times have you been able to get out and fish?
18: A lot. Just can't catch anything. I went to Canada, so I caught a bunch there. But, man, if anybody knows any of the spots at Lake McBride, I'm going to give you Dolph's number.
17: Send me your favorite spots at Lake McBride if you can provide a little sonar for Coach McCollum, who will look for a more balanced offensive attack with Bennett Sturts off to the NBA. Enter a couple of prize recruits and talented transfers like 7'3" center Andrew McKeever of St. Mary's in California and Illinois State 6'2 guard Tyreek Coleman. 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
6: Second half coming up. Iowa leading Washington 27-3. Hawks with 13 first downs to 6. 279 yards of offense. 163 on the ground, 116 passing. Kamari Moulton, the big story. 15 carries, 140 yards. Jeremy Heklinski, 9 of 14 for 116 yards and two touchdown throws. Both to DJ Vanami, 1 of 24 yards, another for 20. Tony Diaz has 3 catches for 23 yards. For Washington, DeMond Williams Jr., 6 of 11 throwing for 69 yards. He also is their leading ground gainer, 37 yards on 11 carries, but went out with an injury late in the first half. Elijah Brown came in, completed 5 of 6. But the Hawkeye defense, bend but don't break, limited Washington to just one field goal there in that first half. The Hawkeye defense has been terrific. Jaden Montgomery, 6 tackles, 5 unassisted. Xavier Stiles, 6 tackles. Buffington, 5 tackles. The Hawks have 5 sacks on DeMond Williams and Washington. Let's hear from Kirk Ferentz now. He's with our Rob Brooks, brought to you by Sukup Manufacturing. Robbie?
7: Coach, all three phases seem like they came ready to play. 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
8: Yeah, same thing. 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
8: 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Just got to play good team football.
7: Coach, thanks very much.
8: Thanks, Rob.
6: 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Here comes the run-up and the kick by Ozick. And this will be let go at the goal line and out the back of the end zone. A touchback. Rashawn Clark just waved at the ball as it went by. And so here comes Washington. First possession of the second half. You heard Kirk say, let's get a stop on this first possession, get the ball back, and start using some clock, Patrick.
9: Yeah, it's important we start fast. We've got to continue that. It was a great first half, and basically is because we started fast, and then every series we started fast. We've got to start this second half fast, get the momentum back, continue to keep going, and just put it on them. You know, it's just weird. They're down 27-3, but they're all dancing at midfield. I've never seen something like that before.
6: Elijah Clark is the quarterback, so he will go to start the second half. So Damon Williams continues on the sideline, and Clark's throwing, and he hits a quick out in the left flat, and that went for only about three.
9: And it'll be interesting to kind of see how we adapt here. You know, we prepared, you know, for a running quarterback, and a lot of our defensive concepts were based off of that running quarterback, so now you got somebody that sits in the pocket a little bit.
6: 4 yards given to Chris Lawson on that quick throw and catch. Jaden Montgomery was right there for his seventh tackle. Second down, six. Ball at the 29. And they're going to throw the ball and throw it some more. Here's Clark. They run Bonner, and he is crushed right at the line of scrimmage. Cam Buffington. Boy, he and Preston Reese. We're seeing the future of the Iowa linebacking position roll out before us, but Jaden Montgomery is the present here and now.
9: That was a beautiful read. Just downhill, seeing the polar, staying outside, staying tight, no gaps in between you, and going upfield. Very aggressive, very tough by Cam.
6: A gain of maybe a yard. First minute, third quarter, 27-3 Iowa. Clark in the gun as the Hawks look for a three and out to start the second half. Clark hit as he lets it go, and it is caught. Let's see if it's a catch. Up near midfield. Oh, what a catch by Chris Lawson. Jacob Wallace giving chase. He threw that right to the boundary line, and Chris Lawson went down and got it. He's there by far and away their leading pass catcher, and it is a catch up near midfield. A gain of about 15, 16, 49-yard line of Iowa. So the Hawks let him out of jail there on third down and long. And we'll try and get a three and out here from midfield. Here's Clark on a quick hit, connected to the 45-yard line, grabbed by Desmond Roebuck on a quick slant from the slot. Xavier Stiles on the stop. Spot the ball down at the right at the 44-yard line of the Hawkeyes. So it's a gain of five. Double slot, two receivers either way for Washington. Backup quarterback Elijah Clark, he's a thrower. Another quick out, caught for a first down. Hawks are flexing there. They're bending and giving that short throw. That Jacob Wallace right there on the coverage of Roebuck, but it's another first down.
9: Yeah, it's just interesting. You go from a quarterback that you want in the pocket trying to beat you with his arm to a quarterback you want out of the pocket. So we're going to have to make those adjustments. He's doing a good job right now. Need more pressure on him.
6: Here's Clark, 39-yard line of the Hawkeyes. They run the draw handoff to Bonner. Brian Bonner Jr. He's their primary back. Little or no gain. Jaden Montgomery again spying on Bonner. Didn't get a thing. Second down, 10. Just about 3 minutes gone here in the third quarter. Iowa 27 and Washington 3. Hawks rushing three. Now Epinesa comes up on the line of scrimmage. Three wideouts and a tight end. Clark straight back to pass off play action. Throws down the middle and it's caught. and running free at the 20-yard line. Once again, Rashid Williams. They've got good wide receivers, and they're getting open right now.
9: Yeah, it's just too much time to throw. Way too much time to throw right there. He was able to sit back in that pocket, wait till somebody got open, throw. We've got to get somebody in his face.
6: Jalen Watson gets the tackle on Williams, but not before he got 19 and a first down at the Iowa 20. So Washington driving right down the field with a short passing game here to start the second half with a new quarterback. Clark again to throw. Roll out right. He throws on the run, and it is incomplete. As the pat now flags come in late. Jacob Wallace might get him with a shove on receiver Desmond Roebuck.
10: Pass interference. Defense, number 11. 15-yard penalty. Automatic first down.
6: So that will bring the ball down to the 5-yard line. And the Huskies are on the move here to start the third quarter. 11-16 to play. And that Hawkeye lead threatened right now, at least from 27-3. See if the Hawks can dig in and take a stand here. But Clark is solving that Iowa zone defense to this point. Wide left goes Chris Lawson. He's been their primary target, and now we have a whistle and a flag, and this might be a false start.
10: False start. Offense, number 85. 5-yard penalty. First down.
6: Baron Naoni got that 260-pound frame rocking forward, and the young man from West Bend, Oregon, got caught flinching. They've been victimized, the Huskies have, by penalties this year. That's just their third, but for 25 yards. So it's first and goal from the 10 instead of the 5. Clark's been on target. Here's a throw. Sideline catch caught. Good blockers. Touchdown, Washington. Boy, that's just too easy there.
9: Yeah, just a tunnel screen there. We had it blocked up pretty good. We did have opportunities to tackle him, but we're unable to.
6: Minnesota had a 21-7 lead on Washington 2 weeks ago, and the Huskies roared back in the second half. Did the same thing at Southern Cal last week, but that effort came up short, 25-21. Minnesota held on for a 27-23 victory. Right now it's 27-9 Iowa, pending the point after try. Here's the snap for the PAT. And the kick is up and good by Tyler Robles. So Washington fires the first shot here to start the second half. 8 plays, 75 yards, 4 minutes of clock used. And the Huskies cut into the Iowa lead. It's 27-10 Hawks. Iowa, which has had an offense that Washington's been unable to stop all night long, will try and match that score when we come back. From Seattle, this is Hawkeye Football from Learfield.
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6: 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Now the Hawkeyes giving up an 8-play, 75-yard drive for Washington's first touchdown of the night. And now the kickoff is fielded 2 yards deep in the end zone by Braden Jackson. He gets out to about the 15-yard line, runs out of a tackle, and then is swarmed under at the around the 18-yard line. I was thinking like Braden, return at 99 yards for a touchdown, like at Michigan. So the Hawks are going to start at their own, it's like the 17-yard line, first and 10. Ansu Sano and Paul Minkey downfield for the stop for Washington. So the Hawks backed up a little bit on this drive. First and 10, Heklinski in that first half. He and Kamari Moulton had that offense humming. The Hawks go heavy on the tight ends. There's a draw handoff to Moulton. He breaks free. Secondary level now all the way out to the 30-yard line. 13 yards on first down and on first down and gets a first down.
9: Yeah, it was a great job opening up that gap on that backside by Pieper and Dotsler. And he saw it right away, was able to cut back, get a great gain on first down. When we went on first down, we're so much better.
6: Dylan Robinson gets the stop, but not before Kamari gets the first down. Hawkeyes' 14th first down of the game. Early on second half, here's Moulton. On a cutback right to left, and they swarm him under and rip the ball out as Kamari goes down, but he was down by contact at the 31. Alex McLaughlin
10: on the field for an injury.
6: And Emmanuel Carnley, the cornerback, make the stop. It'll be second down and 8. And we have an injured Husky, Jacob Lane, the defensive end, fourth-year starter out of Pulliup, Washington. We'll step out, take a break. The Hawks leading 27-10 over the Washington Huskies. Iowa will have second and 8 at the 32, almost the 32-yard line when play resumes with 10:19 to go third quarter. 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
15: 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I scored 2 touchdowns against Kansas. Take that, Zach Lane.
14: 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And go Hawks!
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6: Defensive end Jacob Lane off the ground, walked off under his own power, but he's got to come out for at least a play. We welcome you back to Husky Stadium in Seattle, home of the Washington Huskies. The Hawks have been in control to this point, led 27-3 at halftime, but the Huskies went on a nice 75-yard eight-play drive with their backup quarterback to start the second half. Elijah Clark came in for the injured Damon Williams late in the first half. They got a field goal before intermission and now a touchdown to start the second half, and the Hawks have second down and 8 on their first possession of the third quarter. This would be a big victory for the Hawks if they could hold on here. And with the bye week next weekend, Brigham Young, ranked number 8, leads Iowa State 7-3 out in Salt Lake. Just underway in the second half, Cyclones trailing BYU 7-3. Well, looks like Logan George, a former Ohio State Buckeye, the backup defensive end, is in there. And here we go. Handoff from Heklinski to, I believe it's Kamari Moulton. Yes, it is. And a nice gain again. That middle three doing the job. Cale Winter, Kate Pieper, Leighton Jones. They plow downfield to where Iowa has a serviceable third down and almost 3.
9: It's a great, I mean, it's just inside zone, our basic stuff, and we're getting so much success with that. It's very impressive by our guys up front.
6: Hawks are 3 of 6 on third down. This would be a big one here. They wing a tight end, a Stringer to the right. He goes in motion. Now back to the right. Here's Heklinski rolling out. Throws it to Addison Estringa, and he's got the first down across the 40 to the 41. Well-designed play.
9: Yeah, just a boot. Just a simple little boot, and Estringa was able to sneak out there. He had the option. It was either, hey, I'm going to run it for the first, or I'm going to hit the check down there, and he did, and we got that first down.
6: But Estringa started out in motion, then went back. That kind of froze the D-line.
9: A little hesitation there. Just great hesitation for the defense.
6: And the crafty veteran, Addy Estringa, gets 4. Hawks move the chains, first and 10 at the 42. Now L.J. Phillips is in a tailback. He's capable of breaking it. They fake the handoff to him. Heklinski throws down the sideline, caught. Reese Vandersee couldn't quite stay in bounds, but he did the tight wire act. He rolled, and that body was leaning outside, but his feet were still in bounds. He gets all the way down to the 27-yard line of the Washington Huskies, and the Hawks are on the move.
9: Yeah, faked the 5-yard out route and then took it upfield as a go. It was a great throw and catch by both of those guys. When you see that man coverage, Reese is so tough to cover.
6: 31 yards on the fade pattern off a beautiful play fake action rollout by Heklinski. And the Hawks have it first and 10 at the 27-yard line. Looking for 6. Here's L.J. Phillips, slides through a hole off right tackle. And L.J. gets down to close to the 20-yard line with Jacob Manu, the middle linebacker, hanging on. I'll tell you, you mentioned it several times in the first half. Iowa has owned first down.
9: Absolutely, you have to. And when you've got running backs like Kamari Moulton, L.J. Phillips, Braden Jackson, Xavier Williams, those guys are so tough to take down. And these gaps are opening up huge. They're not going down either with one hit. Like, bank L.J. dragged 3 guys on that one.
6: 7:55 remaining third quarter. Offset eye for the Hawkeyes. Ortworth lines up as a fullback, the tight end. He's done this before. They're going to run behind him. They blitz. And running by it, head into the end zone, inside the 10, out of bounds at the 6. I thought he was going to take it in. Was L.J. Phillips. Only Dillard Allen saved the touchdown. For the moment, the Hawks are in the case. IH red zone first and goal.
9: Yeah, toss sweep, and it was a good job by him. He really cut it upfield and then went outside. Good blocking, good strong run in there. This has been a great drive for their confidence.
6: L.J., he's 215, 212 pounds. couldn't quite get the corner turned, but it is first and goal after a near 17-yard gain for Iowa. Heklinski throws the end zone, wide open, caught, touchdown, Reese Vanderzee. That's the way to answer. Oh, my, was that an impressive drive by Jeremy Heklinski at the throttle.
9: That was the perfect call, perfect read. They sent a corner blitz there. He saw it, faked the run action, saw the corner blitz. He was wide open in the end zone. Perfect call.
6: If you've ever wondered how a solid running game feeds to the passing game, we just saw it.
9: It all works together. The pass helps the run helps the pass. Beautiful drive.
6: Vanderzee with two big catches in that drive, one for 31, and there the touchdown grab of 8 yards for the touchdown. Heklinski with his third touchdown throw of the night on first and goal, and the Hawks extend the lead back to 24 points. It's 34-10 Iowa. The Hawks just were in the Case IH red zone. From planting to harvest, Case IH equipment is built to get the job done long after the last play. Visit caseih.com/Hawkeyes and go Hawkeyes. We'll go away for just a minute, and then it's back to Seattle. The Hawks 34, Huskies 10. This is Hawkeye football from Learfield.
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6: 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Now the kickoff by Eli Ozick. Here's the run-up. And this is a short kick, and they're going to fair catch it at the 7. 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Washington made it look easy on their first possession of the third quarter, going 75 yards for a touchdown. Time to put an end to that.
9: Yeah, we got to pressure him. We got to get him nervous. We got to get in his head.
6: Elijah Clark still in there, quarterback for Damon Williams. They go even balance line, heavy on tight ends. They're going to toss sweep left side, and good closure there by the outside contained for the Hawkeyes.
9: Yeah, it's a great job by our corners out there being strong, and everybody just running the ball. I mean, you look at that play, it was between the numbers and the hash, and we probably had 11 guys over there.
6: And Bonner is knocked down by Kamari Brown. Kamari spelling Kenny Merriweather for the moment.
9: That's huge for a DN to hustle that far and make a tackle.
6: Now he's got good speed, the transfer from Elon College down in the Carolinas. A gain of just a yard. That was a heck of a play by Brown. Tight end in motion. In the gun is Clark. Second down and 9. Straight back to throw. Fires. It is incomplete. Good defense by the Iowa corner. Heck of a play by Xavier Stiles. Actually, he came over from the safety spot to help out Jacob Wallace and got there just as the ball arrived. Heck of a play by Stiles.
9: What Jacob Wallace did there, he did such a good job of getting depth with that because he knew the ball. He knew there was the ball was going to have to go high, and Xavier Stiles did a great job coming over the top and breaking it
6: up. He tattooed Rasheed Williams. Clock stops. 6 minutes, 16 seconds to play. Third quarter, Iowa 34, Washington 10. Third down and 9. Big opportunity for the defense to get off the field, get the ball back, and run some clock. Here is Clark. Plenty of time. He's open. Fires over the middle. It's caught. And did he get the first down? Oh, boy, that's a generous spot, but they're going to get the first down. Man, oh, man, third down and 9. Jaden Montgomery and Cam Buffington did all they could, but again, no pressure on Clark.
9: Yeah, we're trying. The one thing about that is we just sifted too far back. We were too far back. We didn't understand where the sticks were.
6: Well, let's see if they can get a pick here. Clark again to throw. He fires down the sideline. It's incomplete. Incomplete pass. It was really uncatchable.
9: That's what I thought.
6: There's a lot of contact. Boy, he was reaching for the hanky, though. It was good coverage by Jalen Watson.
10: Number 3.
6: Oh, they are.
10: Penalty.
6: Oh, my. They did. They did call the interference. Oh, boy. The back judge reached for his hanky and then left it in there because it looked like the ball was clearly uncatchable.
9: He did have the back of his jersey.
6: Okay.
9: Yeah, he did.
6: Replay shows it. It's a first down midfield for the Washington Huskies, and they're on the move again. 5:42 to play, third quarter, 34-10 Iowa. But the Huskies have been successful moving the football. Iowa had them all bottled up in the first half, led it 27-3 at the break. Now trying to get the ball back. Offset eye for Washington. Clark under center. The old flea flicker. He's going to throw it down the field, and it is caught. Heck of a catch at the Iowa 28. They're empty in the playbook. Rasheed Williams ran it down, a crossing pattern, actually, right to left, across the field between the safety and the linebacker, and Clark put it on the money.

0: You've got six guys on the line of scrimmage. See if they get some pressure on Brown. Elijah Brown retreats, play fake. Wants to throw. He's looking in the corner. Comes to the underneath man. And a missed tackle. But by then, Jaden Montgomery had his mitts on him. Trey Cooley, the running back, who left the backfield. But Jaden slowed him up enough for his teammates to get there, mainly Luke Gaffney, and it's a short game.
1: Yeah, it was a great job by our guys in the back and allowing him to, or making, forcing him to hit that check down. And Jaden couldn't necessarily make the tackle, but he did slow him down. Great hustle by everybody else getting that tackle.
0: Just a 2-yard gain. Clock running with 4:35 to play third quarter, and Iowa leading 34-10. Here's Brown to throw again, and a quick slant. It's caught at the 20. And down immediately goes Chris Lawson. Boy, Lawson's piling up the receptions here. That'll be his 8th catch of the night for 86 yards. And he has the lone touchdown catch. He gains about 5. It's 3rd down and 3 at the Hawkeye 19 yard line. They need to get to the 16 for a first down. Well, they're in the red zone. Diamond formation of receivers, short off right tackle. Twin receivers to the left. Here's Brown, throws, caught, first down. Fighting inside the 10, it'll be first and goal. And these are well-designed plays. Again, just quick throws to the sideline or over the middle.
1: Well, and what they're doing, that's so they motioned out to empty just to see if our linebacker would go with them, to see if we're in man coverage. So then when they know that we're in man coverage, then those crossers and those screen passes work really good on the outside.
0: Rashid Williams on the receiving end. He gets inside the 10 before he's tackled by two Hawkeyes. First and goal at the 8. Huskies on the move again. And here's Brown to throw and overthrown in the back corner of the end zone, intended for Rashid Williams. Well covered by Jalen Watson. Those D-backs are going to sleep well tonight, aren't
1: they?
0: Yeah,
1: they are. They're getting some work. Man. It was a good job with Jalen. He was physical right away, which forced a really tough throw.
0: Huskies have passed for 220 yards. They've rushed for 5. The Hawks much, much more balanced, and that's why they're up 34-10. And let's hope it stays that way. Second down goal at the 8, though. And here's Brown on the gun. They run the draw. No, they fake the draw handoff. A throw to the tight end. And a great open field tackle made by the Hawkeyes, Xavier Styles. Man, is he emerging here in the second half. The transfer from Robert Morris College.
1: That was a great read by him. Seeing that tight end come back behind the line of scrimmage, trying to get to the flat. That's a pretty good play in the red zone, especially when you're playing man. He read that perfectly and made the tough open field tackle.
0: Got the tackle way out at the 15-yard line. No, excuse me. They give motion to the 10, not the 15. He ran straight sideways, so it's a 2-yard loss. And here we go. Third down and goal at the 10. Hawks try to keep him out of the end zone. Rushing 4, wide 4. Brown coming off the right edge. He's going to get there. Hits the quarterback as he throws it, and it's incomplete. Kamari Brown, now wait a minute, I see a flag down near the goal line. What in the world is going on here?
2: Holding, defense number 6, half distance to the goal, automatic first down.
0: Oh, those penalties hurting the Hawkeyes again tonight. Zach Luttmer gets called for a hold.
2: Correction. The fouls are number 18.
0: They get Styles, the man who just made a terrific play a moment ago.
1: That was...
0: for a hold.
1: That wasn't much there, man. That was not much. That type of play defensively happens every single play.
0: Apparently it was enough to throw the flag. That's 4 penalties, 39 yards, and more flags as Washington tried to go with a quick snap. Oh, this is...
2: false start. Offense, number 72. 5-yard penalty, first down.
0: So they get John Mills, the left guard, for a false start. That's the 4th penalty on Washington tonight. So they'll march back 5 yards. We're back out to the 10. Well, the good news is 2:19 left to go in the quarter.
1: Correct.
0: So they're using a lot of time here. Iowa 34, Washington 10. Hawks would love to hold them to a field goal try here. But Brown's been tough. Here he is rolling out right to throw again. Gets his man.

0: at the 8, and an immediate tackle made by another Iowa defensive back, in this case Jacob Wallace, on Rasheed Williams. Those Hawkeye D-backs are running in space with those quick wide receivers.
1: Yes, they are. It was a heck of a job there by Cam Buffington coming over the top secondary containing him, forcing a really tough and a quick throw.
0: They give him motion to the 7, a gain of 3. So it's second down and goal from the 7 of the Hawkeyes. And the clock running with a minute 43 to play third quarter. Hawks up 34-10. Washington driving. Here's Brown in the gun. One running back is Bonner. Steps up in the pocket. Throws as he's hit. Incomplete. Well overthrown. Oh, and another flag. That ball was uncatchable. And it's interference on Iowa again. Oh, the Iowa fans are...
2: Pass interference. Defense, number 18. The ball replaced the 2-yard line. Automatic first down.
0: Phil Parker is beside himself.
1: That's not pass interference. Not a chance. Not a chance.
0: Well, I mean, they're jostling for the football.
1: That's a football play. That is not. That's terrible, dude. These guys, jeez Louise.
0: First and goal. Again at the 3. Just inside the 3. Brown to throw. Pumps once, throws, and it's caught for a touchdown on a slant. Boy, boy, boy, oh boy. Desmond Roebuck on the quick slant. Well covered by Deshaun Lee, but Brown again put it right on his hands. And after all that, Washington scores a touchdown to make it 34-16 with the point after try up and coming. 75 yards, 11 plays, and Washington has a touchdown aided by a handful of Iowa penalties, including 2 pass interference and a hole inside the 10. They're going to go for 2. Down 34-16. The Hawks can keep them out of the end zone here. Boy, what a weird sequence. Hawks rushing 4. Brown to throw. Has time. Now he backs up. Now he's flush. Throws as he's hit. And it is caught for a 2-point conversion by Chris Lawson. Just too much time. And give Brown credit, man. He hung in there. He got blasted as he let the throw go. And the 2-point conversion brings Washington back to within 34-18. With a minute 25 to go, third quarter. Well, the good news is Washington's been unable to stop the Hawks all night. We'll see if they can answer that touchdown with one of their own again. This is Hawkeye football from Wellmark, Blue Cross Blue Shield in Learfield.
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0: Hawkeyes with some critical penalties on that last Washington touchdown drive. And and the Huskies have been able to come back with the two-point conversion after the TD passed and trail the Hawks by just 34-18. Iowa led 27-3 at the half. T-Mobile sideline update is right on top of you now with Rob Brooks down on the Hawkeye sideline. Rob?
6: Off Elijah Brown is giving some spark to this Washington offense and basically just throwing it on every single down. Did make some tough catches, but boy, Kirk Ferentz went to three different officials just looking for an explanation on some of those calls. He kind of made the motion on two of them that those were uncatchable, but obviously to no avail. But boy, they... You're right. It was just kind of an odd sequence there inside the 10-yard line.
0: Elijah Brown is 19 for 22. 19 for 22, 156 yards, and now two touchdowns on the last two drives. And Washington's not done. See if they can get a stop of the Hawkeyes. And should be a heavy dose here of Kamari Brown and E.J. Phillips, maybe Xavier Williams. Iowa's rushed the football for 200 yards tonight. Pass for 180 or 160. And here's the boot. It'll be out of bounds or back through the end zone. Hunter Green with the kickoff now. They've kicked two out of bounds tonight, yeah. So they've gone to Hunter Green, their punter. Hopefully the Hawks can continue their offensive onslaught. Hawkeye football is brought to you tonight and every game day by Associated Builders and Contractors of Iowa. 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Hawks try to build that lead back. And they're going to start out with a run. And here's a beautiful job of slipping a tackle by Moulton. And he crosses the 30 to the 34, a yard shy of a first down with a minute 15 to go third quarter.
1: You know, they're trying to stop that inside run, so they're sending pressure up the middle. But all that does is that leaves that cutback on that backside wide open. And we saw it right there, and it worked perfectly.
0: Dillard Allen, the safety on the stop. Kamari with 19 carries, 170 yards. Second down, a long one out of the gun. Here's the snap to give to Moulton. First down. Ooh, and he almost... high-stepped it out of a tackle, gets the first down to the 40. Now they say his knee touchdown at the 38, but that's more than 3 yards to the good for a first down. And they move the chains. Jacob Manu, the middle linebacker, on the stop. So it's up to that offensive line now to keep blowing them off the line. Hawks keep the football. They can't score if you keep it away from them. And hopefully Iowa can go on another long drive, and they've had a mittful of them tonight. Diaz splits wide right with Evan James. They're going to run it again on a cutback. Kamari, big yardage, up across the 45, near midfield, and close to another Iowa first down. This has been so impressive tonight.
1: And that backside cutback is so good. They're over-pursuing front side. The backside's wide open. Really great job by everybody involved.
0: That's the end of the third quarter with the Hawkeyes in the lead. Through three, 34-18. 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
0: What an explosive football game we've had tonight. Iowa 34, Washington 18 through three quarters. They're tuned in all over the Midwest and around the country. Here late in the evening back in Iowa. Dominic's turning 18. He's in Chicago with his dad, Nate, and they're tuned in. They were at the Michigan game. They're coming to the Wisconsin game. Happy birthday, Dominic. Hey, happy birthday, Pat. She's 70 today. Former sports announcer.
1: Oh, I love
0: her. Her husband tells me. Happy 70th, Pat. And let's see. Well, we got others, but we have Pat's stats right now here in the second half. There's a lot of numbers to dissect here. What's your favorite right now?
1: Yeah, obviously, big thing rushing. We're at 224. They're at five. We've got 8.7 yards of play, five sacks to their zero. On a negative, we've got five penalties for 44 yards. 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
0: Talk to a couple Hawkeyes today, wishing Kirk and the gang good luck tonight. Grant Steen.
1: Oh, legend.
0: Steen, a strength conditioning coach with the Detroit Lions. They're in Arizona this weekend, or Brandon Myers, your old teammate, former great tight end.
1: Great guy. Really great Hawkeye.
0: He and son Carson are going to hook up with the Lions, and Jack Campbell and Sam Laporta. They're all pulling for the Hawks. So we turn around, and the Hawks now are heading toward that south end zone as we start the fourth quarter. Second down and short. Second and a yard for Iowa. And out of the gun, Heklinski's had a nice game. He's rolling out right, looking, throws. It's caught. First down, midfield, 45-yard line, down to the 43. Oh, man, what a rugged run after the catch by Thomas Meyer, the pride of Clear Lake. He's going to be another tight end star of the future for the Hawkeyes. He gains almost seven. First down, nice throw by Heklinski on second down short.
1: And that was Heck's third read. It was his third read there. It was a good job by him being patient. It was a good job by Thomas Meyer not going down with one hit.
0: Logan George was trying to pry the ball out of there, but the Hawks' drive continues. First and 10, now at the Washington 44-yard line. Here's Heklinski. Toss sweep to Kamari. Cut back left to right, and that time he's tracked down for no gain by the Huskies. Good pursuit there, led by Zadrius Rainey Sale and Alex McLaughlin. That safety is as good as advertised.
1: Yeah, he sent some pressure off the edge, and looks like he knifed through there and was able to get that cutback lane, close that off.
0: Minute gone, fourth quarter. Iowa trying to hold on here. It's never easy on the road in the Big Ten. As good as that first half looked, Washington has awoke, and they battle back here in the second half. But the Hawks still with a two-score lead. They're wanting to keep the football. Here's a shotgun snap by Heklinski. Rolls out right. Throws back to the left. Great block. First down. 40, 35, 30, 25, 20. Still on his feet. 10-yard line. Rolled out of bounds. The speedster, Braden Jackson.
1: What a heck of a block out there by Leighton Jones. Made it look like we were running a boot to the right and end up hitting a screen on the left. Leighton Jones getting out there, getting his head right on somebody else's head and really sealing that block and forcing that upfield.
0: 33 yards on a screen pass.
1: Wow.
0: To Braden Jackson. Does that guy, he's got better takeoff speed than the space shuttle.
1: Oh my gosh, he is quick, man.
0: Hawks are again in the Case IH red zone trying to finish the drive off. First and 10 at the 12-yard line. Case IH. Here's a handoff to Moulton. Gets to the outside. Slips a tackle. Inside the 5. Down to the 4 to the 3-yard line. And rolled out of bounds there. It'll be second down and goal. Or second down and short, I should say, for the first down. They can get a first down inside the 2. That is just Big Ten power football.
1: And two things that Moulton's done really well this year. He's more explosive, and he's not going down with one hit. He's keeping those legs moving, and it showed right there.
0: Yep. And everybody in the building knows he's getting the ball.
1: Yeah.
0: 191 yards on 23 carries for KM. They move the ball back to the 3. So it's second down, a yard for the first down. Straight ahead running. First down, touchdown! Again, Kamari Moulton just kept those legs churning, and the Hawks answer another Washington score with one of their own.
1: And even there, too, it looked like their guy from the backside knifed through there and got his hands on him. Kamari kept his feet moving. What a push by our guys up front. They pushed their whole D-line into the end zone. Great drive by our offense.
0: Oh, Kamari Moulton, he's emptying the shotgun tonight. He is blowing some things up down there. Contact, that offensive line has been spectacular. And the try for point after up and coming as the Hawks go back to a 3-score lead. Here's the try for point after, and it's good by Caden Boer. The Bentendorf Bulldog having another great night with a couple field goals and perfect on PATs. 3 minutes into the fourth quarter, Iowa 41 and Washington 18. That should re-energize that Hawkeye defense. 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
0: Hawkeye scoring drive, 8 plays, 75 yards. Best part is they burned a little over 4 minutes of time. And Kamari Moulton with a 3-yard touchdown run. He has been the story, among others. 2 touchdowns, 195 yards rushing on 24 carries. Washington came into tonight allowing just 3 yards a rush. Iowa's averaging 8 yards a rush in this game and lead it by a count of 41-18. And now the Iowa defense needs to dig in. Washington has gotten some momentum behind its offense. Every Hawkeye scoring drive this year brought to you by Shields. Everything you need to get game day ready is at Shields, located in Iowa City, Des Moines, Cedar Falls, and Sioux City. Shields. So the touchback brings it out to the 25. And here comes Elijah Brown again. Pat, he's had a second half, 19 for 22. The Hawks in that prevent, 156 yards, two touchdowns. Now's the time to slam the door on him in the offense.
1: Yep.
0: Here's Brown, first and 10. He's going to throw straight back, three-step drop.
15: What?
0: He's airing it out down the sideline and well over or well beyond the intended receiver. And I'm happy to say no flags. Chris Lawson was the intended target. He's got eight catches tonight, including a touchdown for 86 yards. Second down, 10. Now they're listening in all over the country. Natasha in Fort Smith, Arkansas. Randy in Pittsburgh. Mary in Cedar Rapids. Sloan is in Port Charlotte, Florida. Hi, Sloan. Watch out. There's a hurricane in your neighborhood tonight. Dave's in Ankeny. Rooting the Hawks on. A second down, 10. Here's a play fake. Deep drop. And down goes quarterback Brown. He's hammered. Kamari Brown gets in there for a second time tonight. And he had some help. 6 sacks. A lot of money for Stead Family Children's Hospital tonight. Kamari Brown, Bryce Hawthorne with some help. And the loss is all the way back to the 16. That's a loss of nearly 10. Third down. Hawks want to get off the ground, off the field here. Third down and a wide throw up at the 30, out of bounds. It'll be a punting situation for Washington. Oh, what a sequence. A Moulton touchdown, a long drive. 4 minutes of clock, and now a three and out by the Iowa defense.
1: Yeah, that's great. Our defense, you know, we went in there, we switched things up. We went with our Raider package, which is what we haven't necessarily done against Elijah so far. Gave him some trouble, and great effort by our guys up front, putting pressure on him.
0: Joseph Anderson helped out on that last sack by Kamari Brown. Joe Anderson, young man, third-year player out of St. Louis. They're really high on him. He's long, he's lanky.
1: Very athletic, he's fast.
0: Here's Hunter Green's punt. One of the best in the country at getting great height. Evan James, no need to take a chance. Evan just fair catches at the 40-yard line, and the Hawkeyes have the ball right back. And everybody, every Hawkeye fan anyway, takes a big sigh of relief. Still 11 minutes to go here in the ballgame, but Iowa hunting a big road victory tonight. 41-18 in the lead here in Seattle against Washington. This is Hawkeye football from their field.
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0: 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Iowa's run game tonight has gashed Washington for 235 yards. 195 of that belong to who else? Kamari Moulton. Draw handoff straight ahead, and Moulton breaks free out of the pocket. Can he get the corner turn? Yes. 40, 35, 30, 25, 20. Cuts back middle of the field. 15, 10, 5. Touchdown. Touchdown, Iowa. No flags. Kamari Moulton at his very best. I'll say it's like he's been in fast forward all night long, Patrick.
1: He's been great. He's hitting those holes, seeing the cutback, stand front side, downhill fast, aggressive. Just what we needed.
0: That was a one-play handoff. 56-yard touchdown run by Moulton. That was the first touchdown for the Hawkeyes tonight after two Boer field goals. The Hawks went up 13-0, and they've never looked back. Credit Washington, down 27-3 at the half. They scored two touchdowns on their first two possessions, but it's of the second half. But Kamari Moulton's been there to answer.
1: And we talked about this earlier. It starts up front. It really does. I mean, that's when we're doing great up front, when we're controlling that line of scrimmage, you can't stop us. And especially when we build a lead like this, there's no way. Now, obviously, there's some time left, whatever. Yeah. But the way we can control it, we're going to continue to control it. I mean, we're doing great.
0: Kamari
1: right now
0: just got five on first down. Second down, five. Here he comes again. First down. 50, 47-yard line of Washington, and that is a tired, brow-beaten Washington defense.
1: And that put Kamari over 200 right there rushing. Man.
0: Well, who do you think, what about a Old Dominion best in the game? Any ideas?
1: Yeah, I think we got a guy.
0: Deshaun Watts on the tackle of Kamari Moulton, who just got nine more. I mean, you mentioned it earlier. His ability, not only to see but to cut back and react, he is so much better at that this year. Yep. And these are all folks listening in. These are all inside zone.
1: Yep.
0: Inside runs. To your point, look at another hole. He gets five or six more. His per carry average tonight is a little over 8 yards.
1: Gosh,
0: per carry. L.J. Phillips got that tug.
1: Well, and the one thing going into this game, Washington, They're holding running backs to 3.2 yards rushing a game. That's been their average. They played
0: on
1: some
0: the road.
1: They played some USC. They played Minnesota.
0: Minnesota, USC. That's a 5 yard gain for LJ Phillips on first down. He's been a solid backup. He's got 40 yards, half a dozen carries, giving Kamari a rest every now and then. And here comes LJ again. Bounces. Oh, well, he lost his helmet, or somebody lost their helmet. Somebody's going to have to sit down, and it looks like it's center Cale Winter. Jacob Manu, the middle linebacker, tattooed L.J. Phillips for a short gain. Looks like about two. It'll be third down. 1 yard. Third down and four. Remember, the ball at the 42-yard line of Washington.
1: Remember Maurice Jones-Drew from Jacksonville?
0: I
1: feel
0: sure
1: like
0: do.
1: L.J. Phillips is like tackling that. It felt like I was tackling a fire hydrant. You know,
0: it's L.J.'s like, hair isn't as long as I think. Who'd you just mention?
1: Maurice Jones-Drew.
0: Yeah, Maurice had the long dude, didn't he?
1: He was buzzed up when I was playing him.
0: Okay, yeah, well, in his early days.
1: Good. He was tough, and L.J. has that same build, just short, stocky, tough.
0: Hawks face third down and a long four. 8:28 to play, and they're letting that clock run down inside 5 seconds. Probably going to spend a timeout, and they do. 8:20 to go, third down and almost five. The Hawks will talk things over. Hawkeye football tonight brought to you by Wellmark. 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Timeout on the field. Iowa 41, Washington 18. 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
0: 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In Prairie du Chien, Wisconsin, it's WPRE and WQPC, AM and FM. Sioux City, the home of longtime affiliate KSCJ 1360 on the AM dial. Ready to resume play after the Iowa timeout. It's third down, call it five. And let's see if the Hawks can get another first down here. Otherwise, they'll try and punt inside the 10 with punter extraordinaire Boston Everett. Tight end in motion. Quarterback Heklinski. They just run a draw hand up to L.J. Phillips. Makes a great move and gets the first down. Oh, man, he looked inside, broke it to the outside, and sprinted to the 37-yard line. Now, let's see where this comes down to the spot. Well, it looks like he's going to be a little short. Yeah, fourth down, less than a yard. You got to go.
1: Absolutely, 100%, especially with LJ.
0: The
1: push we have up front.
0: Yeah, the way they plowed down the middle of the field tonight, that put it on paper and Winter and Heklinski keep the ball and charge forward. Clock's running. Now they're trying to draw the defense offside. Fourth down, less than a yard. 7:27 to go in the clock running. And looks like they're going to take the 5-yard penalty. Or did they call timeout?
1: Timeout.
0: They did call a timeout. Yep. Well, a chance to say hi to more of our Hawkeye fans listening in. Josh in Milwaukee. Jeff is in Iceland.
1: Oh, wow.
0: What radio station is he listening to? I'm guessing he's online. Hi to Dustin in Fort Collins. Dustin and Justin's in Huxley, Deb in Atlantic, Lynn in Ankeny. In North Phoenix, David has got the antenna pointed in the right direction. So here comes the punt by Boston Everett. Hawks will turn it over to the defense and see if Boston can deaden one, another one inside the 10. Here's a kick. It hits at the 10, rolls inside the 5, wow. And they down it at the 2.
1: That's perfect.
0: That kid is unbelievable. Who picked up the ground ball? Drew Campbell?
1: I think it was Brevin Dahl.
0: Yeah, you, I'll tell you, for 255 pounds, Campbell can really run. Oh, well. Yeah, we think it was Brevin Dahl or one of the defensive backs. I thought it was number one because he stumbled back into the end zone.
1: Yeah, it looks like Brevin.
0: Okay, Brevin Dahl. I mean, with all due respect to Drew and his speed.
1: Yeah, he does play fast, man, I'll tell you that.
0: The half-yard line, how's that for a meticulous putter? Brown's going to throw from the end zone. Fires it to the 2 and down immediately. He had to come back for the ball. Is their best receiver, Chris, or check that, Mason James. Chris Lawson has been their star wideout tonight. He's caught 8 passes. But James on the receiving end of that. Now, he only gained a yard. He fell down coming back to get the pass. Clock continues to run. 6.5 to go in the game. And the Hawks, 41, Washington 18. Brown hit as he throws. Pass is caught at the 10. First down at the 11 or 12-yard line. That was a second and long. Trez Davis tackled immediately by Cam Buffington. And Washington keeps the football. They still have all 3 of their timeouts left. Hawks have 2 remaining, and now Brown's got some operating room, and they run the ball out to the 15. That's a gain of about 3 or 4. What, do you see a flag?
1: Yeah, it looks like it's a formation penalty possibly on Washington.
0: All right, here's the call.
2: Illegal formation. 5 players in the backfield.
1: Holy.
2: Offense. 5-yard penalty. Still second down.
0: So 5 players in the backfield. And Washington.
2: Correction, first down.
0: They get the down over, but illegal formation. So it's first and 15. And the clock running with 6 minutes to go in the game. And the Hawks closing in on their 5th win in 6 games. Their only loss to maybe the best team in college football.
1: It's been a tough stretch, but it's been a great opportunity for them to grow, and they definitely have.
0: Not many would have picked Iowa to win 2 of these 3. Michigan, Ohio State, and Washington. Pass over the middle is incomplete. Little high for the intended receiver. Trey Cooley is actually a tailback. And there's Xavier Stiles running in coverage again. This kid's emerged tonight.
1: He's been great. He's been really aggressive and confident out there.
0: Robert Morris, transfer. Kid from Lakewood, Ohio. And he's had a couple of PIs.
1: I don't agree.
0: Flags,
1: I don't
0: the
1: agree
0: second
1: with
0: one
1: those.
0: Was ridiculous,
1: that was
0: in
1: trash.
0: My humble opinion.
1: You are one humble man.
0: Yeah, I really am. Small town Iowa boy. All right, here's a down second and 15. Brown hit as he throws again. This pass is complete, but the Hawks down the receiver the moment he caught the ball. Trez Davis, first-year player out of West Monroe, Louisiana. And he gets 11 of the needed 15. So it's going to be third down, 3rd and 4. The ball, the nose of the football touching the 12-yard line. Teresa's listening in at Rogers, Arkansas. Jeff's in Maricopa, Arizona. Karen out in Omaha and Linda in North Liberty. Hawk fans everywhere tonight tuning in. The signals are bright in the late night sky. Let's see if the Hawks can get a stop here on third down. Back to pass, Brown drilled as he throws, and the pass goes sailing out of bounds, intended for the tight end, Baron Neone. So it's an incomplete pass, and now it's 4th down and 4, and Washington must punt it away. Perhaps the last gasp.
1: Yeah, I was just thinking about that. That was a really good stop by them, good pressure.
0: Trying to see.
1: Was it up the middle or on the outside? I was trying to figure it out.
0: It was kind of a loop inside. I think it was Bryce Stevenson.
1: Yeah, it's always a good guess. He's tough, man.
0: Tampa, Florida's finest, 4th-year player. He laid his 287 pounds into the chest of Brown, and that caused the throw to go high and out of bounds. Here's the punt by Hunter Green. And a fair catch made by Evan James. You think Chris Polizzi said, I want to see that arm high in the air waiting for a fair catch.
1: There's no point in giving him anything right now.
0: And Evan's going to be solid going forward. He's first year at Iowa. Let's check in with Rob Brooks. He's got a report courtesy of our friends at T-Mobile on the Hawkeye sideline.
3: Plenty of stars tonight here in Seattle, and especially that offensive line, and to have a couple of Seattle Seahawks down here on the sideline, Bo Stevens and Mason Richmond. Unfortunately, Mason's on the IR, but they've got to be proud of what they have seen out of their former Hawks tonight.
0: Defending Super Bowl champion Seattle Seahawks. I'm telling you, if John Schneider, who's a good friend of ours, the GM of the Seahawks, is here, he's got to be looking at Kamari Moulton. And maybe licking his chops. Well, what a weekend in Seattle. The San Francisco 49ers are here on Sunday.
1: Oh, man.
0: And George Kittle turned 33 today. Happy birthday, George.
1: Good birthday, legend.
0: How about this? Mike Singletary and George Kittle share the same birthday. Wow. And one's as tough as the other.
1: Yeah, that's the truth. They both play at extremely high level, very violent and aggressive.
0: Oh, boy. Growing up, you had to love Singletary.
1: Oh, absolutely, man.
0: And with that, Mike Ditka's passing today. Here's L.J. Phillips as Washington gangs up. Now, that should be a flag on Washington. L.J. Phillips just got thrown to the turf.
1: And that's the refs not blowing the whistle. Blow the whistle sooner, and you got to call that, too. That's just terrible.
0: They did blow the whistle sooner, but
4: time on the field for an injury to the offensive
0: The nose tackle continued on and threw L.J. to the turf. What a ridiculous no call. The referee standing right there. LJ's helped up and off the field. I mean, this crew is, well, I've said enough.
1: I got your back.
0: I know you do, but you don't have any contacts with the Big Ten office. Well, yes, we do.
1: We know. We'll call leads.
0: We got AJ.
1: You got to do something. You can't just wear a suit all the time and act pretty. I tell you what, we do got a stud here on the sideline from the 2009 team, Tony Moyaki.
0: Tony's here. I'll tell you, Bo Stevens is a man. He's with the Seahawks, bright part of that offensive line future. Hawks face third down and 8. Straight ahead running for, let's see who's in there now, Xavier Williams. I think Kamari's taking the rest of the night off, as well he should. We will talk with Kamari Moulton on the postgame show. Timeout is asked for by Washington as the Hawks will face...
4: Timeout, Washington. Their first of the half.
0: Well, we have an injured,
4: 30 seconds.
0: Injured player down now. Washington called the timeout, but there is an injured Washington player. We're down to 3:25 to go. What a big win this would be for the Hawkeyes headed to the bye week. 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
5: That final earlier, Dolph, Louisville beat Florida State 44-20. BYU is topping Iowa State right now 14-3. That's at halftime. 13-13 San Jose State hosting Wyoming late in the fourth period. In the third quarter, it's 16-10 Washington State over Utah State.
0: How about that? Both Washington and Washington State playing on a Friday night. It's kind of an oddity. Injured players up and walking off the field under his own power, so that's good to see. So the Hawks will have 4th and 5. It was Devin Hyde, a defensive end. Backup defensive end. Both teams playing a lot of reserves. Most of the crowd is now headed to the exit as the Hawkeyes will just punt it away. And that Iowa defense, I mean, we've tried to give that Iowa defense credit tonight. They've been spectacular too, but Kamari Moulton has stolen the show.
1: Yeah, definitely all phases. They've showed up, and it was right away. Right away you could tell these guys were ready to go.
0: 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Compassionate help anytime, anywhere. Call or text 988. Here's the punt by Everett. Look at that thing, like a basketball, just bouncing in place. Hits at the 16. It went up and down, I think, three times and just died at the 16. I'm not sure I've ever seen a punter who could talk to the football.
1: Right.
0: And the laces are listening. It dies at the 16, and that's where Washington will take over as we head to the two-minute warning. 3 minutes, 15 seconds to go in the game. 39-yard punt. The prettiest 39-yarder you'll see.
1: Yeah, he kicks them, and they're uncatchable. They're uncatchable balls, and they always end up in a good position.
0: What a night for this Iowa offense. What a great bust out after the Ohio State loss last week. And here's a... just a little screen throw to the naked screen to the slot receiver. And the Hawks a little slow to get there, and he gets upfield for Mason James does. He's getting some playing time. Preston Reese finally tracked him down from behind, but he brought it out to the 29-yard line. So that's 13 yards on a straight sideways throw. First down.
2: After review, the runner was down with his knee at the 12-yard line. It'll be second down.
0: That's more like it.
1: You know, it's one of the rules that I do wish would be changed in college sports. If you're not touched and your knee hits the ground, I feel like you should be able to go. I don't know. I just feel like that rule needs to get switched. But it works out for us here.
0: Well, in college, I mean, in the NFL, he could keep running.
1: Correct.
0: But not in college. So it's back. It ends up being, a 4-yard loss? Well, I guess he did throw it behind the line of scrimmage, So the ball at the 11-yard line, actually a 5-yard loss, second down 15. Brown to throw and threw it behind a wide-open receiver, got in front of the safety and the linebacker, and Trez Davis was open. This kid can run, 6 feet, 195 pounds, but the ball was thrown behind him. I'm guessing Elijah Brown's arm's getting a little weary.
1: Right, yeah. How many? 31?
0: Well, the second half, he's thrown 31 passes.
1: Wow.
0: Completed 23, so he's wearing out a little bit, but great effort by him, but the Hawks just built that big lead at halftime, and they're going to cruise to victory number 5 against just the one defeat. Here's Brown back to throw. This one's complete against the prevent. Oh, and he breaks free. Breaks free, gets another 10 or 15 yards up across the 40. That's Trez Davis again. Nolan DeLong finally got him on the ground, but, you know, the backups need work. They'll look at the film and get better off this sequence here. Ball at the 41. Now we've got a flag before the snap.
2: False start. Offense, number 76. 5-yard penalty. First down.
0: That's a 29-yard gain, but take 5 away now. 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
0: To the tight end, Decker DeGraff. He was raked by Anthony Hawkins. Anthony knocked the ball loose. And we've reached the 2-minute warning. With the Hawks on cruise control now, 41-18, Iowa headed to the finish line here in Seattle. 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Iowa 41, Washington 18. 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
0: Hawkeye football live from Seattle. Great news tonight from the get-go. The Hawks, knowing they needed to run the football, get back to what they do best. And as the old rock and roll song would go, a do run, run, run, a do run, run. And Kamari Moulton ran and run and runned and raced and churned out 208 yards on 26 carries. He's one of our Old Dominion best in the game, along with center Cale Winter. Calls the plays, calls the signals, took over for Logan Jones, and the young man from Waukee really triggered that inside zone run tonight, Pat.
1: He's done really well. We've heard about him all through camp. I'm really excited and happy for him and to watch him succeed.
0: 2 minutes to go, second down 15 after the illegal procedure penalty on Washington. A little sideline route goes for almost 15. Jordan Clay with a catch and shed a couple tacklers prancing down the Iowa sideline. They're within 1 yard of a first down. Clock is running. Here's the quick snap. Running back is grabbed from behind by Drew Campbell, Jack's little brother.
1: Yeah, he was looking for that backside cutback, and Campbell was right there. He is so quick off that ball.
0: Trey Cooley loses a yard. So it's going to be fourth down, about a yard and a half for the first down. Obviously, they're going to go for it with a minute 13 to play in the game. Brown on a quick slant has his man. First down, Iowa 40-yard line. And Mason James, that's like 4 catches for him in the last 5 throws. So everybody's getting in the action. Washington, can't blame them. They're going to continue to let Brown throw the football. And a pass is incomplete, thrown at the feet of the intended receiver. That's the tight end, Decker DeGraff. I mean, you brought it up earlier. Those casual listeners they need to know the talent on this Washington team. I mean, they came in with one of the best defenses in the country. Now they've had to begin the year. Now they've had some injuries. But so is everybody else.
1: Yeah, they're aggressive. They're aggressive, really aggressive against the run.
0: They are. Here's a draw handoff to Bonner. And Brian Bonner, who's their starting tailback, he's in there just to run out the clock. 47 seconds to go. Joe Anderson, he's had a nice second half in reserve, gets credit for the tackle. The ball's at the Iowa 39, third down and 8. Brown to throw, and throws wide of the intended receiver. That's the tight end, another tight end, Baron Naoni. Preston Reese running in stride with him, 240 pounds. Incomplete pass. It's fourth down and 9. Oh, I see a flag.
2: Penalty, third down.
0: I see a flag. It's against Washington. Oh, a hold. a holding Husky. Each team's been flagged six times tonight, seven times now for Washington for 50 yards. The Hawks six times for 49 yards. They'll look at the tape. A couple of iffy pass interference calls in the end zone.
1: Oh, yes.
0: Or down near the goal line.
1: If we can finish this out with no rushing here, they're right now they're at negative three rushing.

0: is these guys making it about themselves. I mean, this crew is horrible.
1: Yeah, horrible. We'll let the Big Ten be the judge of that. But, I mean, boy, based on what we've seen tonight, my goodness. Maybe it's just a bad night.
0: Well,
1: half the distance to the goal, 9-yard line. Here's a pass incomplete. Now another flag. As a Hawkeye defensive back, Darian Jones, the young freshman, got his feet hooked up with Trez Davis. So there's 2 seconds on the clock.
2: Pass interference. Defense. Number one, the ball will be placed in the spot of the foul. Automatic first down.
1: So it'll be first and goal at the 2. Come on, defense. Keep them out of the end zone. There's going to be some nasty tempers on this last snap of the game.
0: Yep.
1: And most of them are wearing white shirts. The defensive line. Here we go. Brown in the gun. Last play of the game. Iowa win the game. Let's see what the final score is going to be. Iowa's going to blitz. Here they come. Brown gets rid of the football, and it is caught for a touchdown. A little miscommunication by the Iowa defensive back, Rashad Godfrey. He was up on the line of scrimmage and let Mason James run right by him.
2: That's the end of the game.
1: Well, celebrate you. Celebrate you, Husky fans. I mean, boy, I'll tell you this. Enough said.
0: Yep.
1: Hawks win it. That's the bottom line. 41-24. That's the final. 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
3: See if Peklinski keeps it or goes straight forward. 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Touchdown, Hawkeyes! What a call by Tim Lester, DJ Manami! On the receiving end, and he had nothing but green grass in front of him. Now Braden Jackson's in the game to give him a breather. Here's Eklinski on the keeper. Wide open end zone, caught, touchdown! Touchdown! Touchdown, Iowa! Touchdown, DJ Manami! He's 2 for 2! Touchdown grabs for DJ Manami tonight. He got going in that second quarter. Man, oh man, did he look like the old DJ, injury-free finally. And he helped pump that Iowa lead up to 27-3 at halftime. It was 27-10, but every time Washington, they scored on their first two possessions, two touchdown drives, nice drives in the, to start the second half, but every time they scored, Kamari Moulton to the rescue. The Iowa offense responded under first-time starter Jeremy Heklinski, who had a terrific night in engineering the offense, but DJ Vanami takes two to tangle, and DJ caught two, a 20-yard touchdown throw from Heklinski and 24 yards on that second one. That's our REMAX house call of the game. 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The Hawkeyes win it 41-18. They held serve in the second half. They did get to within 16. That's as close as the Husky could get, and the Hawks improved to 5-1. And, you know, the midterm elections are next month. The midterm of the football season is here, and the Hawks are one game away from bowl eligibility after six games at 5-1, and their only loss to Ohio State. That is a pretty impressive resume, Pat Anger.
4: Oh, 100%. And these guys have played hard every single game. They've showed up every single game. They've competed. And everybody taught, you know, before said, this young team, you know, they're inexperienced in this and that. This is the first Iowa team that's came out to the West Coast and won since when, 1963 or something?
3: Well, it's the first time Iowa's been here since 1963, and obviously it's a difficult three-and-a-half-hour flight just to recover from that, two time zones over. Yeah. Not making excuses. You come here to play football, and Kirk wouldn't have any of it.
4: No.
3: He told us last night, he said, we're not using that excuse. We're going to come out here. We just got to run the football like we're known to do. And, man, did they run the football.
4: They did. They showed up right away. Now, I know we got field goals for those first two drives, but you could tell right away that we were going to have that success. And we started really, you know, winning on first down, winning on second down. And then that allowed us to open up our play action game and get our tight ends involved, get Reese involved. And it was a really impressive performance by our offense. And once again, when we can run the ball, we're pretty hard to beat.
3: We'll look at the stats in a minute, but let's not lose sight of the defense that pitched a shutout effectively for the whole first half. One field goal by this high-scoring Washington offense. And that brings us to our Mershman Seeds quarterback sack. The Hawkeyes on the night had six sacks, five in the first half.
4: Man.
3: And for every Hawkeye sack, Joe Mershman and the crew at Mershman Seeds donates $150 to the University of Iowa Stead Family Children's Hospital. The Hawks had a half a dozen sacks tonight, which equals a donation of $900 by Mershman Seeds. That's the quarterback sack recap presented by Mershman Seeds. Mershman Seeds is your friend in the field. Cam Buffington and fellow linebacker Preston Reese had two each. Linebacker Jaden Montgomery with another great night. He was all over the field. Jaden had a sack, as did defensive end Kamari Brown in that second half. For the year, the Hawks have 19 takedowns behind the line of scrimmage of the opposing quarterback, and the total amount donated by Mershman Seed stands at $2,850. $2,850 with half the season to go.
4: What's so great, too, is we had a lot of a lot of times where we were trying to rush that quarterback out to the right side, you know, away from his throwing arm. And Montgomery did a great job coming over the top. Buffington did a good job rushing up the middle. Containing him was really impressive. And that Raider package we put in where Preston Reese, he really shines during that. That really helped us out a lot defensively.
3: And to think to adjust, Damon Williams, the do-everything, scat-back, quick-of-foot running quarterback, to a guy who strictly threw the ball in Elijah Brown the second half, took some time for the Hawkeyes to make the proper adjustments. That they did. And they win at 41-24 here at Washington. So congratulations to the Hawkeye defense. A half a dozen sacks, and thank you, Mershman Seeds. 41-24 the final. We're back with stats and more on our post-game show tonight, brought to you by T-Mobile. 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
3: Heklinski, a pass deep down the right sideline to Vander Zee. Reese caught it 31 yards as he tiptoed along the chalk line and went out of bounds, and the Hawks were almost in the red zone. It ended with a touchdown throw to Reese Vander Zee for 8 yards for the touchdown, for the score. The point after try by Boer was good, and the Hawks went back up 34-10. The Hawks let out a deep breath at that point, and they went back up 24 and win it 41-24. That drive, as well as, five touchdown drives in all, was triggered by the inside zone run all night long. And right in the middle of it was our first guest here on our Hawkeye postgame show, our Old Dominion best in the game. He's center Cale Winter out of Waukee, fourth-year player. Cale, you guys were immaculate guard-to-guard tonight in particular, but the offensive line in general, what an answer after last week.
11: It was a ton of fun getting out there, moving people finally, running the ball a lot.
3: You got a live band playing down there? Or
4: is this your iPod? Or you got the iPod plugged in?
11: No, we got the guys in the locker room are celebrating right now, having a good time. So,
3: well, you got a right to celebrate. What was the key? I mean, this was a Washington front that was widely heralded coming into the season, the defense in general. Now, they've had some injuries, but every team has injuries. But what was the key to that success? I mean, we've seen the inside zone over the years work spectacularly for the Hawks. What was the key tonight?
11: I think it was just being clean pre-snap and just getting the all of us working together and playing together, which that's something we've been working on all season, and it's finally starting to come together. We're starting to gel and play pretty well off each other. So,
4: Coach praised you this week in his presser about how good you've been playing. What does that level of praise mean to you?
11: Sorry, what was that?
4: Coach Ferentz, he praised you. He gave you some praise early this week in your presser, in his presser. What type of praise, or what does that mean to you, getting praise from a coach like that?
11: It means a lot. He's obviously a great coach. He's been doing this a long time. Watched a lot of people play and play O-line specifically. So it's definitely high praise, but got to keep working and getting better. And
3: you know, people forget. Well, we don't forget, but you know, you lost three pieces off that Joe Moore Award winner last year, including Jennings Dunker, of course, Bo Stevens, who was here tonight of the Seattle Seahawks, and Logan Jones, of course, won many postseason awards. And who am I leaving out? Who did I miss?
11: Just those three from the starters.
3: Okay.
11: Lost, Kale Crow.
3: So you had some work to do, and man, you and Leighton Jones and Cade Pieper. Of course, Cade was there a year ago, but Trevor Lauk has gotten better at left tackle. Jack Dotsler had a great game tonight. It's been quite the unit here, hasn't it?
11: Oh, yeah. It's just everything's starting to come together for us. We're playing together.
3: Well, as you know, center is a pretty important position at Iowa. We've had so many great ones over the years. Tell us about your recruiting process. Who was the recruiting coach off the staff? Was George Barnett involved? I mean, I know he is ultimately as the offensive line coach, but was there somebody else involved in your recruiting early on in your high school career?
11: Yeah, it was Coach Barnett talked to me, and then Jay Neiman would come through the school a lot and come talk to me and stuff, and then, it was pretty much mostly Jay Neiman for me.
3: You're Northwest, right?
11: Yep. Yep.
3: That's not a bad basketball school either, is it?
11: No. No, they're pretty good.
3: Did you play, 6'3", 6'4", did you play basketball or not?
11: No, I was a wrestler.
4: My man. He's the best. He's my favorite.
3: How many state championships?
11: I didn't win any.
3: How far did you get? I'm not complaining about that. I thought maybe you had. I want to make sure you get a shout-out for your wrestling career.
11: I got fifth place and seventh place.
3: At heavyweight?
11: 220. So I had Ben Keeter in my weight class, so he was
4: he wasn't bad. Dolph's got a singlet on, right? Dolph always brings a singlet to the booth, so if you ever want a shot at the champ.
3: I've been lifting a lot lately. I'm thinking about entering the ultra senior division at the Olympics. Okay, enough nonsense. Well, what's this win do going into the bye week for you, Kale?
11: It makes us feel pretty good. We got lots of time to enjoy it, which is nice.
3: You bet.
11: Yeah, gets us.
3: And plenty of work to do to get better, right? I know George Barnett won't let his guard down. I know you guys won't.
11: No. Yeah, we got a lot of stuff we can be better at and could have been better at tonight. So,
3: what's it like working next to Cade Pieper? He's a little different cup of tea, isn't he?
11: Oh, yeah. It's great. He's got, I don't know what it is about him. He just runs right through people, and it helps me out a lot all the time. So,
3: keep up the good work, Kale. Thanks for your time, bud.
11: Will do.
4: Proud of you, buddy.
3: Waukee Northwest, stand up and take a bow. Kale Winter, one of our Old Dominion best in the game. We'll talk more about that in a minute when we come back. Still ahead here on our T-Mobile postgame show. More interviews, including the head coach of the Hawkeyes, Kirk Ferentz. 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
3: 41-24, Iowa rolls it up. Big 27-3 halftime lead over the Washington Huskies here in Seattle. And they win it 41-24 to get to the bye at 5-1. And nobody happier than Coach Kirk Ferentz. He joins us from the Hawkeye locker room now, courtesy of Sukup Manufacturing. Coach, we talked in the pregame about how important it would be to get that running game going early. And it was running and running and running out of the tunnel, out of the swarm, to the tune of 263 yards tonight. Most of them belonged to Kamari Moulton. But anybody who carried the football, thanks to that offensive line, had success.
20: Really did. And, you know, Tim did a great job calling the plays. That was kind of our plan from the start to try to get that going. And then, you know, everybody did a great job. It's not just the line. They're a big part of it, obviously. But the receivers doing a good job blocking, obviously the tight ends. And then, you know, Kamari's really playing at a high level right now. So fun to see him watching. He made some great runs, great plays, great efforts. And, you know, if you can rush the ball like that, it gives you a heck of a chance.
3: 26 carries, 208 yards, 2 touchdowns. He averaged 8 yards a carry, Kirk. Obviously, the line was keeping him clean, but what has changed with Kamari, if anything, last year to this year, particularly where that inside zone is concerned?
20: Yeah, I think it's really, in my opinion at least, it's kind of like our whole team in some ways. It's just you can't overstate the importance of game experience and, you know, being in a system, getting a good feel and being comfortable. But the game experience is, you know, so, so important. And, yeah, that's really what this team lacked a lot of coming in. So at least we're six games under our belts now, so we're a hell of a lot more experienced than we were back at the start of the season. And mm-hmm. But I think in his case, yeah, now he's in He's been here. He's played well, but now he's playing at a totally different level. You think, well, not long ago, he's the guy bailed us out at Maryland, and last year played very, you know, a good year, but now he's really hit it under the gear.
4: You've got to be really proud of the leaders on this team and the leadership in general to respond this way on a short week, you know, after a tough game and a, you know, a big trip out west. That says a lot about these guys.
20: You nailed it, Pat, and it's, you know, we don't have a big group of seniors, but I think we got a good group and a growing group of leaders. And you said it, couldn't have said it better. You know, it's a short week. You got a long trip. You know, a million reasons to say, you know, come up with an excuse why we, you know, wouldn't play well here. But the guys didn't accept that, and they did a great job all week. And I think one of the keys in short weeks is it really does take what you said. It takes focus, leadership. Everybody's got to get the maximum out of whatever reps they get. And, you know, so the guys did that a really nice job of it. And commend all of them, but especially our older guys.
5: Nothing makes a first-time starting quarterback look better than a vaunted run game, and you had that tonight. Jeremy Heklinski, coach, 14 of 19, 200 yards, 3 touchdowns, a quarterback rating that would make Aaron Rodgers blush, 215.1. You know, beyond the numbers, what'd you like about Jeremy's first start?
20: Just the fact that he went out and had total control. He played really well. You know, mechanically, everything operated, not just his mechanics, but the mechanics of the offense. So we didn't have issues with cadence issues or delay of games, those types of things, and burning timeouts, that type of deal. So I thought he just did a really good job and let the other guys help him out a little bit. But when he was called upon, he did a great, great job. And that I personally always worry about a guy trying to do too much, especially when it's his first time out there. And he didn't do that at all, so thought he was tremendous.
4: It's kind of interesting, you know, we prepared defensively for a running quarterback. We want to keep him in the pocket, right? And then second half or toward the end of the first half, we've got a quarterback we want out of the pocket. But I thought our guys did really well. I mean, six sacks, Cam Buffington with 2, Preston Reese with 2, Jaden Montgomery with 1, Kamari Brown with 1. All these linebackers getting sacks. I don't think I ever had any sacks, but talk about how guys.
20: You got to have somebody who can get a sack to call that blitz. You know, it's really what gets out of personnel.
4: It's so true. Talk about those guys, how they adjusted with everything going on.
20: Yeah, it's a really good effort by all the guys. And, you know, again, it's kind of the same thing. We're not the most veteran group in our front seven. So, yeah, the linebackers really did a good job, and Phil and Seth, those guys did a good job scheming some stuff up and calling it. And, you know, probably my biggest gripe, too, when, you know, letting them out of the pocket a little bit.
4: Yeah.
20: Especially in the first half, I think there's one or two where they got out there, and that's not good. And then second half, we didn't tackle very well, you know, like double digit, maybe triple digit. It felt like triple digit. So we'll go to work on that. But, yeah, really good effort by the guys.
5: Well, there's already some headlines out there in the nighttime, Coach, about a new quarterback controversy.
20: Of course. And,
5: I mean, it just is amazing. And I don't think you can just harp enough about how close the quarterback battle has been from last spring till now. But you know what? I guess it sells newspapers.
20: First of all, that would be the first headline, I'm sure, that came out.
5: It was.
20: Just a guess. Well, guess. And then I was checking my social media stuff between the third and fourth quarter to see what was going on.
5: Sure you were.
20: So, but, yeah, I think I said 6 weeks ago that we feel like, you know, both guys have improved and we feel comfortable with both. And I think, you know, now everybody can see why.
4: Yeah.
5: What'd you say? It's all about hits, right?
20: It really is.
5: All about hits.
20: That's all.
5: You know, we call a lot of new names for the first time tonight, Kirk. Building that lead allowed you on the road to play a lot of newbies, especially in that secondary. I mean, those kids were running around, hitting people. It had to be fun for them.
20: Yeah, it was good. And, you know, Styles especially jumped out at me from the sideline. His first start, at least here. And, you know, just thought he did some really good things. So we'll build off of that. But, yeah, to your point, a lot of guys getting experience out there. And, you know, first half outside of the last possession they had, you couldn't have played any better on defense. And that, you know, it was just kind of a perfect storm. We had it clicking basically in all three phases. And but the defense was all three and outs until I think that last possession.
4: What are the plans for the bye week? You going to take a nice vacation to the Quad Cities?
20: Yeah, I was thinking about that, actually. You know, especially at the boats. I saw the boats coming in today. So, yeah. Do you have a boat, Pat?
4: No, I don't got any money. Dolph's got like 12 boats. He's got yachts and all that stuff. I got nothing, man.
20: Come down and visit.
5: 12 boats in the bathtub, maybe. But no, that's about it. Well, I mean, it's to think this three-game stretch, you could win two. And, you know, I know you were trying to win the Ohio State game. Yep. Didn't go your way, but... And wins are wins, losses, you know, the one loss out in the first six. I mean, with an inexperienced team that you had at the start of the year, you've just got to be delighted where you're at right now.
20: Yeah, I'm just guessing the odds were probably against that, you know, back in July or June. But, you know, it's just the old cliches are so true. It's just about doing what you can do week by week and day by day. And with a young team, you know, if you can dodge a couple bullets and zig and zag a little bit, then, you know, maybe get lucky and start, you know, developing in some areas and get you know, good at some stuff. So really happy with the way the guys have been practicing and the growth that they've already demonstrated. And I think, you know, one of the exciting things is we still have a lot of room to get better. And, you know, with each game, you know, we should grow. So that's the plan. But in this week, we all need to relax a little bit and recharge, just kind of regroup.
5: Absolutely, and you know, feed Floyd a couple extra ears of corn.
20: There you go.
5: In lieu of what comes up in 2 weeks. Thanks, Coach. We'll see you on the bus.
4: Friday, Coach.
20: Thanks, guys.
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5: 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We're going to go with Will Hubert. We just heard Cale Winter on our Hawkeye postgame show. He's one of our best in the game. We're about to meet tonight's top running back for the Hawks. Will Hubert put a lot of pressure on the quarterback tonight from his left tackle position. He had three tackles, including a solo, but a lot of pressure on both Damon Williams and Elijah Brown in that second half. So congratulations to Will Hubert out of Omaha, Papillon La Vista High School. Will Hubert is our Iowa Pork lineman of the game. Now back to our star running back for the evening and really for the season, Kamari Moulton. 26 carries, 208 yards, two touchdowns, averaged over 8 yards a carry. You got your breath back there, young man. Are you doing okay?
0: Yes, sir. All is well over here, man. Just feeling good.
5: How about that inside run, that inside zone tonight? Those linemen were really bulldozing defenders out of the way, weren't they?
0: Oh, yes, sir. You know, we really talked about it over the week that we wanted to, you know, play our style of football, and today we were able to do that.
2: What do you think the biggest difference is from the running back you were when you stepped on campus to now?
0: Really just confidence, having more confidence in myself and knowing that I could be that guy to make plays. So just being tuned in and being locked in and ready to go.
5: You know, and I think you're more shifty. I mean, your cuts are a little more precise. And I guess, to your point, the experience makes you more decisive, doesn't it?
0: Oh, yeah, for sure. I would say, like, the years prior, I would be, like, second-guessing things and not really just going where I see. But now I feel, like I said, more confident in what I see. And just, you know, I know the line going to block for me, so I just got to do what I need to do.
5: Now, you played behind the Joe Moore Award winner a year ago, led by Logan Jones. Mm-hmm. And you had, like, three new parts to work in. And a couple veterans, obviously Peepers and Assassin and Lauk, his second year starting at left tackle. But how about that offensive line as a whole, Kamari?
0: You know, they're a great group, man. We do everything. They love to run the ball. So, like, to be able to just do this and show that we can is just a great feeling.
2: What do you think tonight's show is about, what this rushing attack we have is capable of?
0: That we're capable of a lot. You know, the last few games we didn't really get to showcase how much we could do, but we really went into this week knowing that we want to be able to run the rock and that we need to. So to be able to, like I said, come out here and showcase that is a great feeling.
5: Run the rock.
2: I like that.
5: I love that. 5-1, given who you've played to be 5-1 at the bye, That's pretty impressive. Must make you feel good.
0: Yes, sir. Definitely getting a win before the bye week gives good vibes. You know, go into the bye week, get healthy, and really just lock in for the last 6 weeks.
5: Well, go polish Floyd up this weekend. Make sure that tail is curling as you head to Minneapolis here in 2 weeks.
0: Yes,
5: okay?
0: Sir.
4: Proud of you, Kamari.
0: Appreciate you, guys.
5: Thanks for your time, buddy.
0: Yes, sir. Thank you.
5: Kamari Moulton, another one of our best in the game tonight, brought to you by Old Dominion Freight Line. Old Dominion works hard to be the best in their game and is proud to support those striving to be the best in theirs. Speaking of Minnesota, that brings us to our Pizza Ranch Next Slice. And he is hungry, this Pat Anger. Let's look ahead to Minnesota in 2 weeks. Now, the kickoff time has not been set. Word is they might set the time Monday or Tuesday. Our Next Slice preview is brought to you by Pizza Ranch. Score big on game day with food from Pizza Ranch. Whether you're tuning in from home or right at Kinnick Stadium, Pizza Ranch, the favorite pizza of the Iowa Hawkeyes. Minnesota came in here 2 weeks ago and knocked off this good Washington team here at Husky Stadium, and they head to Purdue. They're playing at Purdue later today, I guess we can say, but they got a good quarterback. Baranowski is a heck of a linebacker. They got some really good returning defensive players.
4: Yeah, they're 4-1. Yeah, big win against Washington, and last week, big win against Michigan. So they're playing really well. They're very aggressive, very balanced offensively. Quarterback's got a little over 1,000 yards, 8 touchdowns. T.J. Thomas, their running back, not a lot of yards, but 6.7 yards per carry. Defensively, they're very, very aggressive. Their linebackers are downhill. Their safeties are involved. Their corners create a lot of interceptions. So it'll be a tough game. You know, it's going to be a battle for Floyd, and we'll be up for it.
5: It's the longest-standing rivalry Iowa has on its schedule annually. Minnesota-Iowa. Need we say any more? I don't think so. That's our pizza slice. Next slice of pizza from Pizza Ranch. The main SeatGeek postgame stats tonight obviously belong to Kamari Moulton. 208 yards rushing of the 263 that Iowa put on the board. The Hawks and Heklinski, 14 of 19 for 202 yards, 3 touchdown passes, divided equally between Vanami and Reese Vanderzee. Iowa 465 yards. The defense allowed Washington 317 total yards. And how about this stat? -3 yards rushing for Washington. That's incredible.
4: Absolutely.
5: Considering that quarterback.
4: Yeah. I mean, and they were averaged a little over 100 yards a game, and their quarterback was averaging 300 all-purpose yards, and our guys came ready to go and competed from start to finish.
5: The other big stats defensively were for the Hawkeyes. We mentioned the half a dozen sacks tonight, but they also piled up the tackles for loss, and that brings us to Tackle Hunger, presented by Farm Credit Services of America, along with the Iowa Pork Producers Association. 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And the credit the defense. They had 9 tackles for loss tonight. Jaden Montgomery, Xavier Stiles, Yose Epinesa, Bryce Hawthorne, Preston Reese, and Buffington. Cam had 2 each, and Drew Campbell 1. What a night for the Iowa defense. On the year, the Hawks have 33 tackles for loss. So a lot of hungry people are going to eat well this weekend thanks to the Iowa defense and our Tackle Hunger feature presented by Farm Credit Services of Iowa and the Iowa Pork Producers. We conclude our coverage here on the postgame show. More to come, though. Stay tuned to your Hawkeye Radio Network affiliate. We conclude with the Case IH Red Zone recap. The Hawks visited the Case IH Red Zone regularly. 4 times tonight, a 56-yard drive for a field goal. Caden Burr, who had a big night, a 27-yard field goal. He added a 51-yard field goal, his long, therefore his career long, tonight, and got the Hawks out to a 6-0 lead before the running game took over. But the Hawks got to the red zone 4 times, an 8-play 56-yard drive, a Caden Boer field goal, 8-play 69-yard drive, and that ended in a 20-yard touchdown pass to DJ Vanami from Jeremy Heklinski. In the third quarter, 8 plays, 83 yards. Vanderzee on the end of an 8-yard touchdown throw from Heklinski. And in the fourth quarter, Moulton sealed the deal after an 8-play, 75-yard drive with a 3-yard touchdown run. That with 5-minute drive that put the Hawks up 41-18, lights out, game's over. That's our Case IH Red Zone recap. 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Go Hawks! We'll talk in 2 weeks. No Kirk Ferentz show this coming week on Wednesday. We will have a Kirk Ferentz show the following Wednesday, a week from next Wednesday, and then it's on to Minnesota. The Hawks are 5-1 at the bye. We're coming up with a scoreboard next on our postgame show brought to you by T-Mobile. Rob Brooks then will have other interviews, including quarterback Heklinski and linebacker Preston Reese from the Iowa locker room. All ahead. Again, the final from Washington tonight in Seattle. Thank you for tuning in and staying with us. It was the Hawks 41 and Washington 24. Good luck to the Iowa baseball team this afternoon. They host Kansas at the Field of Dreams at 1 o'clock. When the plane lands, I'm driving right to the Field of Dreams.
4: Good man.
5: 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Good night. Final again, 41-24, Iowa over Washington. 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
13: And from Master Control, I'm Mo Lewis, number 20, Iowa 41, Washington 24. 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Other games tonight, Louisville just ran over Florida State, had one of the longest running plays of the year.
15: Keenholz gives to Brown, runs to the left, out to the 10, to the 15, to the 20. Brown is on the loose, to the 50, to the 40. They will not catch Isaac Brown, a 97-yard touchdown.
13: Isaac Brown with 235 yards on the ground, two touchdowns. That's the voice of the Cardinals. Paul Rogers with the call. Louisville beats Florida State 44-20. Utah State over Washington State 17-16. It was overtime, and Wyoming came out on top of San Jose State 16-13. Right now in the fourth quarter, number 8 BYU leads Iowa State 21-10. Other games in the Big Ten tomorrow, number 7 Indiana visits 5-0 Nebraska. Northwestern hosting Ball State. Number 13 Oregon brings number 21 UCLA to Eugene. Michigan State welcomes Illinois to East Lansing. Number 5 Ohio State plays at home against Maryland. Number 19 USC visits Penn State, and Purdue hosting Minnesota. Hawkeyes 41, Huskies 24. Bye week next week. 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
0: Hi, it's Mike Elliott. 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
1: Welcome to Jethro's Barbecue Sound Off. Wow. How about that? Hey, 2.5 hour show tonight. We're going from 12:33 right now. Happy Saturday morning to you. We'll go till 3 a.m. So call and call away, baby. All night long, we're here for the next 2 hours and 27 minutes. 515-284-1040. We'll be back to kick things off with Tom and North Liberty and go through the rest of the calls. 515-284-1040. Jethro's Barbecue Sound Off. I'm Dave O'Hara. Noah Huff back in studio. Back with more in just a few moments.
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1: Yeah, indeed. 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It is Jethro's Barbecue Sound Off. Jeff Book is going to join me later on in the show. Jeff, the former Hawkeye defensive back, recorded something with Jeff right after the game. So if we get time, hey, if you guys are full of calls, then I won't play it. We're going to calls priority and first. But before I get to all that, as I mentioned to you, it is Jethro's Barbecue Sound Off. I want to thank our good buddies, Bruce Gerlman and crew at Jethro's Barbecue Sound Off. 8 great locations throughout the state of Iowa, primarily in Des Moines, but then one in Ames and one in Iowa City. Voted the best barbecue around. 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Throw them on top of that fantastic brisket of theirs. Slow smoked and sliced Jethro's brisket in barbecue done right. Tender, smoky brisket piled high only at Jethro's Barbecue. Thanks again to those guys. Noah Huff back in studio. Again, I'm Dave O'Hara. Jeff Book joining us later. But we go to Tom. Speaking of names and places, Tom in North Liberty starts us off as always. Tom, my friend, I know you got something for me tonight. The Hawks covered the over-under on their own tonight. 41-24 victory over UW in Seattle. Lay it on me, Tom.
5: Well, hey, first of all, you told me I had to stay up for you tonight, buddy, and I did. I came through for you, man. Like, I wasn't going to.
1: Atta baby.
5: Especially after this game, right? So the one thing I wanted to see tonight is, like, how this young team responded after that loss last week, right? I expected them to come out and play well. David, I didn't expect this. I didn't expect any of this. Right? Like, they came out and dominated from the jump. The good things I saw were back to running the football, right? Like, that was a dominant performance by the offensive
1: line. Tom, can I jump in with two quick things? I can't wait for you and the listeners to hear what Jeff Book and I recorded. We both fell on the sword like you did and said, we didn't predict this. I'm happy to be wrong. Tim Lester had me second guessing 3 or 4 times when even I, who am not an overly conservative play caller, was like, okay, run the ball here on 1st and 10. He freaking goes play action, throws it to Ostrenga. He goes play action, runs a cross buck reverse to Diaz, throws the screen that Jeff brought up. Tom, I didn't mean to jump in, but I had to. Isn't that awesome to be wrong when you're right? How about that?
5: It is. And here's the thing, right? Like, we all know in a couple weeks, if Hank Brown's healthy, he's going to be the starter. Like, we know that. Right?
1: Mm-hmm.
5: Like, this offense, I think, had a different gear with Heklinski tonight, right? Like, I think there's more things he can do in his offense because Heklinski, even though he never took the ball and ran with it like Gronowski did a lot last year on those RPOs, the threat of his legs are there, not there for Hank Brown, right?
1: Now, yes.
5: One thing I will say, passing for Heklinski looked really good tonight because, let's be honest, Washington blew half 100 coverages tonight. I mean, that defense they didn't, I don't know if they knew what they were doing. They were seeing ghosts or what, right? So those are positives, right? The other positive I saw was on defense. Still, for some reason, decided, oh, hey, yeah, I can dial up pressure. And he dialed up a lot of pressure on the first guy, but then they bring in this other guy who runs less, and it seemed to me like Phil didn't dial up any pressure. I get it. We're way ahead. But at some point, man, you got to dial up pressure on that guy. And they did a little bit, right? So,
1: and Tom, I'm going to jump in two quick things, and I want you to keep making points, but I'm going to hit him as we go here because let's have a little conversation. I can't wait for you to hear the conversation with Jeff and I because I said the exact same thing. We recorded it an hour ago right after the game. I said the exact same thing you just said, which was, and Jeff called it the backup quarterback bump. Washington got their backup bump when DeMond got knocked out. And, of course, Iowa had Heklinski. That's the first thing. The second thing on my Bumper Brigade pregame show on WMT, I talked to Dolph from the stadium pregame out at UW. And Tom, three times in a 9.5, 10-minute segment, Dolph said to me, Dave, you got to run the ball. Dave, they got to run the ball. He closed off by saying, Dave, they got to run the damn ball. I said, Dolph, are you trying to tell me the Hawks have to run the ball? Tom, I got to ask you, that offensive line, at least in this game, because UW isn't a horrible defense. They have played well in the past, but you're right. Tonight, seeing ghosts, had some injuries, whatever it was, I got to give it to the offensive line. Tom, Kamari Moulton, 26 carries, 208 yards, 8.2 yards a carry, couple of touchdowns. How's that work for you?
5: Man, he looks great. I mean, that kid is tough. You know what? A couple years ago, remember when, was it 24, when Caleb had his big year and like,
1: yep,
5: Moulton started out as the starting running back, and my buddy Barry and I that I was season tickets with.
1: Yeah, because remember, he got suspended for the first half of the game, right? Caleb did.
5: Yeah.
1: He was suspended for the first half, and Kamari started. You're right. You're right.
5: Yeah, and I looked at Barry, and I'm like, why is this guy playing over Caleb Johnson? Well, then, obviously, Caleb worked into it. Kamari has, like, it's helpful, like Kirk said after the game, to have these guys that stay in the program and continue to grind and look what they can do. Just think about this. Think about Preston Reese on defense. That dude is a stone-cold killer.
1: And by the way, think about Preston Reese recovering Evans' fumble on the punt, too.
5: Yeah, that could have been bad. But like,
1: that was huge.
5: You know, now he's playing defense, and Phil's sending him on pressure, which you should, because the kid's athletic, he's fast, and he hits like a ton of bricks, you know? Well, hey, I'm not
1: absolutely,
5: because, you know, I told you, little Tom and I are going to Dyersville tomorrow for the baseball game.
1: Hey, that's right. Go cheer on Heller ball for me, Tom. Awesome.
5: Yeah,
1: awesome.
5: Yeah, we got to get up early and head up there. But hey, I'll tell you this. I might be a little bit late to the party in a couple weeks because we're going up north to the game. But
1: beautiful.
5: I'll leave you with this. I will call in at some point after we're done rowing the boat of the Owls from St. Olaf College.
1: Right. That a baby. And Tom, I want a full report from a live experience. Hey, I didn't mean to keep you. You enjoy the night. Get over to Dyersville. You and little Tom, enjoy Heller ball. Thank you, Tom, so much.
5: All right. All right, buddy. We'll see ya. Bye.
1: You take care. We'll talk to you in 2 weeks. That's Tom from North Liberty. We're going to run to a quick break. Noah's back in studio. I'm Dave O'Hara. This is the Bumper Brigade. That's the pregame, Dave. Wake up.
0: Yeah, you can just plug your stuff all the time, I guess.
1: What can I say? I'm a professional broadcaster.
0: You know, if we're not
1: right? Promoting,
0: are we really working in radio? That's the real question.
1: You nailed it. If you can't promo, then get out of the building. Hey, it's Jethro's Barbecue Sound Off. Thanks for the head slap, Noah. It's Jethro's Barbecue Sound Off, our buddy Bruce Gerlman and crew. Jeff Book, as I referenced to Tom a couple of times, recorded about a half-hour interview with Tom after Tom with Jeff Book immediately after the game. Noah, before we go to break, I wanted to make one point that Tom made to reiterate. It was great to see an effusive, borderline ecstatic Kirk Ferentz extend his post-game interview on Fox National TV. He kept going and going. To say he was a little pleased tonight, he damn near cracked a smile. I could have swore I saw two smiles from KF post-game. But that being said, I got to run to a break. It's Jethro's Barbecue Sound Off. Not Bumper Brigade. That was earlier. Jethro's Barbecue Sound Up. 515-284-1040. Hop in. Join the show. 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Big doings. Hawkeyes win at UW. Beat the Huskies at Husky Stadium in Seattle. 41-24. Hawks cover the over-under on their own, no less. 41 was the over-under, depending what book you looked at. My friends at Bally's always take care of us. 41 was the over-under, and the Hawks were getting 3. I guess they kind of blew that out of the water, 1-17. So, hey, he's Noah. I'm Dave. We'll be back with more Jethro's Barbecue Sound Off in just a few moments.
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12: 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That man was Jeffrey Epstein, and he had set up a system designed to bring him underage girls. Local police and the federal government would investigate and, by their count, find dozens of victims. Epstein would become one of the world's most infamous predators, a man who could have faced decades in prison, but served just 13 months in his own wing of a county jail.
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12: 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Truth and Lies, Jeffrey Epstein.
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1: Jethro's Barbecue Sound Off. I'm Dave O'Hara. Thanks for tuning in. I'm host of TV's Hawkeye. But first, I got to thank our good buddies from Jethro's Barbecue. It is Jethro's Barbecue Sound Off. Bruce Gorman and crew, you heard a couple of ads Bruce had there in the break. Well, I'm going to give you another verbal real quick, because if you're not going to Jethro's Barbecue, you are missing out. And of course, you know I'm talking. Well, I talked about the Vidalia onion rings piled on top of my favorite, the brisket, but let's go you one better, as some people think. I'm not going to complain if you gave me some of Jethro's barbecued slow-smoked ribs. 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Jethro's slow-smoked baby-back pork ribs. 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Taste the difference today. Jethro's barbecue. Thanks again to them for making this show possible. Noah back in studio. Noah Huff. I am Dave O'Hara. And Jeff Book, I recorded with Jeff right after the game about an hour ago. Play that later on in the show once we run out of calls. But we got Dave and Bettendorf on hold. We'll get Dave. We'll go to the top of our break. Come back with Troy and Muscatine. Just going to roll calls. Tom and North Liberty called earlier. Let's go to our staples first, man. Dave, I know you got good stuff for tonight. How about if I told you the Hawks would win 41-24 UW and that tough three-game stretch at the Big House back home against OSU out to UW. Now, UW is kind of flailing the last three games, 0-3. But if I'd have told you the Hawks would be 5-1 going into the break at the halfway point, and that three-game murderer's row they got into, and they went 2-1 after starting 3-0, you'd have taken that at the beginning of the season, I got to believe, Dave, wouldn't you? Would you not have?
17: Well, I sure would have, Dave. Great to talk to you. Just a great effort by the whole team and the coaching staff to get them all ready on a short week. And I thought that first half was as good a complimentary football as I've seen Iowa play in several years. I mean, the offense was getting great drives, running the ball, you know, with just solid runs. And Kamari was having an unbelievable game, and he had a great game. And Mr. Olenski, young Jeremy, was throwing the ball around. He spread it around to several different receivers, and the play action was just really working solid. And then the defense played their tails off that first half, and against Williams. I mean, I watched that Southern Cal game last week, and I think you guys were watching a little bit too, Dave. That was a heck of a game. They could have just well won that game. So the Hawks beat a very good team. I know they've been struggling a little, but it was a big win, and it was great to get the monkey off our back. And I mean, I was just proud of the whole team and the special teams. Boston Everett had another solid game. Evan James, I know he...
1: Oh, man, I got to jump in, Dave. You stole my thunder because I said to Jeff... I will play it at some point, but I just want to footnote. I'm not making it up. One of the second or third things I said to Jeff when we recorded, Jeff Book, former Hawkeye defensive back, and I was sitting there watching a game with my brother-in-law, and I looked at him, and the last three Hawkeye TV shows, all I've done is talk about Boston Everett besides offense and defense, and that's nothing against Caden Boer, but I got to tell you, I'm so glad you brought him up, and I said to Jeff, you'll hear it on the recording, my analogy, Dave, to you is that guy, Boston Everett, could hit a doorknob from 50 yards with a football. Am I right on that?
17: Yeah, I think he and maybe he's related to Torrey Taylor because they both.
1: Well, you know, he talked to Torrey preseason, and Torrey was a training camp and that. Torrey has mentored and tutored him. And to your point, Dave, let's keep that train going after 4 years from now. Reese Dakin only gave us two, but Torrey, 4 great years. Michael Sleep Dalton, a couple years, transferred in from a JUCO before that. Has it not been a fantastic 8-year run and counting with the Australian rules football punters, Dave?
17: Oh, they've been fantastic, Dave.
1: Unreal,
17: like you say, and to be able to have that knack and the gift from God to be able to put that ball inside the 10 and even inside the 5. And I know the Gunners and that have to do their job, and they did a great job again tonight. But yeah, it's a talent that not all too many American punters, and we have some great punters in the high schools and that ourselves. But like you said, that pipeline's been really good to us, and it's won a lot of games for us. And helped our defense and the whole, you know, for field position and flip field position, like you said there. But no, like you said, we couldn't be prouder. I think everybody came out of the game pretty healthy. I know LJ got flipped down. That should have been there were some terrible calls. I'm not
1: crying. You are right. But, yes. Yep.
17: I mean, some of those interference calls, I couldn't. And Styles played a great game. He got called on a couple of Nitty picky calls and that stuff. But anyway,
1: and don't you think that Sean Lee got hosed at the goal line there? How the hell do you call that? The receiver was grabbing Deshaun Lee, and that was really good coverage. And the kid caught the ball anyway. But how do you call interference on that, Dave? That was a BS call.
17: I don't know. These guys are having. I know Dolph was trying to give him the benefit at the end there, but they kind of stuck it up there and that stuff. So, but
1: you don't want to sound ungrateful when you roll somebody 41-20. Dave, I don't want to hold you up, but I know it's late at night. We're going to go till 3 o'clock tonight. It's a few minutes before one. If you don't mind, I'd like to ask you I'm going to ask Troy the same question. Tom had to fly because he's going or had to bus out or book out because he's taking his son to the. Just a little north of you in Dyersville. He's going to the Field of Dreams tomorrow for Heller Ball. Okay. So Tom had to book out with little Tom. But I want to ask you, and I'm going to ask Troy from Muscatine County following up with you at the top of the hour. What is your assessment after 6 weeks? You happy? I gave you that 5-1 scenario. Give me your takeaway. We've got a bye week next week, and then back at it, 6 more regular season games. Halfway through, go to Minnesota, then back home against Scani for a couple of trophy games, couple of border battles. What are give us your thoughts on the 6 week assessment halfway through, please, Dave.
17: I'm really happy, Dave. I mean, we couldn't be more thankful. 5-1, and you had Ohio State, Michigan, and Washington, two of them on the road, and we happened to win the two roadies, which was even better. Anytime you win on the road, I don't care if you're playing the Sisters of the Poor, it's a good
1: Amen.
17: It's a good win and that. But no, for having a young team replacing 8 or 9 guys on defense, the defense is starting to come on. I mean, we still got things to work on, there's no doubt. But I think we're starting to give more pressure on the quarterback. Cam Buffington and Jaden Montgomery are a heck of a linebacker tandem. They've really played all the game today. And I like the offense, the offensive line. I know we were struggling against the run against two very good defenses. And Iowa State, no matter what anybody says, Rodgers got a heck of a defense up there. So we put three really good defenses, and I know we're going to face some more. But I like the way Brown and Alinsky both came on. I think the receiving corps is the best we've had since Marcette. I can't even think of his last name.
1: Amir Smith Marcette. No, I know what you mean. You're on it.
17: Those guys and. I mean, the coaches are doing a heck of a job, and to be 5-1, and we know these last 6 games are all going to be tough. We got 3 on the road and 3 home, so all we can do is take them one at a time, Dave. But I couldn't be more happy for the Hawkeyes and for the coaches and for us fans. I'm really thankful.
1: Great assessment, and Dave, I'm not a stat rat, Dave, but let me bore you with a few numbers here. Kamari Moulton, 26 carries, 208 yards, 8-yard average, 2 touchdowns. Heklinski, 14-19, 202, 10.6, with a 3 TDs, no interceptions, no fumbles. Well, Evan James with the punt fumble, but then Preston Reese jumped on us, so no lost fumbles. Low penalties, which KF always talks about. Let me throw this one at you. My buddy Joe Mersch, when I texted him tonight, he's traveling, and so I said, well, you're down $900 right now to quarterback sack. Mershman sees quarterback sacks for kids, $150 every time the Hawks get a sack. To the UI Stead Family Children's Hospital, I said, but I know you, Joe. I've known you for 10 years. His answer to me is always, Dave, and Joe's so benevolent, and Mershman sees, he said, Dave, you know, it's always about the kids, and as long as I can support the kids and the Hawkeyes, I'm happy. So, you know, kudos to them. 6 sacks to your point about Montgomery, and I thought Luttmer had a couple of nice plays. Deshaun Lee got beat a couple times, but thought he played well. You mentioned Styles, Dave. 9 total tackles, Dave, but 8 solo. 1 pass breakup. I mean, just, you know, Buffington, 8-6. Montgomery, 8-6. 8 tackles total, 6 solo. There's some guys balling out, and Phil did play good, D. I thought he kind of got a little conservative towards the end, which you're going to, but I like some of the pressure he put on. Elijah Brown came in hot. I mean, Dave, I gave you those numbers on Heklinski, and that's after Heck started the game 2-for-7 and then squared himself up quite nicely as the game went on. But Damon Williams got, you know, put out of the game earlier and before halftime. He was 6-of-11, and Elijah Brown was 28-for-39 combined, Dave. 34-for-50, 68%, not bad completion. Those guys played a good little ball game, and I'm not knocking UW at all. Took one on the chin last week, to your point, when Williams fumbled. He was driving at USC, had UW driving towards a winning touchdown. as you talked about, and we watched it on TV on mute while I was doing his show. But he put the ball on the turf, ball game over. So they've lost, and then Minnesota throttled them pretty handily at home like Iowa did tonight. So I know they've had a ton of injuries, Dave, but boy, UW's got to be scratching their head right now at 3-3 and 0-3 in the Big Ten, Dave. That is something else I wasn't expecting. Got to be honest with you.
17: I agree there, Dave. And what was it? All we can do is take them one at a time. We'll heal up. I was going to say, did you know of L.J. Phillips? Was he okay, or did you hear anything?
1: And I heard the post game a little bit with Dolphin Pat, and I'm not defending people for a lack of reporting. I've combed my guys on X and to see if there's anything posted. I would say no to answer your question, not directly. I've heard some speculation. I think he's going to be fine, especially with a bye week. But I would wait till I think actually Tuesday is going to be the official word. So unfortunately, I can't give you anything yet. Or if I did, it would be pure speculation. I think he's going to be fine after the bye. And it's nice to have CL 21 running the ball a few times, wasn't it?
17: It was in that. And it was, and he runs hard in that stuff. And he and Kamari are a little similar in their styles now.
1: Yep.
17: I'll let you go, bud, but it was.
1: Hey, Dave, thank you so much.
17: Big win tonight and great show. And I hope you guys can stay awake, drink a lot of coffee there, bud.
1: Got it covered, Dave, and with your help and Troy, thank you. I'll talk to you in 2 weeks, and thanks for calling. It's always great to hear from you. Thanks, Dave. Take care.
17: Go Hawks. Go Hawks.
1: Go Hawks, indeed. You got it, Dave. Right. Yeah, you too. That's Dave in Bettendorf. I'm Dave O'Hara, and this is Jeff with Barbecue Sundup, and we've got Noah Huff back in studio. Jeff Book going to join us here in a little while. Recorded an interview with him right after the game ended. 41-24 Hawks win. Troy in Muscatine County. We're going to go to a quick top of the hour break, do a station ID. Come back and take your call, starting with Troy in Muscatine County, 515-284-1040, Jethro's Barbecue, sound off. 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

0: to Jethro Sandoff. 515-284-1040. I am Dave O'Hara. 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I am host of TV's Hawkeye at Dave O'Hara Sports via social media and DaveO'HaraSports.com. Jeff Book going to join us here in a little while. I recorded an interview with Jeff right after the game. Jeff, former Hawkeye defensive back, usually joins me each week. Jeff, Eyes on Big is his podcast, at Jeffrey the Greek. Great follow on social media. Let me remind you, as you will always appreciate this, it's doing you a big favor when I remind you about Jethro's Barbecue, as this is Jethro's Barbecue Sound Off. You got to love the fact that they have 8 locations, six in Des Moines, one in Ames, one in Iowa City, voted best barbecue. As I mentioned earlier, we mentioned ribs, onion rings, brisket. Let's go pulled pork, tender, juicy, slow-smoked pulled pork. That's Jethro's Barbecue. Bold barbecue flavor starts with Jethro's pulled pork. That being said, let's go to Troy in Muscatine County. Troy, first of all, I owe you an apology. I've been just saying Troy and Muscatine. You cover the whole county, so don't let me short cheat you. Troy in Muscatine County, it is always great to hear from you. How are you doing tonight, man?
1: Way to be inclusive there. Include the entire county. Good job.
0: Glad to help.
1: Jeff's fantastic on social media. It's fun to follow during the game. It's very interesting.
0: Is he not? He's a blast, right?
1: Yeah. Looking forward to that interview. He's very insightful. Into every play, back and forth. It's a lot of fun. First Hawkeye win in the West Pacific Coast time zone since 1987. They beat Washington at Washington with guys playing that Tom Moore knew. In 1963, Paul Krause caught a touchdown. Paul Krause and Wally Hilgenberg were co-captains, and Jerry Burns was the coach. So.
0: And both teammates for the Minnesota Vikings back in the day. How about that?
1: Yeah, Wally Hilgenberg, my hometown hero. So
0: there you go.
1: Klinsky looked the part. He sees the field really well. Whatever his starting stats were, every pass was right in the window. And the only really tough pass he threw, a shaky pass, was deflected and caught. So. He sees things, I think, that Hank doesn't. I think they're going to have a hard time unseating him, but it's great to know they have two great quarterbacks. But he was on point. He was on time. He had command of the offense. He was funny with that, trying to draw the Huskies offside on that one play. He was fantastic. I wanted to talk about Jay Norvell. He's been a great addition to the team. I saw a couple of things.
0: Good pull, Troy. I 100% agree. Keep going. I love the Jay Norvell chat. Please keep going. That's awesome.
1: To me, he kind of fills that void of what LeVar Woods provided Iowa, and he coached a lot of Iowa's rivals. He coached at Iowa State. He coached at Wisconsin. I think that was been a big. He coached at Nebraska, and with him coming back into the program, I heard a couple of things that he commented on. He wanted the running back room to focus on finishing runs, and you can see that they're really finishing runs, and Kamari Moulton's a great example of that. And also, I heard him comment that they had the Joe Moore award-winning offensive line, and he wanted more explosive plays out of the running game. And you can see his influence and his passion through the running back room. So he's been a great
0: Troy, you are on point. Let me add a few tidbits on Jay too. You know, played back in the Chuck Long era, was a linebacker, sometimes dropped back to that cash position, coached at University of Nevada, also at Colorado State, and their loss is Iowa's gain big time. It's great to have him back in the fold. He's part of that Hayden era, which KF knew him back in the day when he was an assistant. Troy, I'd like to ask you a couple of quick questions. Back to your point, Troy, you're also a good follow on Twitter. You always lay some good facts and trivia. And, folks, I'm going to throw this out. I don't do it often for callers, but he is at TR_6767 as Troy in Muscatine County. But, yeah, Jeff Book was rolling tonight at Jeffrey the Greek. Oh, he is every game. He's a fun, as Troy just said, he's a fun follow during the game as posting on X. Former Hawkeye defensive back. But I will tell you this, I'm excited for you to listen to the interview that he and I did because you, Tom, Dave, and I've brushstroked a few, you guys are all making a lot of points that Jeff and I made, but we went into more detail. So I'm going to ask you two questions, and I want to give you some time to stretch this out because you're a great caller. You've got great perspectives, and always appreciate hearing from you, Troy. So let me throw this first one at you. How do you see, to your point about Heck, and let's not forget those numbers, Troy. He started the game 2-for-7, and man, did he round himself out nicely and square himself out and get his game going. Finished the game, gee, all I can say is Heck ended up going, after 2-for-7, he ended up going 12 for his next, he ended up going, 12 for his next 2-for-7, so he went 12 for his next 14. So finished 14-19, 202 yards. 10.6 average, 3 TDs. Troy, biggest stat that Kirk Ferentz loves, zero picks, 1 fumble for the Hawks. That was Evan James on a punt return. Preston Reese dove on it, though, thank goodness. Low penalties. Kamari Morton, what more can we say, Troy? 26 carries, 208 for an 8-yard average, 2 TDs. But I want to ask you, and Jeff and I, you'll hear us later, we both put ourselves on the line like you're going to and gave an answer. How do you see this playing out with Heck and Hank? Do you see KF saying, okay, they got a bye this week. We're going to start Heck at Minnesota. And you talk about this a lot on X, and you included me in a few of your posts. Another border battle, another trophy game back-to-back against Minnesota. And then border battle, trophy game, UW, border battle, or not UW, but border battle, trophy game. So my question to you is, obviously at Minnesota, then back at Wisconsin. Do you think it comes down to Hank's health? They want to get him healthy, but do you think Heck gets the open leash and the start at Minnesota? And then depending how that goes and upcoming against Wisconsin, are we going to have a quarterback battle again? Are one of the quarterbacks going to get Wally pipped, which is you can't lose your starting job to injury? Lay that out for me. Give me your thoughts, and then I'm going to have you give me your assessment like Dave did earlier, Dave from Bettendorf, on the first 6 weeks. And take your time, lay out the quarterback battle first for me, and then give me your assessment at the break, at the halfway point, 5-1, first six games, break, bye week, and then 6 more regular season games and hopefully to a bowl. So take your time and suss out both of those things for me, if you would, Troy, please.
1: Okay, great. Well, both quarterbacks have acquitted themselves very well. And, of course, Hank was injured. You bring in Nikolinski, and he played basically a perfect game, what you can play. The way he handled the team, he ran the team, the way he behaved, acted out there kind of like a point guard, a distributor, got everyone involved. I mean, everybody was on their game. So, I mean, it's going to be hard to ignore that moving forward.
0: Mm-hmm.
1: But Hank did a great job as well. So I think, you know, I'm not in the room, but you've got Tim Lester, you've got Kirk Ferentz, and you've got Jay Norvell, and I trust what they're going to do with that. So I'm going to hedge on that a little bit. I think
0: okay.
1: Right now I would lean towards Heck because I think he can see the field better than Hank does in the passing game. And I think they got to figure out something on the running game, either going to pull the ball or run, because they almost had a few fumbles with that. Figure out something with the running game with Moulton. But the way he's been throwing the ball, the receivers have complete confidence in him. The O-line has confidence in him. Everybody has confidence in him. So it's going to be hard to go away from him. You look at the last 6 games. These are all teams that want to beat Iowa just as bad as Iowa State does.
0: Yes, great point. I had this conversation, Troy. I want to stop you for a second. You hit, that is a great point that I talked to a guy that Noah works with during the week. Mike Wickett hosts The Daily Show on KXNO from 2 to 5, Monday through Friday. And he said the same thing, and I hope we're going to get time to play that interview. But if not, Mike will join us at some point in time. Troy, you hit it perfectly just like Mike did. That's going to be the key, isn't it? I mean, you really have to look at this and say, those teams want to be Iowa. They want to beat Iowa, but they want to be Iowa. And Iowa is Iowa, and so they want to win because they're rivalry games, trophy games. Please continue. I didn't want to step on you, but you really made a great point. Please continue with that. Thank you.
1: Yeah, just that following up, because they're not necessarily trophy games, but they're all rivalry games. You've got the three.
0: Yep.
1: You've got the three trophy games, you know, and Wisconsin's on the rise. Nebraska, we're going to find out tomorrow what they can really do, but they're on the rise. And Minnesota Minnesota had 125 yards rushing. Mm-hmm. And Washington on 33 carries. That was a big benchmark. But Northwestern acquitted themselves very well against
2: that game. Still concerns me, Troy. You know, I was always had a bugaboo when Fitzgerald was there, and now they've opened the new Ryan Field. David Braun's doing a bang up job. Crushed Penn State last week at Ryan Field and Matt Campbell. I'm glad you brought that up too as well, Troy. You're hitting all the points. That Northwestern game really has my attention after Minnesota and Wisconsin. I'm really glad you hit that.
1: That's going to be a tough place to play. You saw how they lit up that stadium. And then
2: absolutely.
1: Illinois, Bielema has always got a fake punt or something up his sleeve. So, I mean, there you go. People might look at that and say it's the old Big Ten West. I look at it as all rivals that want to beat Iowa just as bad as Iowa State. And you know I don't like Cy-Hawk, and that's why.
2: I do know that. Troy, I thank you for holding, giving me extra time to lay it out for us. You nailed it as always. Troy from Muscatine County, my friend, it is always great to hear from you. Great calls, and I look forward to talking to you in 2 weeks after this bye week. And go Hawks, and thank you, Troy.
1: Thanks, go Hawks.
2: And indeed. Troy from Muscatine County. Man, I tell you, we are very fortunate to have some fantastic callers. You're next, whomever that is, 515-284-1040. Call my buddy Noah Huff in studio. And Noah is a part of that, as I mentioned, the Daily Show on KXNO with Mike Wickett. And that is 2 to 5 every Monday through Friday on KXNO 1460 AM. And Noah, we're going to run to a quick break. When you and I come back, we'll have some calls, hopefully. And if not, this is Jethro's Barbecue Sound Off. 515-284-1040. I'm Dave O'Hara, host of TV's Hawkeye. He's Noah Hupp. And Noah, if not that, then we'll start playing a little bit of that interview from Jeff Book earlier, my co-host, and we recorded it immediately after the game. To say that Jeff and I were as giddy as Kirk Ferentz in that post-game interview on Fox National TV before he ran off into the locker room, it was great to see an effusive and happy and ebullient Kirk Ferentz, that's for sure. A big 41-24 Hawkeye victory over Washington, UW, the Huskies at Husky Stadium in Seattle. Again, he's Noah. I'm Dave. We'll be back with more of Jethro's Barbecue Sound Off after these commercial messages.
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0: 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So if any past shows you want to catch over the last 8 years, check them out. Hopefully you'll be glad you did. I think you'll enjoy. Jeff Book. I recorded an interview with Jeff, my co-host and former Hawkeye defensive back, at Jeffrey the Greek via social media. And, of course, Eyes on Big is the podcast. Before I get to that, Iowa Tenderloin, Jethro's Barbecue, Sound Off, our friends at Jethro's, Bruce and crew. An Iowa classic done right, the Iowa Tenderloin. As big as the plate, or I like to say like Mike Myers and Austin Powers, big as your head. Jethro's famous pork tenderloin, a legendary Iowa tenderloin, as big as the plate or your head. You'll find it at Jethro's. And actually, when I said quoting Mike Myers, that was actually from So I Married an Axe Murderer and not from Austin Powers. But his dad, he was playing an English accent with as big as your head. But I love the pork tenderloin at Jethro's Barbecue. Unreal. Again, just fantastic. Everything there is fantastic. Hey, that being said, again, Jeff Book recorded an interview with me right after the game tonight. Hawks 41-24 victory. Noah, if you don't mind, please hit it. We'll go to about the first, it was a darn near 25 minutes. So let's go to the first 8 to 10 minutes of it. We'll take a break at the bottom of the hour. But if anybody wants to call, please do. We'll break in to the interview throughout. We're here until 3 a.m. We started at 12:30. We're going late night with you. We're here for you. 515-284-1040. Be a part of the show. Give us your thoughts on not just the Hawks' big victory, 41-24 over the Huskies of UW in Seattle, but also maybe your takeaways, if you don't mind. And let me know your takeaways and thoughts of the first six games. We're halfway through for the Hawkeye regular season, bye week, and then at Minnesota, back home against Wisconsin after that, and then at Northwestern. That one kind of always makes me scratch my head. And then Purdue and Iowa City at Illinois, and then closing out the season Black Friday at Kinnick against Nebraska. So a lot out there yet, a lot of trophy games, a lot of border rivalry games. Can't wait for all of it. So Hawks 5-1 overall, and 2-1 in the Big Ten. So, of course, with the big victory over Michigan and now UW and a loss to Ohio State. But other than that, if you don't mind, Noah, hit it for us, please. Here's Jeff Book recording with me right after the game tonight. We'll play about the first 8 to 10 minutes, and then we'll go to break after that, please. Welcome to Sound Off. I am Dave O'Hara. Welcome back. We have a couple commercial breaks. A lot of calls. Obviously, excitement abound tonight. The Hawks with a huge win at UW. You heard Gary Dolphin tell me in the Bumper Brigade pregame. He said, Dave, three times, folks, in less than 10 minutes, Dolph said, Dave, they got to run. They got to run. And oh, by the way, they got to run some more. And Jeff Book, my co-host and partner in crime, were late in the evening. But yeah. Jeff, I don't mind running late with this former Hawkeye D-back, and has a great podcast called Eyes on Big, at Jeff Book via social. And Jeff joined me last week on the Hawkeye TV show, Ethan Petrick, this week. Jeff, you and I talked about this. I think you and I both said to each other off the air, let's bring this on here. Let's just cop to it. We both said, great Hawkeye win, 41-24, but I wasn't expecting this, and I'm happy to be unexpectedly happy, Jeff.
1: Yes. Listen, every week, all of us fans do the same thing. We sit and say, okay, if this happens, that's good for our team, and that happens, that's good for the team, and we limit that thing that the other team does well. If all those things happen, I think we can blow them out. Realistically, you know, you don't roll double sixes three times in a row with stuff like that. But for the most part, that's exactly what the Hawks did tonight. And I would say the biggest thing that everyone

0: to be a fun podcaster. I want to be a fun poster. I also want to be honest. And I have to honestly cop out to the fact that I predicted Washington to win this game in a squeaker tonight. I was anxious about our rookie quarterback having not only his first start, but his first start on the road
1: in the
0: it wasn't Iowa State or UNI.
1: It was on the
0: right.
1: Big Ten. Yep.
0: Yep, on the West Coast, right? And again, we hadn't seen that rushing attack get off to a start. So all of those things work together to make me anxious about this game. I was anxious all day. It's a weird day, right? It's Friday. I worked today. I worked all day today. I was busy today at my job, thankfully, because it kept my brain preoccupied a little bit. And eventually, inevitably, it was 5 or 5:30. And then we all sat there. We had to wait for a couple hours for this game to finally kick off late on a Friday night. And again, I was anxious. All of the things that that we didn't know, you know, just 3.5, 4 hours ago as we record this. Now that we have these data points, there is a ton of things to be excited about for Hawk fans. Number one, to me, again, is getting that rushing attack going. Everything is possible for this Hawkeye team as long as they can run the ball, looking somewhat like it did tonight.
1: You hit it perfectly. And yeah, full disclosure, thanks for saying this, Jeff. We are recording this during the post game of Dolphin Pat Anger. So they're doing their post game, and I'm getting this in the books right before midnight. So we are at the end of the game, game over. But Jeff and I are just as happy could be. And I will tell you, KF's post game presser with the revealed on field reporter on Fox National. He was very effusive and very chatty, which is unusual. But after a victory, you could tell. Now, Jeff, you and I said it on the air. Let's bring it on the air. I'm going to give you a few for instances. And I did predict during Bumper Brigade today, I had the Hawks winning in a close one because I'm a homer. So I had him winning by a field goal, like a 24-21. Sure. But like you, I was nervous. And I loved your Bill Murray Scrooge post today from the movie Scrooge back in '88. You posted, it's a weird day. On a work day with a game at night, and yeah, we're going to be a weird night, I think it was, right?
0: Yep.
1: But my point to that is that I, like you, got thrown by Tim Lester 3 or 4 times. And here, and I'll give you specifics, and then I want your specifics. Because it was funny, when you and I were gushing all over this at postgame before we started recording, I said to you, well, I mean this. And you go, oh, you mean this, this, and this? You and I both came up with about 4 plays where Lester, you know, turned me around like, what? On first down in the third quarter, I was like, run in here, get him on another good chunk yards, take some time off the clock. He throws a play action, hits a stranger for like 8 yards. Runs a cross buck semi-reverse to Tony Diaz, 12, 15 yards. Then you talked about the screen pass. There's like 5 plays you and I went through without even blinking, Jeff. That's what I love is what heck. Now, I'm going to ask you, so give me a couple of your plays, and then I've got the million-dollar question that you and I are both going to weigh in on.
0: Yeah.
1: But you go first with some of your surprises from Lester, please.
0: I would say a number of the plays.
2: We're going to put you in suspense there, people.
1: I love it.
2: So, we're about to go to break.
1: Awesome. Thank you. That's Jeff Book, my co-host and former Hawkeye defensive back at Jeffrey the Greek via social. And again, Eyes on Big is the podcast. I'm Dave O'Hara, host of TV's Hawkeye. That's Noah Huff you heard right there. Noah, of course, my friend and producer. Killer job. Also with my new friend. I really enjoyed talking to Mike Wickett. And Mike is host of Afternoons on KXNO, 1460 AM. Weekday afternoons, 2 to 5. Noah, his producer, and of course, Mike, the host. But looking forward to bringing you more of that interview with Jeff Book. And to Noah's point, when we come back from break, let's hear from you. 284-1040, that's 515, area code, 284-1040. This is Jethro's Barbecue Sound-Off. Again, he's Noah, I'm Dave. We'll be back with more of Dave and Jeff in just a few moments.
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10: I like it. Way to keep it jumping. Hey, Noah, good job back in studio. It is 1:36 on this Saturday morning. We're here with you until 3, so we're only a little about halfway through because technically we were going to start at midnight, but they ran a little long with their post game, and so we started at 12:30. Going to go till 3. We're here with you. He's Noah Huff, producer extraordinaire, back in studio. I'm Dave O'Hara, host of TV's Hawkeye, at Dave O'Hara Sports via social media and DaveO'HaraSports.com. Taking your calls. This is Jethro's Barbecue. Sound off 284-1040. That's 515 area code 284, 1040. Loving what's happening. Hawkeye's big victory, 51-24. Want to let you know, Iowa, please, 5 locations in the Des Moines area, six locations in the Des Moines metro area, 1 in the Ames area, and 1 in Iowa City area. 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Thanks again to Bruce and crew at Jethro's Barbecue for making this show, Jethro's Barbecue, sound off possible for you. Your calls, we've had some great callers tonight. We'll take some more. 515-284-1040. That being said, right before commercial break, I love it. Producer Noah left us on a hanging. Jeff left us with a good point he was going to make. Jeff Book, my co-host, former Hawkeye defensive back, at Jeffrey the Greek via social media, and again, host of Eyes on Big is the podcast. Check that out. You'll be glad you did. Jeff, an Eastern Iowa native, and again, played in the Hayden era for 3 years and then 2 for KF. Former Hawkeye defensive back, and his brother Doug Book played ahead of him, before him, about 8 years and played for Hayden. So part of that 1990s, started on the 1990s Rose Bowl team, the Book Boys from Benton Community High School. That being said, Noah, let's get back to it with Jeff Book and me, Dave O'Hara.
11: In the first half where we had wide open wide receivers, you know, wide open tight ends. I mean, maybe the most enjoyable one was we had a open wide receiver, Reese Vanderzee, motioning to his quarterback throw to the guy behind me.
10: Remember that. Yes.
11: He's even more wide open than I am. That was fantastic.
10: Jeff, I have to jump in. My sister, whom I love dearly, I told you I'm up home in Northeast Iowa at a family get-together earlier last night and today. I love my sister Lisa, but football expert she is not. She looked at me when Vanderzee did that, and she goes, "Oh my God, there's two guys wide open behind him!" And I started laughing. Yeah. I'm like, "Lisa, you know football more than you think." And I thought to myself, "No, I love my sister. I'm being kind. That's how freaking wide open they were." Jeff, my sister Lisa even saw it.
11: Yeah, that was phenomenal. I mean, obviously in the first half, other than the very end of the first half, it was, I mean, all Hawks in that game. Now, the crazy thing that happened in this game is you get the backup bump, right? The backup quarterback comes into the game. We've got a game plan, a phenomenal, I would say, defensive game plan by Phil Parker that was absolutely disrupting and shut down Devon Williams. It looked freakishly similar to what Minnesota did to Devon Williams 13 days ago. So they run that to perfection. The starter goes out. The backup comes in. Different passer. He gets the ball out quicker. Now they are having momentum and getting points on the board and moving down the field. These things happen, folks. I know it got frustrating, but if you watch enough college football, you will see that other teams are also susceptible to the backup bump. So I would actually go into what I believe was the third quarter, and maybe it was the fourth quarter for Iowa, when it was the, I believe, second time that the Washington offense went down the field and scored a touchdown, putting pressure back on the Iowa offense. And in these times, I think there was 12 minutes left in the game. And, you know, everybody in the stadium knows we're trying to run the ball. We had some success running the ball. But you get to that second or third down play where you're like, you know, this is a pretty big play here. When Tim Lester ran that fake to Tony Diaz for the end around back to Jackson on the screen down the field, man, at that point, I knew Tim Lester was so deep in his bag and feeling things. and, you know, somebody on X tonight said, you know, I think it's the first time all year that the offense outplayed the defense. That is accurate. And you're going to need that, you know, like every offensive dominated team is going to need a night or two where their defense comes through for them. Every defensive dominated team is going to need a game or two for their offense to bail them out. So that is a total team effort tonight.
10: Jeff, you and I are like KF. We're not stat rats, but let me bore you with a few numbers if it's okay with you. Besides the 41-24 crushing of UW at Seattle at Husky Stadium by the Hawkeyes, I'm not going to start with the quarterback this time. Guess where I'm going to start? And I know you know where I'm going to start. Kamari Moulton, folks, 26 carries, 208, 208 yards. Jeff loves this stat, and he repeats it often. A couple of weeks ago, it was you and I. I'm going to beat Jeff to the punch. 8 yards a carry, 2 TDs. 56 is the long run. But then let's go to, it was great to see LJ Phillips getting some reps, 10 carries, 42 yards, 4.2 average.
11: Tony Diaz, I talked about the end around. I gave him credit for 12 yards. I missed it by two. One carry. I'm happy to be wrong. One carry, 10 yards, 10-yard average. And then Xavier Williams had a nice little run. I thought it was going to be bigger, but he got tripped up, only 3 yards. Now we go to Heck, Jeremy Heklinski. 14 out of 19, 202 yards, 10-6 average, 3 TDs. Most importantly, Jeff, once again, what's the big stat here? Zero. Z-E-R-O interceptions. That is key. Evan James got lucky. KF stayed with him. I was happy.
12: He fumbled
11: the punt because remember I told you Rob Brooks told me, and you know Rob is a sideline reporter, does post game and halftime interviews, and he talked to KF after one of the practices, and it was a trust issue. That's why they had Van Der Zee back there, even though Evan, you know, was the shiny sports car back there. When he fumbled that ball, and luckily Preston Reese bailed out Evan and recovered it for the Hawks. My brother-in-law looked at me and he said, remember when you said earlier if he fumbles? I said, I hope I'm wrong. And it took a quarter and a half before Washington had a punt again, Jeff, but KF put him back there. Showed a little faith, a little trust. And again, I'm boring you with stats, but I got to throw this last one out. How many times have I been talking to you, and you've been mentioning it too, but I got to take a little credit in this because I talk about it on the TV show, on my Hawkeye TV show every week. Boston freaking Everett. Jeff. Bleeping believable. This guy could put a punt on a doorknob from 50 yards. I gotta stop talking in stats. You go ahead, but unreal.
12: No, he's super, super accurate punter. I mean, we didn't do much tonight.
11: so that was great.
12: But the one time we needed him, he stepped in and pinned it deep. I mean, he's just, you know, that some punters have booming legs, some are accurate. I think he's a little of both, but he's mostly accurate. So that was great to see. I have been saying for a while that Kamari Moulton is our best all-around running back. I'm not sure if he's our best pure runner. I want to eat those words tonight. He was, you know, he was excellent tonight. Doing a better and better job of keeping his feet. There's still a couple times where he kind of trips himself up, but when he keeps his feet, he is deadly. He's got good vision. He is a complete back. But again, shout out to the Iowa line. Shout out to Tim Lester. Again, everybody knew that the rushing attack had to improve. Everybody knew that tonight needed to be the night to do it before we go into the idle week, including, you know, Jed Fish, Washington, and their team, right? So, like, it wasn't just us. I think I bet you they had some pretty good knowledge that Iowa was going to try to run the ball. So the fact that we were able to do it so efficiently, that is absolutely huge. I'm not, as of watching it live, I'll go back through and watch this game. Because, man, this is a fun game to watch. But I will be excited to watch, to see the little nuances that Tim Lester did, because obviously there was, like you pointed out, I think there was more counters, there was more running plays hit in the back, that obviously it was time, right? It was time for Lester to do some of that. But it's not just enough to call it. You got to execute it, and that's what the O-line and running backs did tonight.
11: And Jeff, let me say this to you. I loved your comments about Phil Parker and Norm Parker, his predecessor. You know the drill, that system well. You being a former Hawkeye defensive back, your brother Doug was a D-back before you. So that system in place, and like you said, I think Phil did a little peeking at the Minnesota film when they beat UW a couple of weeks ago at UW, Iowa did.
12: Yes.
11: Now, I will say this to you. We got to wrap here in just a few minutes. God, I want to talk to you all, you know, for so long, but we got to get back to the callers. Again, this is Sound Off. I'm Dave O'Hara. He's Jeff Book. Jeff, of course, joins me each week as a co-host. And Jeff, of course, former Hawkeye defensive back at Eyes on Big is the podcast. Check it out. You truly will be glad you did. Great follow on the X, as I mentioned earlier, at Jeffrey the Greek. I am Dave O'Hara, host of TV's Hawkeye. And again, give us a call, 515-284-1040. Noah back in studio. We'll bring you on. Obviously, we're going to love taking calls this week. So I got to get to the million-dollar question. We're not doing a show next week, so I'm going to make it twofold. In about 5 minutes here, take some time, but then I got to wrap with you. So take a good 5 minutes here, and please give me, first of all, the quarterback controversy we're going to be talking about. You know it's going to happen. My take, I'll give you my take real quick, and then I want you to speak uninterrupted. My take was to you off the air, I'll bring it on the air. I think KF plays the Hank injury, whether he's truly how injured he is or not. He's got the bye week to rest him. I think Heck starts at Minnesota. I think then we'll see how Heck does. If
12: who's going to start against Wisconsin the following week back at Kinnick? So it's at Minnesota after the bye week. So that means Hank will have almost 3 weeks to the day to heal. And they're saying that shoulder, AC joint, or quote-unquote separate, partially, mildly separated shoulder, could take 2 to 6 weeks. That's the first thing I'm going to say to you. And I think, I don't know what your feelings are on that yet. I don't want to jade your opinion, but that's my opinion. I'll go on the record as that. So I think Kirk is going to play that quarterback controversy, downplay it, go with Hack and say Hank is still banged up. Jim Sullivan's a backup. Yep. And then we're going to see as it gets after the Minnesota game, as it gets to Wisconsin. And then I want you to touch on, besides the quarterback controversy, I need you to give me your 6 week assessment. Jeff, tell me your life story in 3 minutes. But take about 5 minutes here. Talk about address your thoughts on the quarterback controversy upcoming. You know, it's going to be one. And then let's also please have you give me a season or a 6 game synopsis halfway through the regular season now. Do those two things for me. I'm getting the heck out of your way. Take a good 5 minutes and lay it out for us, Jeff, please.
11: Now, I think you're on to something with how it's going to be handled with Hank and Heck by Kirk. It's awesome that now we get the idle week so that they can essentially think about what they're going to say and how they're going to handle it. Because honestly, they don't really need to say much
12: right
11: until the quarterback rolls out for the first time in 15 days versus Minnesota. So really, they don't have to say too much. I do think you're onto something that it's something on the throwing shoulder, you definitely want it to be healed. Okay, so it would make sense for Heck to be there. It is a big deal for how good Heck looked, for how good the offense looked on the road versus a Big Ten opponent. And I want to say a Big Ten opponent that has a good defense. Okay, mm-hmm. I know Washington's offense has been struggling quite a bit, but this was a good Washington defense. They have a good defensive coordinator. So I think it's huge that Heck was able to show that on the road. I would also say, I'm going to break my arm, pat myself on the back, but I'm going to go all the way back. I'm going to go all the way back to a podcast I did with our friend Mitch Fick. And we talked about how, you know, maybe Iowa is uniquely positioned to actually play two quarterbacks, okay? And maybe that will make people's eyes roll a little bit. I am totally fine with it exclusively being Heck if that's how it goes. But you know what? Maybe Heck has a game, two or three games from now, where he's a little too sped up and throws a pick and almost fumbles the ball. We have Steady Eddie Hank to come in and maybe give him a breath. And I think that's something that instead of Iowa fans and non-Iowa fans fighting about this and getting so anxious about it, is it possible that we could put just a little bit of a positive spin on it? That maybe it's a good thing. Maybe we have two pretty good quarterbacks in our quarterback room that can play. So that's how I would leave that. Moving on to the 6 week.
12: I like it, and thank you for that. Thank you.
11: Yeah, absolutely. And then moving on to the 6 week assessment. Okay, listen. Everybody knew this schedule was broke down into essentially three parts. The first three non-con games, which everybody predicted us to go 3-0, was a little bit tighter than we thought was going to be with Iowa State. They're a little bit better than what we thought, but we got to that 3-0. Then at Michigan, Ohio State at home, at Washington. I mean, let's go back way in the past, you know, 6 weeks ago, right? 7 weeks ago.
12: Yes.
11: Everybody thought those were going to be the three toughest games on our schedule. Everybody, I feel like every Iowa fan would have signed up for 5-1, meant a win at, you know, and a loss to Ohio State. I wish the Ohio State game would have looked better, sure. But in the end, I think Hawkeye fans should be ecstatic that we are 5-1. I mean, this is so gorgeous. Dave, you and me, and I think most of the people listen to this, we are not only Hawkeye fans, but I would guess pretty much everybody listening to this is also pure college football fans as well.
12: Absolutely.
11: We get not only one, we get two straight Saturdays, meaning tomorrow, actually today, as we cross over
12: into the midnight hour. Yeah.
11: Yep. We get this coming Saturday of college football of pure bliss, knowing that we've got that win in the back pocket. Is that not good enough? We also get next Saturday,
12: yeah, baby,
11: to sit on this win and a 5-1 record. The last time we were recording extensively was after the Michigan game. We were ecstatic, and I was saying to Hawkeye fans,
12: these are the great days that you need to enjoy and really soak in, because not every college fan base gets to experience them, especially with the frequency that Iowa fans do. Amen. Heck, I would have the same message today. To be able to get to 5-1, you know, we're almost to our season win total. Now, at this point in the season, yeah, we got some tough games coming up, but enjoy the heck out of this one, Hawkeye fans.
10: Now, Jeff, let me say this to you. How cool is this? Like you just said, if you just said 5-1, yeah, I wish the Ohio State game would have been a better showing. But still, that critical three games we all talked about, people were hedging their bets going, are they going 0-3? Are they going to go 3-3 into the break? Are they going to go 1-2 in that game and go 4-2? Gosh, if they win one of those three, you know, at Michigan, Ohio State, and as you were saying, UW, man, like you said. Now, the other thing I want to tell you is the offensive line is starting to gel. Because I had a couple, Ethan Petrick said that to me on this week's show, Hawkeye beat writer for Lee Enterprises, Waterloo Cedar Falls Courier, Quad Cities Times, and he said to me, Jeff, Dave, let's not forget, more than half those guys had extensive experience playing with that offensive line last year at the Joe Moore Award-winning Offensive Line of the Year. It took that, you know, Winter said in the center, he said, hey, it took them till week 9 or 10 before they were really clipping along last year. And Ethan said, I'm not working promo for the Hawkeyes. I'm just saying I know football. I've been around football. I've covered the Hawks.
12: Yep.
10: You give them a few more weeks, and tonight, I texted him earlier and gave him a little crap. I said, Ethan, you were wrong by 2 weeks. Give him a few more weeks. Give him a half a game at halftime tonight. Sure. So good to see the offensive line. But I want to tell you one other thing. Jeff, you're a betting man. There's a lot of people listening. And my good friends at Bally Sports Bet, the sportsbook app, and Kevin Schramm joins me every pregame show on TV. So Kevin says to me, Dave, not only do I think the Hawks will cover tonight in the misty rain of Seattle, they were getting 3 in the Bally's book, some places 2.5, getting 3 from Bally's before kickoff. The over-under, Jeff, how about if I lay this other stat on you as I say goodbye to you?
12: Yeah.
10: 41 was the projected over-under for Bally's.
12: Yep.
10: The Hawks scored 41 on their own, give up 24, so 65 total. I love hearing you laugh. That means we are having a blast. Let's do ourselves a favor, Jeff, and the listeners. Of course, this is Sound Off, brought to you by our good friends at Jethro's Barbecue. Let's do your and my favorite of your Vidalia sweet onion rings. Put them on top of my favorite with the brisket, and we'll do a double dip commercial for our buddies at Jethro's Barbecue right now. Folks, he's Jeff Book. I'm Dave O'Hara. Jeff, a former Hawkeye defensive back for the Hawkeyes, Eastern Iowa native, at Eyes on Big is the podcast, at Jeffrey the Greek, the best, funnest follow you're going to have on X in quite a while, especially during Hawkeye games. And I'm Dave O'Hara, host of TV's Hawkeye. Jeff, my man, it is always great to talk to you. Unfortunately, we'll keep in touch, texting and talking,
12: but
10: we'll talk officially over the airwaves after the Minnesota game in 2 weeks now that it's past midnight. Jeff, my brother, thank you so much for joining us tonight past midnight. It is great to talk to you. Go Hawks, and thank you again, Jeff.
12: Always great to have you on. Talk to you in a couple weeks, and absolutely go Hawks.
10: Indeed, my friend. Jeff Book, I'm Dave O'Hara. Thanks to Noah back in studio. We'll be back with more of Jethro's Barbecue Sound Off, 515-284-1040. Your call is next with more. Back with more in a few moments.

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3: President Trump is slamming Michigan's Democratic nominee for U.S. Senate. In a speech in Las Vegas Wednesday, Trump claimed Abdul El-Sayed hates Jewish people and hates Israel.
4: Abdul El-Sayed, lovely gentleman. He's a man of hate. And now he's going around saying, no, I love everybody. He doesn't love everybody.
3: He went on to predict that El-Sayed will lose the November election. The progressive Democrat defeated establishment-backed Congresswoman Haley Stevens in Tuesday's closely watched contest. In the midterms, El-Sayed will face Republican Mike Rogers, who has Trump's backing. Primary contests are being held in Tennessee on Thursday. The main event is the Republican primary for governor, where Senator Marsha Blackburn, Congressman John Rose, and State Representative Monty Fritz are running to replace term-limited Republican Governor Bill Lee. And Acting Attorney General Todd Blanch won't have Republican Senator Susan Collins' vote when his nomination heads to the Senate floor. She says she reviewed his qualifications and concluded his actions have further eroded the Justice Department's independence. That's politics. I'm Mark Mayfield. OpenAI has agreed to a $3.2 million settlement with the Department of Justice over allegations the company discriminated against U.S. workers in its hiring practices. Matt Mattinson has the story.
5: The DOJ says the investigation involved fewer than 10 positions, but found issues including how some jobs were advertised and how applications were accepted. Under the agreement, OpenAI will pay $1.2 million in civil penalties and $2 million to compensate workers affected by the alleged practices. The company denies the findings, but says it reached the agreement to resolve the matter and move forward with its immigration-related hiring program.
3: Anthropic inking a $10 billion deal with AI cloud startup Volta, and AI systems from Anthropic and OpenAI created fake identities in an effort to break into the site GitHub. The UK's AI Security Institute says Anthropic's Mythos and OpenAI's Sol used autonomy and deception to mask the hacks. This comes as more AI models are being caught starting their own hacks. Tech Report, I'm Mark Mayfield.
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0: 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I am Dave O'Hara, host of TV's Hawkeye, at Dave O'Hara Sports via social media, DaveO'HaraSports.com. He is Noah Huff, producer extraordinaire. Always enjoy talking with Noah on the air, off the air. We're going to get to a Big Ten scoreboard. We're going to get to a national scoreboard. It's Saturday morning. It's 2 a.m. and we're an hour and a half in. We've got an hour left. An abbreviated sound off this week. It's normally 3 hours, but we didn't get started until 12:30 because of the extended post game, understandably so. Big Hawkeye 41-24 victory. So we're on from 12:30 until 3 a.m. Another hour to take your calls. 515-284-1040. 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Jethro's Barbecue, sound off, 515-284-1040. Noah, I want to talk a little bit about some of the callers we've had have been fantastic, and we were taking six-week assessments. First half of the Hawkeye regular season is complete. They are 5-1 overall, 2-1 in the Big Ten. I really like the way things are shaking out. Would have loved to have had a little better appearance against Ohio State. But in the grand scheme of things, well, a lot of people were looking at that gauntlet, 3 games after the 3 non-cons, their first 3 Big Ten games leading into this bye week. And then they faced Minnesota, Wisconsin, Minnesota on the road, Wisconsin at Kinnick, back on the road against Northwestern. That one's got my attention. Northwestern playing well, especially in their new Ryan Field. That's where the Hawks will play. So you got border battles, trophy games upcoming, but that's 3-game murderer's row people talked about after the 3 non-cons, blowing out Northern Illinois, beating Iowa State, blowing out UNI, and then going to the Big House and beating Michigan, losing at Kinnick against Ohio State, and then tonight, or last night, excuse me, now officially, it's 2 a.m., and game got over about 11:30 Central Time. The Hawks blew out UW, University of Washington Huskies at Husky Stadium in Seattle, 41-24. Hawks travel west. Bucked a couple of trends, beat a couple of trends in the sports betting world. Midwest teams traveling 2 time zones or more to the west, from the east to the west. So that would be Iowa. And then you go to the East Coast time zones, Eastern time zone for some of the other Big Ten schools. Let's hypothetically say, not hypothetically, let's say Maryland, Rutgers, Penn State, those types of schools, Ohio State, traveling 3 time zones to the west. Iowa, 2 time zones to the west. Not always the greatest success. And at Friday games, the Hawks have been successful because most of those recent Friday games in recent years have been against Nebraska on Black Friday. And they're 11-2 in the last 13 years playing Nebraska. So not always a fair stat. So I'm glad the Hawks bucked the trend. Talked with Kevin Schrand of Bally's Sports Bet. Joins me on the Bumper Brigade. Gary Dolphin joined me first and said the Hawks got to run, and the Lions got to play. And they did. So good on you, Dolph. Gary Dolphin, voice of the Hawkeyes for 30-plus years, joins me every week on Bumper Brigade, airing on WMT, the other flagship station on the Learfield Hawkeye Radio Network. But the nice thing is, after Kevin then at Bally's told me, Dave, the Hawks, I think, will cover. They were getting 3. They were road dogs. The 20th-ranked Hawkeyes will most certainly move up in the AP rankings. But then the Hawks also, the over-under for that game was, depending what book you went to, but Bally's had it at 41. The Hawks covered the over-under on their own. They had 41, winning 41-24, so a total of 65 on the over-under. So if you took the Hawks and the points and the over as a little two-way parlay, you did pretty darn well. So good on you if they did that. That being said, again, Hawks 5-1 overall, 2-1 in the Big Ten, only lost to Ohio State. A big win on the road against Michigan, and then a big road game victory last night, Friday night, in Seattle against UW. So things looking up for the Hawks bye week. So if you're calling, when you call, and I've had previous callers this morning, call and say, hey, Dave, these are my thoughts on the first 6 games going into the bye week. So the Hawks, you know, happy with this, I'm not happy with that. So David Bettendorf is one of those. Troy in Muscatine County, Tom in North Liberty. And then Jeff Book, my co-host and former Hawkeye defensive back. Some great points. I also had mentioned my takeaways after the first 6 weeks. So let's hear from you. Jethro's Barbecue Sandoff. I am Dave O'Hara. Noah Huff in studio. I'll take your call and pass them on to me over the airways. 515-284-1040. And I want to get into the Big Ten scoreboard. And then we're going to take a break, come back and have Noah do the national top 25 AP scoreboard. And then he's also going to discuss with me some of the teams who could today, later today on Saturday, clinch their bowl berths, you know, get the 6-win mark. The Hawks, if they win at Minnesota in 2 weeks after the bye week, they will be bowl eligible. Or beating Wisconsin, the next win for the Hawks in the regular season, 6 games left, all Big Ten games, and that will be to close out their regular season with 12 games. Hawks need to win one more to be bowl eligible. Of course, we as Hawkeye fans aren't going to just settle for that. We'd like to see a CFP ranking, and if they can go 6-0 in the next 6 games, I think even 5-1 would make them 10-2 overall. Now we're talking. Now you're looking at a potential CFP. So don't want to put the cart ahead of the horse. Don't want to get crazy on you, but just thinking aloud a little bit. But hey, I do want to mention Noah and I were talking off the air. Noah, I had mentioned I was watching the score for the Iowa State game, and you heard Jeff Book talk to me in this interview we just played. You know, Iowa State, you got to give Jimmy Rogers some credit. I know they're 3-3, 1-2 in the Big 12, but they took on the road, took on BYU, number 8 BYU on the road and lost 24-10. But I know you don't play to be close. I know this is a Hawkeye show, but that Hawkeye victory over Iowa State is looking better and better. And, you know, you as Hawkeye fans, some of it may be counterintuitive to how you think, but you kind of want Iowa State to do well because that gives them a little bit more cachet with that Cyclone victory 16-13 earlier in the year, week two. So, not giving Iowa State too much credit, just speaking real talk with you. We've got some big games. I can't wait for Noah to highlight. But let me go to, before we go to break, I'm going to do a quick rundown of the total Big Ten scoreboard. Of course, there's not going to be many games to talk about. But then I'll tell you games on tap, obviously, for later today in the Big Ten that will play out. But games played on Friday for the Big Ten. Let me run through them right now. And then today on Friday. And then, of course, what's up, yesterday on Friday night. And then run into what's happening later today on Saturday. So games being played that were played last night on Friday night. The Hawks, of course, as you know, as I mentioned, beat UW with the big 41-24 victory. That was a resounding victory for Hawkeye fans, Big Ten fans. But let's go to the rest of the Big Ten now. And again, on Friday night, that was the only game. Now, later today on Saturday, let's just go straight from top to bottom. Number 7, Indiana, 11 o'clock kick, Central Time tomorrow morning, Nebraska. That's going to be an interesting little ball game. People want a litmus test on Nebraska? Well, here you go, folks. Number 7, Indiana, 5-0, coming into to unranked yet. Nebraska at 5-0. That game, 11 o'clock kick on Fox National. Then Northwestern back at New Ryan Field. Should be able to whoop up on a 1-4 Ball State team coming into Chicago. Facing Northwestern at 3-1. That's 11:30 Central Time kick on the Big Ten Network. Then UCLA and Oregon. This should be an intriguing little ball game. UCLA 21st ranked and playing better than most people thought. 4-0 UCLA. 3-1 Oregon, number 13 Oregon, number 21 UCLA. That is a 2:30 Central Time kick later today on CBS National TV. Illinois goes to Michigan State. And Brett Bielema, former Hawkeye player, but also coached at a head coach at Wisconsin, head coach at Arkansas, and now head coach at Illinois. Iowa plays Illinois later this year. They do not play Michigan State, but Illinois plays at Michigan State. That's a 2:30 Central Time kick on FS1. Both teams 2-3 overall. The Illini going into Sparty Stadium to face the Spartans. That is, again, 2:30 Central Time kick, FS1. A few more games left to talk about later today. Maryland in the Big Ten specifically, and then Ethan, as I Noah, as I mentioned, will cover the rest of the AP Top 25 and some teams, some scenarios who are 5-0 or with 5 wins. How are they going to look after tomorrow? Are they going to be bowl eligible? So, and I reference Ethan. Don't forget to check out my Ethan Petrick joining me, former Hawkeye beat writer, covering all things Hawkeyes athletics for the Waterloo Sioux Falls Courier, Lee Enterprises publications, the Quad Cities Times, the Mason City Globe Gazette, Sioux City Journal. Ethan joined me for this week's Hawkeye. We recorded it on Tuesday before the UW game. Ethan had made some great points and nailed a few predictions and thoughts on UW and the Hawkeye game. If you missed it on TV on some of the 6 Sinclair broadcast stations, and tomorrow morning or later this morning, tonight on the six Sinclair stations throughout Iowa and the Midwest. And then you can always go to DaveOHaraSports.com, my website, and check out the shows every Sunday. My production crew posts it by noon Central time. So looking forward to having you check that out. So I dropped off. Last game I mentioned was Illinois-Michigan State. And again, Ethan Petrick joins me for this week's Hawkeye TV show. But Noah and I were talking about this, producer Noah and I were talking about this during the last commercial break. Ohio State with a laugher against Maryland. Should be a laugher. That's at Columbus at the Horseshoe. Number five, Ohio State, 4-1 overall. Maryland, 2-3 rolling in. That's a 3:15 kick on the Big Ten Network. USC going to Penn State. Noah and I were also talking about former Cyclone coach Matt Campbell at Penn State. Oof, falling out of the rankings, obviously. Number 19, USC. Now, here's that juxtaposition I mentioned to you. Big Ten teams going west, 2-3 time zones. Well, here's the West Coast team going three time zones to the east. USC, number 19, USC at 5-1, traveling three time zones away. That's a 6:30 kick on national TV, NBC, the game of the week. USC, number 19, 5-1, goes to Penn State. Hope they'll wonder, will they make it in an unhappy valley, at Happy Valley? Playing Penn State, 3-2 overall. That'll be a good game, or big game, hopefully later tonight, a good game to watch at 6:30 Central time against, again, on NBC. Last game tomorrow, or today, Saturday, in the Big Ten, Minnesota goes on the road, as the Boilermakers of Purdue are hosting Minnesota. Minnesota 4-1, unranked yet, but that's a 7 o'clock kick on the Big Ten Network, 7 o'clock Central time tonight. Minnesota travels, the Gophers travel to the Boilermakers of Purdue and go to West Lafayette, Indiana, 2-3 Purdue after a big victory last week, 24-17 in Illinois against Illinois, beating Bielema and the Illini. So Purdue hosting Minnesota later tonight, 7 o'clock on Big Ten Network. And of course, I mentioned the Hawkeyes' big victory last night, Friday night, in Seattle against the Washington Huskies, 41-24, go Hawks, go. Hey, that being said, he's Noah Huff. I'm Dave O'Hara. This is the Jethro's Barbecue Sound Off Show, 515-284-1040, taking your calls. We've got about 45 minutes left. Would love to hear from you. Give us your predictions on the rest of the season. Hawks have a bye week, then six straight weeks after that, playing at Minnesota, at home against Wisconsin, on the road at Northwestern, back at home against Purdue, on the road at Illinois, and then back at home to finish out the year on Black Friday against Nebraska. So six games left, six game down, six game to go. Halfway through, give us your assessment on what you think the Hawks did in the first half. 5-1 overall, 2-1 in the Big Ten. Again, for Noah Huff, I'm Dave O'Hara. This is Jethro's Barbecue Sound Off, 515-284-1040. We'll be back with more in just a few moments.
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29: 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I don't want to go back there again.
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34: Out here in Iowa, we're used to some bull, but liberal politician Josh Turek is really full of Turek voted to let Iowa law enforcement refuse to cooperate with ICE to remove dangerous illegal aliens from Iowa communities. He backed taxpayer-funded welfare benefits to illegal immigrants and supports amnesty, including for criminal illegals convicted of serious crimes like assault causing bodily injury, indecent exposure, and drunk driving. Now we find out Turek was even caught telling illegal immigrants how to obstruct law enforcement and called cracking down on illegal immigrants
0: fundamentally wrong and un-American.
34: That's some straight-up liberal bullshit. Liberal politician Josh Turek. He only shows up for illegals. Paid for by SLF PAC and not authorized by any candidate or candidates committee. SLFPAC.org. SLF PAC is responsible for the content of this ad.
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0: 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Nicely then, Noah, keeping us up and rolling. 2:21 on Saturday morning. This is Jethro's Barbecue Sound Off. I'm Dave O'Hara. 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My production crew posted every Sunday at noon. If you miss any episodes, all 8 seasons, all episodes are posted there, back from the Caitlin Clark interviews to Tristan Wirfs to Lisa Bluder, Jan Jensen. We got them all. Check them out. You'll be glad you did. Also want to let you know, we know later today, we talk about football. I know there are a lot of White Sox fans out there. Obviously, there are a lot of Brewer fans out there. And so the Brewers are on hold. They will play the Dodgers upcoming, but there's still unfinished business in the American League. So you've got the Guardians hosting the White Sox tonight, 7:05 Central Time on TBS. No TBS and True TV. No home team has won a game in that playoff series. So how about that? The White Sox start the series off, roll into Cleveland and win 2 games right away. They were the 6th seed as the wild card, and the Guardians were the 2nd seed, had a bye going in. So now the Rays are saying, who do we got after the Rays swept the Yankees? The Rays are waiting to see tomorrow night at this time or tomorrow morning at this time. We'll know. It's going to be the White Sox or the Guardians. Do the Guardians finally get home field advantage and win a home game and face the Rays, or is it going to be the White Sox? That's going to be fun to see. Of course, we know that the Brewers and the Dodgers are linked up, ready to roll. That's on Sunday, Fox National TV. That's going to be a good one. Fox and FS1. Brewers have the home field advantage. Best record in baseball, 103 wins this regular season. They will host the Dodgers. 1-2, it's chalk in the National League to see who goes to the World Series. And then the Rays, if it's the Rays and Guardians, that'll be chalk 1-2. All that being said, I do want to get to my buddy Noah before that. The Valkyrie, now here's 8 days off. So next Saturday will be game 1, best of 7 in the WNBA Finals. Of course, no Caitlin Clark in the Fever. Yawn, who cares after that? But hey, for those of you that do care, don't want to step on you. But the Valkyries will be the home team facing Angel Reese and the Atlanta Dream, going to Golden State for the first 2 and then back to Atlanta for the next 2. A little bit of tidbit and updates on some of the other scores and sports. That being said, let's go to my buddy Noah Huff. He's going to do a top 25 rundown of the scores in the AP. But also, I like this. Noah came up with a little something and said, Dave, let's talk about the teams that could be bowl eligible later today if they win today. So, Noah, I toss it to you, and thank you so much for your great work as always.
1: Thank you. Man, I don't know about you, but I love when we get to this time of the year, when we get when we get to close to these teams that are – about to go 6-0 or about to get 6 wins. Yes. Every year I just make a list of the teams that, you know, qualify for bowl games. I just love, I know there's a lot of controversy with bowl games and stuff. I love bowl season, and especially lately when you see, you know, NIL is kind of ruining it, but when you see bowl games embracing, like, the Pop-Tarts Bowl, and you see the embracing the identity, the Cheez-Its Bowl. Man, it's just something unique for college football. So let's start off. We got number 25, Pittsburgh Panthers. They're 5-0. They could get a bowl game if they beat North Carolina in the Fighting Bill.
0: The Fighting Narduzzis. No, the Fighting Pat Narduzzis. I love his name. He's a cool dude.
1: Oh, no, anyway, it's the Fighting
0: Narduzzis.
1: It's the Fighting Bill Belichicks. What are you talking about? We got that matchup. We have that matchup. Then number 24, SMU. They get a bye against Virginia, so who cares? We go to the Pac-12, number 23, Boise State against Fresno State late tonight, 9:30 p.m. start. Number 22, Houston, we go to the Big 12 versus Kansas State. See what that brings. You brought this one up. Number 21, UCLA versus number 13, Oregon. I think that is one to look at for Iowa. Amen. For sure. Number 19, you also brought this one up, of course, USC. But USC, if they beat Penn State, they will be bowl eligible.
0: Yes, sir.
1: 6-1, Lincoln Riley's doing what he does best. He's having a good year.
0: A lot of people weren't loving him right away, but you know, he has really turned a corner. Like, hey, haters, kiss this. So, yeah, I agree with you. I mean,
1: absolutely.
0: Kiss the ring. I think he's
1: rolling. And Penn State's going in the wrong direction, so we'll see. Number 18, Oklahoma State Cowboys. They got Central Florida Knights in Oklahoma. That should be a cakewalk. Then we got Mississippi State's on a bye week, but who

0: That should be an easy one, but again, never know when you come to the SEC. Number 15, right. Tennessee versus Arkansas. That should be a cakewalk as well. Number 14, Missouri's got what was the darling of the preseason, Texas A&M, who has fallen on hard times.
1: Hey, can I ask you a question? I'm going to jump in there real quick, sure. And ask you directly. Since you are a devotee, like I am and a lot of us, Jeff Book, big-time college football, not just Iowa State or Iowa fans. We love college football, and I love talking to you about this. Is that a sneaky good game, do you think? Does Texas A&M try to save their season, especially in the SEC? If they go to Columbia, Missouri tomorrow and punch Willie the Tiger in the face and watch Missouri fall from 14 to 20, they'd be 4-2. Yeah. A&M would be 4-2. How do you think that play? Do you think that they have a shot, A&M or not, at Columbia?
0: I think they do, just because the SEC is so unpredictable, especially
1: that
0: this year.
1: That could be a sneaky good game.
0: And Texas A&M, this is kind of their last hope at trying to sneak into the SEC championship.
1: Save the season.
0: Or the playoffs.
1: Yep.
0: And so this is kind of, you know, hope on the line. You know, you can
1: do
0: survive.
1: Or die type thing. You're right.
0: Yeah. You can survive two losses. It's going to be extremely tough sledding for the rest of the season because they were ranked so high and they have fallen.
1: You know, can I say something real quick about the North Carolina? And I didn't want to step on your Bill Belichick, you know, when I said the fighting Pat Narduzzi
0: sure.
1: at Pitt. Boy, what a debacle. With Belichick's son, possibly, I don't want to accuse anybody falsely.
0: Allegedly.
1: But there are allegations, that he was dealing as well as taking drugs, suspended, then fired. Lombardi, the legacy family in football, one of Belichick's tight friends, right-hand man, gets let go as director of football ops. To say that the Bill Belichick experiment, not, you know, and I'm not saying you were defending him at all. I know you were joking with me about Narduzzi and that. I wish them so much better, but so far, Noah, what a friggin' disaster at Carolina, and they're going on the road tomorrow at Pitt, an ACC game. They got to do something. That is brutal. I mean, Noah, does Belichick, if they go on a losing streak here, does he make it through the season, or are they going to go 500, limp into some BS bowl? Will he hang around? What are your thoughts about? I want to take a deeper dive with you into that game. What do you think about that North Carolina Belichick situation at playing at Pitt?
0: So here, when he first made it to North Carolina and he didn't have that much success, I listened to some sports clips and people were saying, well, North Carolina's never been good at football. So I think to try to have this hope that he's going to magically make North Carolina great at football, I think is kind of a farce, because they've been a basketball school. And
1: they have had seasons like when, you know, Lawrence Taylor played there back in the day before the Giants and Julius Peppers. To your point, right, not a noted football school, but they had some successful 8-4, 9-3, not maybe major, but New Year's Day-ish bowls in the past, but not consistently, to your point.
0: Yeah.
1: So you're right. There have been, but God, I just did not think they would fall this hard this fast. And I don't want to implicate that, you know, Belichick has ruined a Notre Dame type tradition. I'm not saying that.
0: Yeah.
1: But you make a great point. You think about what you just said. Everybody wants to sit there and say, oh, it was a great program. No, it was a pretty good program. But you're right. It's a basketball school. And I'm just wondering, to your exact point, that's where I was leading into. You're always on top of this stuff. That's what I'm wondering. Does anybody care in Chapel Hill and just say, when do we tip off in less than a month now? Men's basketball, and let's get rid of Belichick.
0: I gotta believe that they are more focused on basketball right now than they are for football.
1: I agree with you.
0: And that kind of brings us into our next one. Number 12, Utah versus Kansas.
1: Kansas that could be interesting.
0: Kansas is 2-2. They've had better years as of late, but I think if I was Kansas, I'd focus more on basketball.
1: Speaking of basketball schools, they've been good once or twice with Mangino when I was covering them when I was at Fox Sports Radio, Kansas City. The other game I don't want to gloss over in that state, well, the game is
0: get through. So.
1: Right, but I don't want to drag you out, but I do want to roll back. Even though that game is not at Kansas, it's at Utah. That Kansas State game, now they're a team, because again,

0: And I covered the Wildcats. My daughter's an alumni of there. Didn't play on the football team, obviously, but, you know, Bill Snyder, former Hawkeye legend, coach that, you know, built the tradition at K-State. There right now, Noah, as I think about this play in Houston, number 22 Houston, yeah. K-State on the periphery of being ranked 3-1. That's at home in Manhattanness, in Manhattan, Kansas. If they knock off Houston, I think they replace Houston in the top 25.
1: Could be.
0: I think that's a sneaky good game, and I don't want to drag you down, but when you glossed over or hit that, I'm like, that could be a sneaky good game as well. No, I just throwing it
1: out.
0: Well,
1: you know, and Houston's a really good basketball school too, and to have football team.
0: But wasn't it 3 years ago when before Jerome Tang got blown out? Didn't K-State make an Elite Eight or not a Final Four? But they were in the Elite Eight, so yeah.
1: I was talking Houston.
0: I know you were, but I'm saying also besides K-State Houston, I think K-State made an Elite Eight 3 or 4 years ago under Jerome Tang, who's no longer there. So you're right. This could be a basketball school game, but yeah, we're all thinking of, obviously with Elijah, one of those guys.
1: Moving to another Big 12 matchup, Texas Tech, number 11 versus Arizona State. That's not until a week though. So,
0: that's next week. Okay.
1: Yeah. We got to wait for that. Texas Tech has a bye, but that's their next matchup. LSU, number 10, LSU's got the Wildcats of Kentucky.
0: There we go.
1: They're both 4-1, yet Kentucky's not even ranked. So we shall see. Again, the SEC has been very unpredictable this year.
0: Mm-hmm.
1: Chaos EC is what I like to call it.
0: And you talked about Kentucky a couple weeks ago, if I remember correctly.
1: Yes.
0: So this could be your sleeper that you were talking about potentially.
1: Absolutely. Now let's take a look at number 8 BYU dominating Iowa State 24-10 today. As an Iowa State fan, it was unfortunate. But hey, you know, I don't like to take moral victories, but I will say, did I expect only to lose by 14? No. Do I wish they still won? Of course. But that brings us to a huge Big Ten matchup. Number 7, Indiana versus Nebraska. Winner is bowl eligible. Winner is 6-0. So there's a lot on the line. Undefeated season, bragging rights. And then the next one, which I think rivals game of the week, could be game of the week. Number 2, Georgia versus number 6, Alabama at Bama. What makes it even more sweeter? If the team wins, 6-0, they get a bowl game and they'll be undefeated. So
0: is the marquee matchup tomorrow.
1: Absolutely.
0: Man. Georgia in T-Town. Are you bleeping kidding me?
1: Absolutely. Wow. Number 5, Ohio State. You talked about this. Got the Maryland Terrapins. Ohio State should roll easily on this, go on their way to 5-1. Then we got the Miami Hurricanes. They have a bye, and then they'll have an in-state matchup in October 17th against Florida State Seminoles, number 4. So we'll see with that one. Florida State had a game today, and they lost pretty badly to Louisville. And then number 3, Notre Dame has a chance to go 6-0, get a bowl game against 2-3 Stanford Cardinal. So that should be an easy dub for Notre Dame. Again, their schedule is not that impressive. The only team that could give them fits is next week when they have to play number 8 BYU, and we'll see if BYU moves up in the rankings.
0: No, I have to ask you this. I know you got a few more to get to, but I don't want to get too far away from the game you just mentioned.
1: Yeah.
0: How long does Mike Norvell survive at Florida State? Had a 14-0 lead last night and got rocked. And it was at Louisville. I get that. But he's 3-3 this year, 1-2. And all I hear about is promise after promise, and Norvell's turning the corner, and Florida State's going to get back to relevancy. Would you wake me up and let me know when that happens, please? And I like Mike Norvell. I knew some guys that knew him when he coached at Memphis that knew him well, and they thought he would just go to Florida State and flourish. My God, Noah, he has floundered there, and they stink out loud.
1: I'd cut him loose.
0: I don't know what the hell's going on there.
1: I'd cut him loose. Since they got snubbed, which is snub, I think, is a little too far. Ever since when it was the last year of the 4-team playoffs,
0: right? Well, remember, his quarterback got knocked out, so they were going to play like a third stringer. come on.
1: It wasn't necessarily snubbed.
0: Complained. They weren't snubbed. You're right. That's exactly right.
1: But the issue was ever since then, where they were on the playoff bubble, and then the injuries made it so that they didn't make the playoffs.
0: Yep,
1: when they were there in the Final Four. And then the next year, they were like, oh, we got something to prove. We got a chip on our shoulder. We have our first game in Ireland against Georgia Tech. They lost to Georgia Tech, and the whole season was
0: down
1: a bust. It was absolutely atrocious, and ever since they have been atrocious.
0: He survived that. You're exactly right. I don't know how he survived that.
1: Yeah, he should be gone already.
0: Promise after promise. Yes, 2 years ago.
1: Yeah,
0: but all I hear is promise after promise.
1: And
0: oh,
1: you know, speaking of,
0: I like the guy. But
1: you know,
0: God,
1: in Florida State, Simon Conway is a Florida State fan. Simon Conway in Mrs. C.
0: Apologies to Simon. Hey,
1: yeah,
0: good luck.
1: Yeah, but. At the same time, I just got to, you know, it's been tough sledding for Florida State.
0: Yep.
1: We got one more matchup here.
0: Yeah, move on. I didn't want to hold you up. Please,
1: we got a rivalry trophy game. Number one, Texas versus Oklahoma. Who? The Red River Rivalry.
0: We
1: got ourselves a trophy game. It used to be a good Big 12, now an SEC game. I still am salty that they left the Big 12, but I understand.
0: Agreed.
1: Why.
0: Yeah, I get it.
1: Yeah.
0: Hey, Dave.
1: But anyways, so that is the rundown. Now, I could talk about the rest. One team I want to highlight that isn't ranked that could be bowl eligible this week is
0: lay it on me.
1: North Dakota State.
0: Hey.
1: First year in FBS.
0: Wow.
1: And this year they are allowed, if they get 6 wins, NCAA allowed them
0: to
1: go bowling, and they are there. They're 5-0, have rolled three teams.
0: I love it.
1: They have, you know, and people that have that follow you and I or the Missouri Valley Football Conference or NDSU are not surprised. The rest of the college football world is, because NDSU has had one of the fastest surgencies from Division II. They used to be a Division II school. From Division II, they won a bunch of championships. Then they moved to NCAA FCS. Then they won 10 FCS titles in the toughest conference.
0: Yeah,
1: now
0: no doubt.
1: They're finally at the FBS. Group of six, which fans and stuff are like, they're not even done. They could potentially try to move into a Power Four conference. And honestly, given 10 years or whatever, they could. They're playing like lights out. They're 5-0. Let me see who they have, and then we can go to break and all that.
0: Yeah.
1: But let me see who they got, because...
0: Take your time. That's awesome.
1: Yeah, they got UNLV, Nevada, Las Vegas Rebels, who are 3-2. They could stub their toe, and it's at Las Vegas, but North Dakota State doesn't stub their toe.
0: Yeah,
1: like, that's
0: right.
1: The thing. It's,
0: they're the model of efficiency and consistency,
1: they
0: my friend.
1: Are,
0: you're right.
1: They are a juggernaut. I mean, a lot of people wanted North Dakota State to finally leave the FCS, even though they've only been there for 10 or 12 years, because they're a dynasty.
0: And you're right.
1: They have been the pride of the Dakotas. And so that one I'm really excited for, to see if North Dakota State can go 6-0 in their first year in the FBS, go to a bowl game, and, you know, they're in the running to win the Mountain West. Like, I think I'm going to call it right now, the Mountain West Championship, I think, is going to be Boise State and North Dakota State. And
0: that
1: matchup
0: will be a fun
1: is
0: game,
1: a
0: dude.
1: Good
0: yes.
1: matchup.
0: You're exactly right.
1: Absolutely.
0: My man, stellar job out of you. That is awesome. Glad you threw in North Dakota State, right? At Boise State. That's the one that
1: North Dakota
0: would be
1: State
0: pretty
1: Bison.
0: Cool.
1: Yep.
0: North Dakota, the state and the state, Boise and North Dakota.
1: Yeah, the states, yeah.
0: You know, yeah, that's right.
1: Oh, wait, no, wait. No, I apologize. Yep. So it's not Boise State that's in the map. Boise State's now in the Pac-12.
0: I was going to say, they're Pac-12 now. Yeah. You're exactly right, with Washington State and
1: Pac-12 is all the teams have state. in their names.
0: That's right.
1: But that is my correct. Bad. I wish Boise State was still in the Mountain West to see that,
0: that
1: matchup.
0: Be a fun game.
1: Because
0: wow,
1: that championship
0: be
1: game would be. Yep. I would watch that. And I usually don't watch Group of Six or anything that's not Iowa State and whatever. So I would watch that. And that unfortunately, that's a missed opportunity.
0: It is. I agree with you. When you first presented that to me, I'm like, ooh, I would love to see that game. Well, we might get a bowl matchup with those two. You never know. That'd be fun as heck. But hey, you know what? Like you said, let's run to the break. When we come back, we're going to have to handpick because we're running short on time. It's 2:43. We're here until 3:00. It is Jethro's Barbecue signed off. He's Noah Huff. I'm Dave O'Hara, host of TV's Hawkeye at Dave O'Hara Sports via social media, DaveO'HaraSports.com. Noah is a part of the afternoon show with Mike Wickets. He produces it every Monday through Friday, 2 to 5 in the afternoon on 1460 AM KXNO. Mike and I recorded an interview, but I'm going to have Mike back another time. It was fun and very kind of him to make time to record with me. We did not have time to air it tonight. Got some great phone calls, as always. Thank you, 515-284-1040, if you want to slip in under the wire before 3 o'clock. Otherwise, Noah, when we come back, I got a little extra nugget for Hawkeye fans to close out Jethro's Barbecue signed up. Big Hawkeye victory tonight, 41-24 on the road at UW against the Washington Huskies in Husky Stadium. Hawks on a bye. They don't play again until 2 weeks from today at Minnesota. And then the next week back at Kinnick against Wisconsin and on the road to Northwestern. Back at home against Purdue on the road to Illinois and close out the regular season at home at Kinnick on Black Friday against Nebraska. So Noah, let's run the break. We come back. I got a little nugget for Hawkeye fans for tomorrow in the NFL. It actually started last night in Seattle with some former Hawkeyes. And so the Niners in Seattle. How about that for a game on Sunday, Noah, in the NFL with your Brock Purdy of Iowa State quarterback, but George Kittle. A lot of Hawkeye fans staying in Seattle this weekend for that Seahawks-Niners game in Seattle on Sunday. He's Noah. I'm Dave. We'll be back to close out Jethro's Barbecue signed off in a few moments.
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10: Here's something pretty disturbing I discovered while researching this podcast. This is what it actually says on the Los Angeles Police Department website. The site states that the Adult Missing Persons Unit investigates 3,200 cases a month, and 70% of those missing people are found or returned voluntarily within 2 or 3 days. It goes on to explain, and I quote here, "Since being a missing person is not a crime, police are given a very limited role while conducting these types of investigations." At the bottom of the webpage, it gets more disturbing. There's a section titled, "What if they never returned?" And here's the official police advice. In such situations, you may want to enlist the services of a private investigator to assist in your search. If you can't afford a PI, the police elaborate, quote, "Another option would be to contact the Salvation Army, which has a missing persons locator program." There is not a single sentence on the LAPD website that would lead a loved one of a missing person to have any faith that the police would properly investigate it. What the LAPD is basically saying is, if someone you love goes missing, don't overreact. They'll probably turn up, unless they don't, in which case you should get someone besides the police to look into it. All this is my way of saying, if the police took missing persons cases as seriously as they do, say, bank robberies, I wouldn't have had to do this podcast in the first place and end up chasing a violent criminal halfway around the country. I'm Neil Strauss, and you can hear the full story of To Live and Die in L.A.
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13: Out here in Iowa, we're used to some bull, but liberal politician Josh Turek is really full of Turek voted to let Iowa law enforcement refuse to cooperate with ICE to remove dangerous illegal aliens from Iowa communities. 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
13: That's some straight-up liberal bullshit. 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SLF PAC is responsible for the content of this ad.
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0: 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I am Dave O'Hara, host of TV's Hawkeye at Dave O'Hara Sports at DaveO'HaraSports.com. He is Noah Huff, producer extraordinaire. Noah and I went through the Big Ten scoreboard, then Noah covered the national top 25 scoreboard, and we talked about some teams, Noah specifically did, that are on the periphery of getting bowl eligibility later today, as it's almost 3 o'clock on this Saturday morning. Hawks win big last night on Friday night, right before midnight, before the day turned to Saturday, Friday turned to Saturday. Hawks with a big 41-24 victory at UW State, Husky Stadium in Seattle. Hawks back home now, will be back home, and then on break after their first 6 games, halfway through the regular season, 5-1. 2-1 in the Big Ten, and then they have a bye this week. So 2 weeks from today, they play at Minnesota against the fighting PJ Flex, rowing that boat at Minnesota, and then they come back home the following week and play the University of Wisconsin, Wisco. So that'll be border battles and trophy games. So two big game stretch before I get into even talking about at Northwestern, the new Ryan Field, and then coming back home, playing Purdue, going on the road to face Illinois, and then closing out the regular season at home on Black Friday against Nebraska. So let's do this, guys. I was telling Noah after the break, and if you overheard or missed it, a lot of Hawkeye fans are staying through the weekend after last night's big victory in Seattle. They want to watch two of the best teams in the NFL. And, hey, why wouldn't you? Hawkeye connections galore because Mason Richmond, if you saw the pregame coverage on Fox last night, Mason Richmond and who's injured had a little knee surgery, so he's out for the year for the Seahawks, and Bo Stevens. They both talked to Hawkeye players pregame. It was really cool to see. Of course, the players' eyes were wide open. It was pretty cool to see. And then, you know, they can hang around Seattle, go to Pike's Place, Fish Market, and all the other cool things to see in Seattle, and then hang around till Sunday. Good luck getting tickets with the 12th man. Seattle's always a big place to play, sold out. And, of course, the 12th man, they always talk about their fans. And then, of course, let's not forget last year's Super Bowl champion, Seattle Seahawks. But the Niners, 4-0 coming in. George Kittle, of course, former Hawkeye, great tight end, one of the best tight ends in the NFL, being thrown to by a former Iowa State great quarterback in Brock Purdy. So I love to hear how complimentary, obviously, Purdy is of Kittle, Iowa State to Iowa, but also how complimentary Kittle is to Big Blank Brock, as they call him. It rhymes with clock. But Big Clock Brock, BCB. We'll say, is... careful, Dave. It's almost 3 o'clock, but now we're not working blue on you. But Brock Purdy throwing to Kittle. You got Cy-Hawk connection right there. But I am excited, Noah, for these Hawk fans who are going to stay in Seattle if they can get tickets. You talk about a marquee matchup. I know you're a big NFL guy like I. I am one of the three NFL's 4-0 teams. Your Minnesota Vikings, Noah, Niners, and the Chiefs, all 4-0. Will the Niners be 4-0 after this game? 3:25 kick, the late game or late afternoon game on Fox National. Noah, your prediction: do the Seahawks win? And this is a huge NFC West battle. Will the Seahawks and Niners be at the top together at 4-1, or will the Niners take a huge two-game lead over the Seahawks and the Rams and be 5-0 with 3-2 Seahawks? What are your thoughts on this game? I'm dying to know. You're a big NFL guy.
1: Yeah, it's a big matchup, like you're saying. It is tough. It is not only division standings, but conference standings. I don't know. I haven't watched either. I usually try to just watch my Vikings, which,
0: gotcha,
1: whatever. But sometimes if there's other games on, I haven't seen either team really, but I like the clips that I've seen. Seahawks put on a good show. The homer in me for Brock Purdy and for George Kittle, because once Hawkeyes get to the NFL, I root for them to do well. The homer in me says the Niners. However, I think I'm going to take the Seahawks.
0: I'm with you. I was just going to say my heart is saying Niners, but my head, truly, I agree with you. I think the Seahawks win this. Now, bear in mind, ESPN Predictor has the road team, the Niners, at a 56% win and 44% for, well, to be exact, 55.9 and 43.8 for Seattle. Niners are getting three. The 4-0 Niners going on the road, they're getting 3 points. This over-under is 45.5, and it's kind of been all over the map. So don't be surprised if this game moves a few more, maybe down to 2.5 for the Niners or up to 3.5. And then that over-under, I've seen it 44, and that now it's up to 45.5. So that could go up or down again. I'm in lockstep with you, my friend. I think it is going to be the Niners losing in a close one, and that's just going to lock up that NFC West. And Noah, I want to come back, run to a quick break.
1: Yeah.
0: Noah and I are going to go extended with you. We're going to do a top of the hour station ID. This is what we do for you. We did it last week too. We're going to go a little extended time. We're going to go past 3 o'clock was our end time. We've got a few more breaks to get to. We want to do a top of the hour station ID. We're going to come back after these this commercial break, and we're going to talk more in depthly about Noah's Vikings, but also more former Hawkeyes in the NFL. Obviously, that includes the Vikings with TJ Hawkinson, and we'll talk a few more other teams. But Noah, let's run to that break, take the top of the hour station ID, and then we'll go to an extended break. We come back, we'll close out the show. This is Jethro's Barbecue Sound Off. He's Noah Huff. I'm Dave O'Hara at Dave O'Hara Sports and DaveO'HaraSports.com, host of TV's Hawkeye. We'll be back with more in just a few moments.

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0: Clear skies are expected to continue throughout the rest of this evening as well as into tonight. We'll see our temperatures fall back into the upper 50s. More sunshine is expected as we go into our Saturday. Southerly winds will be picking up as well, leading to temperatures climbing into the low to mid 80s in the afternoon. More clear skies are expected Saturday night, and we'll keep the sunshine around for Sunday. High temperatures will be in the upper 70s and lower 80s. And that was a check for your Weather First forecast. I'm meteorologist Kason Fredericks on News Radio 600 WMT.
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14: You've got to be clear on your boundaries, because I just wonder if some of this is allowing him to feel some of that pain to kind of shake him up, but I also don't know to what extent the mental side of this is going. So I say that very lightly, because there may be some real things that are impending, you know, impending his ability to make good choices.
15: Has he asked for help, or is this you kind of stepping in, checking in?
16: Well, he did ask for help, and I got him on a budget about a little over a month ago, and he was doing deliveries and starting to make headway, although he wouldn't always work, maybe because he got into depression that day or something relationally happened that threw him off kilter. We were making progress, but then just recently when he wrecked his car, then that kind of sunk him. So.
15: And there was no insurance?
16: No. The wreck was his fault, and so he didn't have collision. It's just liability.
14: Yeah, I mean, I gotta tell you, Dan, the way you're describing this, and I know this is a very short call, I want to start by saying that, but when the way you're describing him, I'm not picturing a 35-year-old man. It almost sounds like you're talking about somebody who's 18 or 16, or I'm not getting that sense.
15: His growth was stunted at some point. I'm not sure what happened, or if was he fine through high school?
16: Well, so we had him tested as a child, and he was never diagnosed as being on the spectrum, but he has those tendencies.
15: Yeah. It's okay. Like socially, the soft skills aren't there.
16: Yeah. Yeah.
15: Wow. Well, I'll tell you this, Dan. I wish I had a magic wand and could fix it. I'll tell you this. If you can use money to help him survive, your money cannot help him thrive. And so that would be the goal, is to make sure that he isn't homeless, that he is safe, he has shelter, and as much as you can, I would put your money directly towards those things versus giving him the money.
14: Mm-hmm. Or even mental health care, putting it directly towards that.
15: If he can commit to going, hey, I'm going to go once a week to see this therapist locally and see a doctor to help him with his health and help him get a career, those are the two best uses of your time and money versus just trying to fund the misbehavior, clean up the debt before it comes back, that's just going to be a game of whack-a-mole until we can get his health and his career under control. Because right now, DoorDash, here's the problem with DoorDash. If he doesn't feel like it, he's not going to do it, and therefore no income. I would rather where there's some expectation. Dude, you got to wake up, shower, and be there by 8 a.m. or else you lose the job. I think he needs some structure in his life right now more than anything. So that's the part you can encourage him as a dad. If you have influence in his life, if he has friends, think about those kinds of people. Who can talk some sense into him, be a mentor for him, be a coach for him? That's what he needs right now more than a paycheck. I wish you the best of luck.

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0: Anthony is in Virginia Beach up next. Anthony, welcome to the show. You with us?
1: Yes, sir. Hello.
0: Good, good, good. How are you doing?
1: I'm doing well. How are you?
0: Fantastic. How can Jade and I help?
1: So basically, I make $150,000 a year plus sometimes. Last year, I made just under two.
0: Nice.
1: I'm in a significant amount of debt. I just financially just kind of, I guess, stupid. I had to get the confidence to kind of call you guys. I mean, I'm just trying to find out where I should go and what I should do. And maybe a little bit of financial advice. I've been watching Dave for a little, about 6 months now.
0: Nice. How old are you?
1: But I'm 34.
0: Cool. Are you single, married?
1: I actually just got divorced last year in August.
0: Sorry to hear that. Was that part of the sort of unbridled spending?
1: No.
0: Or part of the divorce agreement?
1: No. So, unfortunately, I mean, I grew up with not a lot of, like, guidance in my life as far as financial. So, but I am the first person in my family to actually make, like, a substantial amount of money. My family's always been on the poorer side. And then when I started making money, I was making just irresponsible financial decisions when, you know, buying things that I shouldn't have been buying. And we just racked up a bunch of debt, and it got to a point where it put a lot of financial strain on our marriage, which caused the divorce.
2: I'm sorry.
1: And then, yeah.
0: So this is your wake-up call?
1: I'm sorry?
0: The marriage blew up, and this is your wake-up call going, what am I doing? I make 150 to 200 grand a year, and I got nothing to show for it.
2: So
1: nothing. And I'm like, and I'm living paycheck to paycheck, so.
2: Yeah.
0: You're
2: Anthony,
0: not alone.
2: You're not alone.
0: If it makes you feel better, that the, you know, it's not a great bar to set, but a third of people making six figures are paycheck to paycheck.
2: And I just pick up on a lot of shame in your voice. I can tell that you look back on that and you feel a lot of remorse and wish that it had been different, but this is the turning point. I mean, the truth is everybody has that point, that kind of fork in the road where they go, all right, what I was doing is not working. And you get to choose if you're going to make a change or not. And it sounds like you are willing to make a change, which is really all that matters at this point, is leaving what you did back there, learning from it, and going forward in a new direction. And I think that George and I can help you do that if you're open to it.
1: 100%. Yeah. I mean, the main reason I wanted to reach out is, unfortunately, I did have a family member pass away relatively recently, a few months ago, and I wasn't expecting anything, but he had left me inheritance. Mm-hmm. So, I mean, I also wanted to, I don't know anything about investing, or I have no retirement, I have no 401k, you know, I was just stupid, you know, I was childish and immature, and like, looking back at it now, I really regret it.
0: How much was the inheritance?
1: But I just, it's going to be for $160,000.
0: How much debt do you have?
1: I have about, I've just paid off $18,000. But I still have another, I believe, 60.
2: 60, so.
0: Not anymore.
2: I know it.
0: You're about to have zero debt with $100,000 left over. Do you see my math on that?
1: Yeah.
0: It was a magic trick I just did.
1: Yeah.
0: I mean, this family member just gave you an amazing blessing. You got like a get-out-of-jail-free card. So the question is, are you going to squander it, or are you going to use it to catapult you to better decisions and wealth building?
1: Exactly, and that's why I wanted to, you know, reach out to you guys. I don't want to end up in the same position I'm in now.
2: Yeah.
1: I want to leave something for my children. I have two girls.
0: How old are they?
1: I'm a two-time cancer survivor, 9 and 13.
0: Mm.
2: So this kind of boils down to, I think from here, the biggest play is to what we said earlier, looking back and going, okay, I know what I did. Let's spend a little bit more time thinking about why you behaved in that way so that you can recognize that going forward. Because George is right. You got to get out of jail free card. This debt is gone. But if you don't understand what caused you to behave the way you did in the past, you're going to turn around and do it again. So make sure you spend some real time thinking about that. I'm going to give you a copy of my book, What No One Tells You About Money, because I talk about that a lot in the book. And you're not going to be able to go forward until you kind of start that process of trusting yourself with money and kind of forgiving yourself for what you did in the past and just forming a new mindset on how you're viewing money going forward. And it's all about the choices that you make. So number one, you've got to start to get on a budget. My guess is you've never used a budget before. Am I right?
1: No, ma'am. I've never, I mean, I thought about using budget apps and stuff like that. When I was married, my wife did all the, pay the bills.
2: So now from now on, it's on you. It's on you. And as my colleague, Dr. John Deloney would say, we can't build from the past, we got to start something brand new. So starting today, we're building something brand new. What's in the past is left back there. We're going to start the behaviors that we know work. So budgeting, we'll make sure to give you every dollar for free. Budgeting is a huge one. That is you making a plan on paper, Anthony, before the month begins. So we are just about to go. Well, we just hit October. So tonight, let's start planning for October with the money that you make from your paycheck, writing down everything that you can spend your money on, all your expenses, rent, car payments, everything that you might have, plus things like groceries and out to eat, things with your kids. Everything goes on there, and let's just get a baseline for what does it look to spend in a month. And then November's budget is going to be even more dialed in. December's budget is going to be even more locked in. That's the number one thing you can do. The number two thing you can do is today, like inside of your brain, inside of your heart, you have to decide that you're not borrowing money anymore. Those are two things you can do. They cost you nothing. You can start those behaviors today, and it will change the whole outlook of how you handle your money going forward if you stick to those two principles, and then the rest will start to fall into place.
1: Okay. I agree 100%. That's what I want to do. I mean, I told myself I'm not going to be loaning anything. If I don't have cash to buy it, I'm not buying it.
2: Yes.
0: Good. So are you willing to do some drastic measures to sort of put some guardrails around this?
1: Of course.
0: Okay.
1: Yeah. I mean,
0: So you're willing to pay off the debt today? Are you willing to stroke the checks and hit make a payment and be done with all the debt today with that inheritance?
1: I don't have the inheritance yet. It's coming in a month. So
0: okay.
1: it's just finishing up with probate, but that's why I wanted to be prepared for it when it does come in. I want to know what to do and how to do it.
0: Can we pretend that like that money is not yours? That money is $60K is allocated to the lenders, right?
1: Mm-hmm.
0: And let's call, I don't know, 6 months of expenses for you. Is that $30K?
1: Roughly, I spend in bills a month with child support around $5,000.
0: Okay, perfect. So, yeah, I was right on the money. So $30K is not for Anthony. That's for Anthony's emergencies. Right?
1: Perfect.
0: So out of the 160, we were down to 100 after debt payoff. Now we're down to 70 after the emergency fund. Now you're a guy who has no debt, a fully funded emergency fund, and $70,000 to his name. That's pretty cool.
1: Yeah.
0: So that is not spending money. Yeah, that is future Anthony money. So do you have a retirement plan through your employer?
1: I just transferred jobs because I'm going to be moving at the end of October back near my dad. Not with my dad, but near my dad in Fredericksburg. But
0: are you going to be renting?
1: The current job that I'm – yeah, I'm going to be renting because my credit's honestly really bad right now. Cool. It's in the low fives.
0: Do you want to be a homeowner again one day?
1: Yeah, I mean, I want to build my own home. Like I said, I had all these goals when I was married, and things just kind of waterfalled.

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6: We wish we could get to every call and question here on the show, but alas, we don't have all the time in the world. 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Samantha is in Stamford, Connecticut up next. Samantha, welcome to the show.
7: Hi, thank you so much for taking my call. I really appreciate it.
6: Absolutely.
7: My question is around the retirement of the 15%. My spouse and I are kind of in between baby step 4 and 5, running them in tandem. And I think we're just struggling with the moral of balancing, I guess, of possibly postponing some of those family vacations and memories that we would make with our two young children, and planning for a future that we may never get to. So I'm just curious of your thoughts around that and how to balance that as a family.
8: How young are your children? How old are they?
7: They are 3 and 1.
8: Okay. Are they in daycare?
7: They are not. I actually work from home, and we have some help coming in to help us through that.
8: So help us understand. My screen says retirement is keeping you from doing these. Help me understand what's going on with the budget, that there's not enough margin to kind of start setting aside to take a few vacations here and there.
7: Yeah, I think that we've had our heads down, and we've been trying to follow the Ramsey plan for now 3 years, and collectively we've paid off $80,000 of debt.
8: Great.
7: And we're like at this crossroad of, okay, can we start to breathe, or is there some flexibility in this 15%? Like, we just feel like we are just constantly focused on the future. And sometimes these day-to-day moments of planning these vacations are put on the back burner.
8: So that feels more like a priority statement than it sounds like a money statement. 'Cause what's your income?
7: Gross as a family, it's around $230,000.
8: Yes, ma'am. This is 100% a priorities discussion. Unless you sit up here and tell me that your mortgage is super high, a super high percentage of your take home, it sounds like something that you guys have to prioritize. What is your mortgage?
7: Our mortgage is $2,700 a month. We live in an area that has really high taxes, and we get taxed on everything.
6: Mm-hmm. That's less than $2,500.
8: Yeah, that's not the problem.
6: Because, I mean, you guys are bringing home like $14,000 a month.
7: Well, we're only netting about $10,500
8: after
7: because of
8: investing.
7: All the money going into retirement and taxes and all that.
8: Mm-hmm.
6: Okay.
8: So then, still,
6: so we
8: tell
6: got $10,500 to work with. $2,700 goes to the mortgage, and you've got over $7,000 left. And you're saying out of that, you couldn't save, like, let's say $500 a month put away in a savings account for a vacation.
8: $1,000 a month.
6: $1,000. If you want to go to Disney World, it's going to cost that.
7: Right.
6: We can always go to Branson.
8: What's stopping you? Because I was expecting, usually when I hear this question, I'll be honest, Samantha, usually it's a time of life thing where we've got kids in daycare, we've just started investing, and basically with kids in daycare, you're basically paying for college, right? It costs the same thing. And so it's mm-hmm. just a tight season. But if you're telling me, no, I work from home, there's no daycare bill, and oh, also we make $230,000. Oh, and also we bring home $10,000 a month.
6: There's got to be some major expenses here that we haven't accounted for yet. If I looked at your every dollar budget right now, what would I see that I go, whoa?
7: Probably food and leisure, like things that we account for.
8: Okay.
7: That are like weekly.
8: Like what?
7: Treats, quote unquote treats for the family.
8: Like what? And I'm not saying this because it's a bad thing, because it's not. I just want to know what you mean by that.
7: Yeah, I think by that, I think it's, for us, we really prioritize the family model. So it's just like weekly spending a trip to, like, for example, the zoo or to a museum or to go out to dinner. Like, that's all part of our budget that,
8: As
7: you know, maybe
8: should
7: we should start pulling some of that back and putting it towards a vacation. I think it's exactly that.
8: If you tell me, if you say, because again, I stand on this because I think it's true. There is nothing wrong with the things that you just said. I'm with you. I think that you've worked hard to get to this point where you can spend money in those ways. And you clearly value family experiences. So what you can say is that, okay, some of the family experiences I value are the ones that are close to home, when we can go to the zoo and go to the museum and go see the movie that just came out and go do this. But then you can also start to say, in addition to that, I'm going to put a line item on the budget, or I'm going to split this line item and say part of it's going to be spent on close to home experiences, and some of it going to be spent on out of town experiences by us going to travel. And just knowing that those are things that you tend to need a sinking fund for versus I'm going to be able to fund this in one or two shots. And I think that truly is what it is. You don't need to pull back from retirement, but there probably are some things on your month-to-month budget that can pull back. And it might be that you pull back on going out to eat, because I do think, and George, this needs to be said, I think that a lot of times when we hit a certain threshold with income, it kind of becomes like, ooh, I can do what I want to do. And it's not that you're reckless in the way that you're not making a budget, but you're reckless in the way that you let certain areas of the budget just inflate. And pretty soon you can start to feel like, oh gosh, I thought I'd be able to do more with my money. And it's like, you are doing more, you're just eating it, or you're just, you know what I'm saying? So I think that's what's happening.
6: Here's a fun exercise, Samantha. Yeah, if I said, hey, you have to put a vacation line item for $1,000 a month in that budget, what would you then cut or add to make that happen? If I said you have to get rid of something, maybe you need to add some income, what would you guys do?
7: Probably it would be like a grocery out-to-eat budget. We would pull back on it. Probably the out-to-eat as a family budget.
6: So you could cut that one down. Anything else? Could you cut some subscriptions? Are there any luxuries that you could go without for a season to get kind of used to this savings muscle being built?
7: I mean, you might have to talk to my spouse about the NFL Sunday ticket, but I could go without it.
6: Oh, see, you're not the only complicit.
8: I think you have really fun things built into your life. Again, I think your income allows for that. You just have to sometimes make some trade-offs and go, hey, we might not do the season tickets because we want to do the trip to Disney, or we might not do, you know, and it's just pulling back on those things. And the hard part is, it's kind of like first class. Once you, and I don't fly first class, but once you do, good luck on
6: going back.
8: Yeah. So you've introduced some things into your lifestyle that you really, really like. And it's going to be hard to trade those things off, because you're going to feel it a little bit to do some of these other things. But your money's not infinite. It does have, it's a very good income, but it's not infinite.
6: Do you guys get a big tax refund every year?
7: Not really.
6: Okay.
7: No.
6: It just still seems like you guys are withholding. There's too much being deducted right now to be coming home with 10 grand out of 230. So that's, I'm looking, if you can kind of look at a bunch of things, like reshopping your insurance, looking at the paychecks, cutting some subscriptions. I think this doesn't have to be one thing is out of the budget completely. It might just be we're going to give 10 things a haircut. And now all of a sudden you can find $500 to $1,000. And again, I would on paper say, what is this vacation going to cost and when do we want to go? Have you done that part yet?
7: Yes. I mean, at high level, was because I think all the young kids that want to go to Disney World. So at a high level, yes.
6: The 1 year old has stated they want to go to Disney?
7: Well, our 3 year old, and we were trying to get there before the 1 year old would be charged.
8: Listen, can I give you a piece of advice? Don't go yet. I know you didn't ask me, but
6: Samantha,
8: oh my gosh.
6: I say that as a guy who is getting roped into going to Disney World with a 3 year old and 1 year old.
8: It's too soon. So, go a little bit later.
6: It's
8: going to
6: be a great
8: can.
6: Time, but the memories are not for the kids at this point. It's for you guys, and it's okay to call that out. But also, you are giving these kids an incredible life. I want you to know that, that it's not about a vacation. They're going to remember those trips to the zoo more than a flash in the pan weekend traveling. And so as they get older, I think your income's going to go up. You're going to dial in the budget more. It's going to become a rhythm to save for these things. And ongoing, just keep that $500 or $1,000 going to that sinking fund on the vacation over to a high-yield savings account.
8: That's
6: and magically,
8: right.
6: You can afford a vacation every year. So just plan ahead for it. Make the sacrifices needed. And I promise you, the kids are going to be okay. They won't go to therapy over this.

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8: If you've heard us talk about the baby steps on this show, that's because they're the foundation of everything we teach. So if you're new to the show, start there. We're going to drop a link in the description to the 7 baby steps that are the framework for every single call in the description of this episode. Check it out. Steven is in Grand Rapids, Michigan. Steven, what's going on?
9: Hey there, guys. Thanks for taking my call. How are you guys doing?
8: We're doing great. How can we help?
9: I have a question. Me and my wife bought 40 acres where we live out in the country in 2021, and we built our own house, our homestead there. We have 2 kids, 2 girls, and everything's going well. Our mortgage is $1,802 a month, and I was just wondering if it would be a smart move to sell some acres to wipe off some debt, or if I should keep it, being that I got it for a pretty good price, or what I should do with it, if that would be a smart move or not.
8: How much debt do you have?
9: $240,000 right now.
8: Is that the mortgage, or is that consumer debt?
9: That's the mortgage.
8: Oh, that's it. You only have the mortgage.
9: Oh no, I have a truck payment, which I bought a used truck. It is right now I owe like $27,000 on it, which is like $416 a month.
8: Okay,
1: and that's not part of the $240.
9: No.
1: Okay.
9: No, that's separate.
8: Okay.
9: So it'd be about $270 total with the truck, and that's all I have.
8: Got it. All right. What's your household income?
9: It's right at $92,000 a year.
1: Okay. I if you wanted to, you could, but I don't see why you can't take this $92,000 income, pay off this truck, lickety split, and then be on baby step six like everybody else would do and just make big chunks at this mortgage when it makes sense for you guys and just make a regular rhythm of paying extra on it until it's gone. It's not astronomical, especially when you look at median home prices.
9: Right.
8: So you got a few levers.
9: I did get it. Good. What was that?
8: You got a few levers to pull. I mean, selling the acreage is one idea. We're just trying to show you, hey, if you can pay this truck off in the next 18 months and you love the truck and you love the acreage, nothing's broken here.
1: Yeah.
8: So do you just have too much acreage? You're like, I could do without some of this. It's fine. I could parcel it off.
9: I'm not going to lie. It's beautiful. It's a nice piece of property, and I love it. The one downfall is when I got the loan, I got it through a financial institution that does not, like, lock in interest rates.
1: Oh, is it so adjustable?
8: It's like a hard money loan?
9: No, it's an Anabaptist Financial out of Pennsylvania. So they're kind of a conservative group. They have their own investors. They're kind of their own group. And they only loan money to, like, conservative people. It's kind of a different thing.
8: Never heard about this.
9: And
8: so what's your rate?
9: So right now it's like 6.25%, which is not terrible. And the cool part about it can only fluctuate like 0.5% per quarter, which amounts to 2% a year. And it was at 3.75% when I got the loan.
8: So is it just an adjustable rate mortgage?
1: Sounds like it.
9: It goes up and down It can only go up 2% annually, but it can also only come down 2% annually.
8: I mean, you keep saying only. That's a lot. That's a lot of money.
1: Well,
8: on $240,000.
1: So how many acres would you have to sell if you said, you know what, I want to do this? How many acres would you have to sell in order to pay off the mortgage? I think you can cash flow the truck, but let's just play with this for a second. To do the mortgage, how many?
9: I talked to a realtor, and in reality, I would have to sell probably about 30 out of the 40.
1: Oh, gosh.
9: Actually, like completely, I'm going to wipe out the debt. Mm-hmm. You know, and that's also, I'm not sure how the capital gains thing works, but, you know, paying $4,000 an acre, you know, and now it's worth probably more like $8,000. And I'm not sure, like, how much of that would go into capital gains or how much the government would want from that. And then that would also play an effect of how much I could actually put out the debt.
1: Have you thought about just refinancing to a different loan? Just a normal, conventional 15-year fixed rate?
9: That's the hard thing about it. Back when I actually did most of the process, and by the time I got through with it, interest rates was 8%, so I chose not to, which at this point I'm glad I didn't lock it in because I'm still below that. But interest rates are still fairly high, aren't they?
1: I mean, you should be able to...
8: 6.5 on a 15-year?
1: Yeah, in your area.
9: Okay.
1: Plus, you do have the benefit. I think you have a lot more options than you realize, because what you could also do, you could say, hey, I'm going to sell... I'm not going to sell 30 acres, but maybe I'll sell 15 acres. I'll take that chunk of money, and when I refinance it, I'll throw it on the loan, and I'll, like, knock it down majorly. There's so many things that you could do. What I see in this that feels drastic to me, I'm going to tell you the two problems that I see that I'd want to nullify very quickly. Number one, I don't like the adjustable rate mortgage. I think that's taking away your piece. It's taking away mine. So I'd want to do what I need to do to fix that. And we just gave you a couple of options, what you can do there. The second thing that's a glaring thing to me is the truck payment. I think you're in a situation that you don't need to borrow money anymore going forward. And I think that I would get this truck paid off really quickly. And if you do those two things, I think it's going to make the level of peace in your life rise to a very great level. I don't think that you have to push to pay off the mortgage immediately by selling off all of this acreage. I don't think that's the thing on fire. The problem is the adjustable rate mortgage.
9: Okay. Yeah. No, that makes sense. And I considered doing that. Even just get, like you said, just getting the mortgage down, you know, even $100,000 off of 240, that's almost half. And that
1: yes.
9: would, you know, I mean, and yeah, I went from $1,200 a month in 2021 being my payment to $1,800, and that's $600 every month. That's just going into interest. And it's just, it stinks, you know,
1: yeah.
9: unfortunately. It was never my intention to buy that much, but if it could become available, I'm like $160,000 for 40 acres out in the country. I don't regret it, you know, uh-huh. because I'm still ahead at this point. Even if I'd sell it, you know, I didn't pay that much in interest
1: sure.
9: of, you know, the amount
1: but
9: that
1: you
9: it wound
1: love
9: up.
1: The land.
9: I
1: You've
9: also
1: said
9: don't
1: want to
9: hang on and get behind.
8: Basically, nothing's on fire now. It's just let's get you out of this adjustable rate mortgage and let's have a plan to actually pay off this truck.
1: Mm-hmm.
8: So how much margin do you have every month right now? Extra money you could throw at the debt.
9: I could probably do somewhere between 800 and 800 would probably be comfortable.
8: Okay. So this is how long it would take you. Can I do the math with you?
9: $27,000
8: loan, that would take you almost 3 years to pay off that car loan. Can we agree that kind of
9: okay.
8: sucks when you make almost six figures?
9: Yeah.
8: So what if we could throw $1,500? Could you find that in your budget if you guys tighten things up?
9: I mean, you know, we've done with, I got hurt at work 2 years ago, and we've done with almost nothing. I have an awesome wife. She spends no money, like literally. So it's all on me. So yeah, I mean, we can do with a lot less, and if that's what it takes, then that's what
8: I would
9: happen.
8: Do a budget tonight and go, hey, we have a game plan where we don't have to sell any acreage right now, and I'm going to cash flow and pay off this truck in 18 months. Are you game? My guess is she goes, okay.
9: Sure.
8: Sounds like you're the spender here, so you can control this a lot more. And you guys probably, will you bring home $6,000 a month? What are you bringing home?
9: Yeah, six to seven, yep.
8: Okay,
9: yep.
8: Wonderful. And your mortgage is $1,800. That's only going to go up until we refinance. So now, between paying for everything else, let's go find that $1,500 and say 18 months from now, this truck loan is gone, and we get to keep all of this beautiful acreage. And then you always have sort of like a parachute here of selling some acreage if push comes to shove.
1: Right.
8: But I wouldn't do that quite yet.
9: Okay. Okay. And I didn't know with the market being up, you know, it is worth, you know, substantially more than it was if, you know, at some point. But real estate, honestly, out in the country, it probably is never going to go back down to where it was. I mean, that might be a bad assumption. But
1: yeah, I think land, though, because you love it. I think you bought it because there's something about it. You want to do the whole homestead thing. And I think that you just have to remain kind of focused on what it is that you're trying to do. And I truly, truly, truly do think that the problem was the risk or like that feeling of uncertainty is the adjustable rate.
8: Yeah.
1: It's not knowing like what's my payment going to be? Is it going to go up? Is it going to go down? And just whenever you have that layer of risk in your life, it does. It affects just your day to day. It's kind of like, you know, when you have your computer and there's all the things running in the background, you have all the tabs open, and it's just slowing down your performance. It's just making things cloudy, and I think that clearing that up is going to help you a lot. Close the tabs, Stephen.
8: Close the tabs. Yeah, all that emotion and excitement will drive you to make decisions you probably wouldn't have made in hindsight, but that dream was too exciting when you saw that beautiful land and you pictured the homestead lifestyle.
1: Yeah, but you know, like we said, there's nothing on fire. He can keep the grass.
8: Yeah, don't sell the horse quite yet. You're not there.

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4: Isai is losing steam. I'm Deborah Valentine, Fox News. The National Hurricane Center says Isai is now downgraded to a post-tropical cyclone after making landfall near Destin, Florida Friday night as a Category 2 hurricane. It's also impacting Alabama. Fox's Caroline Ellett has more from Navarre Beach, Florida.
5: We are now going on 5 hours without power. That's what we're seeing across the entire panhandle this morning. And the latest we have from FPL is about half a million customers in Florida are still without power. So Escambia County, just to the west of us, as well as where we are in Santa Rosa County, really is seeing the highest numbers of outages in the state. Emergency management officials tell us there's around 50 roads countywide that are closed off right now. And that's because of just how many power lines and trees came down during this storm.
4: Fox Weather's Asher Red is in Birmingham, Alabama.
6: Wind gusts up to 30 miles an hour, sustained winds of 20 miles an hour. And that number has been trending upwards for the past few hours now. And it will continue to trend upwards till about 4 a.m. to 8 a.m. Central Time. And at about that time, we'll start to see those gusts top out between 40 and 60 miles an hour. Now, that is plenty of speed to knock down trees and cause those long-term power outages. About 300,000 people across the state of Alabama are without power right now. Most of it is contained to the bottom half of the state.
4: After Alabama, Isaias is forecast to impact the Tennessee Valley. Florida's Governor Ron DeSantis declared a state of emergency across 25 counties, mobilizing emergency response personnel and issuing mandatory evacuation orders ahead of Isaias. 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
16: 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From the cornfields of the Midwest to ranch country and rural communities across the nation, this is the place where agriculture comes first. Markets, weather, policy, technology, and the people who make it all happen. 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
17: Welcome to We Speak Farm Daybreak. My name is Bob Quinn. I'll be with you during the next hour during the Daybreak program. We're going to cover farm issues, farm news. We're going to look at farm weather and have some farm feature reports. My good buddy Dwayne Merley will be joining me here in just a little bit. We'll have a market report from this past week looking at grain and livestock markets as well. But each week we like to start off the program with the playing of our national anthem, and it is sung today by the Leon Central School District in Southern Iowa.

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1: You bet, a lovely rendition of our national anthem. 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As I mentioned when we started the program, we like to take a look at weather. The U.S. Drought Monitor for September, signaling some prolonged streaks of extreme dryness. We hear this morning from our USDA meteorologist, Brad Rippey.
2: Some benchmarks made with the last U.S. drought monitor for September this year. Yet, as explained by USDA chief meteorologist Brad Rippey, these were dubious distinctions. Starting with,
3: we have surpassed the one-year mark with U.S. drought coverage greater than 40% every week starting September 16th, 2025 to present.
2: He adds this does not even approach a record.
3: You might remember that we did have a roughly 2.5-year streak earlier this decade from late September 2020 to late February 2023 where we saw U.S. drought coverage greater than 40% for 126 consecutive weeks.
2: In terms of the drought monitor for the period ending September 29th compared to the start of the month,
3: drought coverage in the United States across the lower 48 states effectively unchanged,
2: with just over 59% of the nation in some form of drought. How does that translate into crop and commodity production in drought? Rippey starts with the Midwest.
3: Mostly good news across the Corn Belt, but too much rain in some of those western Corn Belt areas. If you look at the overall ag and drought numbers for the week ending September 29th, corn just 21% of the production area in drought. For soybeans, that number is 27%. Compare that to the beginning of September. Corn was 28%, soybeans 30%. So we saw those numbers come down. A lot of that due to the Midwestern rain. The reason why soybeans are a bit higher is because we've had that southern drought. We have more soybeans in places like the Mississippi Delta in the Mid-South.
2: Yet for some crops in the Great Plains and South,
3: some of our crops being affected by the drought this summer, 77% of the U.S. cotton belt currently in drought. Compare that to the beginning of September, that was 59%, and earlier in the growing season, we were as low as 40%. 66% of the sorghum production area in drought at the end of September. That's basically unchanged, down slightly from 68% 4 weeks ago on September 1st.
2: I'm Rod Bain reporting for the U.S. Department of Agriculture in Washington, D.C.
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5: Welcome to We Speak Farm Saturday Daybreak. I'm Dwayne Murley. Let's take a look at how the markets fared this past week. I'm talking right now with Don Rose with U.S. Commodities in West Des Moines. And Don, we appreciate you joining us here this morning.
6: Yeah, look forward to it, Dwayne.
5: Hey, let's take a look back at the markets. Of course, Friday we had the WASDA report at 11 o'clock on Friday. Corn took a pretty good hit. Soybeans dropped, but had a comeback at the closing bell. Kind of give us a review of the week's markets here, if you would, Don.
6: Yeah, I think if you look at it on corn, beans, and wheat, we spent most of the week, actually the last 5-6 days, just really kind of treading water. And I think we find out why we were treading water, really not going anyplace, kind of in a little bit of a narrower trading range after we slumped lower a little bit. Still have key reversals technically over the market. But, you know, we were on hold, waiting to see once what the WASDE report said on Friday at 11 o'clock. Central time, and it again it tells us why these reports can be very dangerous. The government did come up with a negative corn report and a more of a neutral positive soybean report and more of a neutral negative wheat report. The bottom line is the government in the September 30th stocks and all positions report did come up with a slower feed use. And they took the ending stocks up $173 million. So they brought that over into the balance table for this next year. And, you know, the bottom line, they took the yield up 2.7 bushels. That's 234 million bushels, 173 million carried over. Our total supplies grew by over 400 million bushels. So they did increase the demand side of the market, surprisingly, 125 million. But the bottom line is, our ending stocks grew to 1.85 billion bushels. When you think about that from a price standpoint, Dwayne, they took the price down just 10 cents a bushel. So 470 is the next year's cash price versus 480 this last year. So, market tried to react a little bit positive towards the end of the day, had corn down the 30-cent limit, ended up coming back, taking 10 cents off of that. I think that was probably just because the funds are big longs, but I think the government's trying to say the fair market value is not that far away here. So, if you will, I can look over at the soybean market. A little bit different there. I would call it more of a neutral to a positive report. The ending stocks from last year, the government took down 10 million bushels. So you're coming into the report with 10 million bushels less than we thought in September report. They did add 3/10 of a bushel to the yield. I think there was real fears that that yield could even be bigger than that, 53.1. So added just 27 million to the production. And our ending stocks grew just 5 million, Duane. So government going forward leaves the price at 12 bushels an acre and our $12 a bushel. And just reminding people that historically we bottom in soybeans around that October 3rd. It feels like that's what we've done. Where the corn market work in progress here, we usually bottom the middle of November to the 1st of December. Let's see what the yields are going forward. Certainly a surprise in the report from a yield standpoint going up.
5: Don, we got about a minute here. Cattle closed higher on Friday, and it looks like cash is going to be about $3 lower compared to a week ago.
6: Yeah, I think the cash cattle market kind of sunk this week. It was all about the grain market being sharply lower, pushing the feeder cattle sharply higher. That pushed the cattle market sharply higher. So I think it was more technical reaction than anything else. Hog market, just quickly, Duane, sunk into contract lows again. It's just a matter of our exports are 15% over a year ago so far this year, but it's the domestic demand that just continues to be the real anchor for the market.
5: Okay, very good. Don, hey, how can our listeners reach out to you at U.S. Commodities?
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6: 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I hope you and all your listeners have a great weekend, Duane.
5: Again, that was Don Rose, president of U.S. Commodities in West Des Moines, Iowa. Thank you for being with us today on We Speak Farm Saturday Daybreak. I'm Duane Merlin.
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1: This is We Speak Farm Daybreak. Well, the debate around foreign ownership of agricultural land shifting from state houses around the country to Washington, D.C. Stephanie Hoff with us.
15: More than half of U.S. states now have some type of restriction on foreign ownership of agricultural land. Harrison Pittman is the director of the National Agricultural Law Center. He says many of those laws are aimed at foreign adversaries rather than all foreign investors.
16: Most of your foreign ownership is Canada, the Netherlands, the U.K., Italy, Germany. And I'm probably leaving one out there. But that's almost 70%, 66 to 70% of foreign ownership for those entities, when the real target was certain categories of foreign adversaries. So they had trouble even sort of gaining traction in the democratic process from one state to the other. But I think that's really one of the trickier parts of this whole issue. And most of the laws, just about all the laws, if not all, that have been enacted really beginning in 2023, they're really tailored towards these foreign adversaries. So think China, North Korea, Iran, Russia.
15: Pittman says that focus has helped reshape the policy debate at the state level.
16: At one bookend, at the end of calendar year 2022, a supermajority of states in the United States affirmatively allowed for foreign ownership of all, regardless of country of origin. And now we've crossed over by a handful of states. More than half, 30 or so states, now have some type of restriction on foreign ownership. That part's been a very significant change in terms of the number of states that have weighed in.
15: While states have moved quickly, Pittman says attention is also growing in Washington.
16: So there's a number. When I say a number, over the last 2 years or so, we're talking dozens, maybe three different proposals. Some of them are between the House and the Senate are really similar to each other. They're companion bills. Others are pretty unique. The current farm bill has come out of the House. It had another that just came out of committee in the Senate. It has some provisions related to foreign ownership. The most tangible action that's happened recently and at the federal level is USDA issued a proposed rule to put new rules out to implement a FIDA. It would really, really broaden the scope of what is to be reported.
15: As you mentioned, one area to watch is a USDA proposal that would expand reporting requirements under the Agricultural Foreign Investment Disclosure Act.
16: If it was enacted and implemented as proposed, it would be really the most significant changes to FIDA in well over half a century. There is more and more traction at the federal level. One of the issues there is it's really quite practical. Congress is having trouble creating legislative vehicles for which anything to be attached to. We've had some changes in appropriations bills that, you know, for affecting foreign ownership, but they're important in and of themselves, but they're not major. They're not like when the authorizing committees sort of change direction of the issue. But there's a lot more, there's a lot of interest at the federal level.
15: Pittman says both USDA's rulemaking process and the next farm bill could shape the future of foreign ownership policy.
16: I would watch, frankly, the two things at the federal level. If and when USDA releases a final rule on the FIDA reporting, there's no legal timeline for them, but at some point, I mean, they could always just say we're not releasing a final rule, I suppose. That's not likely, but it's not guaranteed that those items that are in the proposed rule will make it to the final rule. So I'd keep an eye on that. The comment period closed August the 10th. We now have, at least in the Senate side, the committee passed a farm bill narrowly. Virtually impossible for there to be any movement before the midterms, possible movement between the midterms and the end of the calendar year. So I would watch that. And frankly, particularly on the Senate side, provisions regarding foreign ownership and FIDA specifically are in contradiction with what USDA proposed.
15: Harrison Pittman along with us. He's the director of the National Agricultural Law Center. And here are some fast facts, courtesy of the Department of Agricultural and Consumer Economics at the University of Illinois. USDA data shows foreign interests hold just over 46 million acres of agricultural land. That includes certain long-term leases like wind or solar development. Nearly half of that reported acreage is forest land. I'm Stephanie Hoff reporting.
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1: Bob Quinn here. We Speak Farm Daybreak. Well, friends, the recent reestablishment of Mexican live cattle imports at an Arizona port of entry came as a result of some various New World screwworm protection protocols. We hear from Rod Bain in our USDA report today.
2: A recent gathering of USDA officials and other dignitaries,
17: Douglas, Arizona, at the Livestock Port of Entry,
2: to recognize the reopening of our nation's border to Mexican live cattle imports after an over 1 year closure due to New World screwworm concerns. From a scientific perspective, what does the Animal Health Protocol, the extensive New World screwworm prevention measures put in place, look like? Agriculture Undersecretary for Marketing and Regulatory Programs Dudley Hoskins recently led a USDA delegation at an event at the Port of Douglas, Arizona. The resumption of live cattle imports from Mexico across the U.S. border.
17: Everything we're doing, everything we've been doing, everything we're going to implement here at this port in Douglas is prioritizing animal health for U.S. producers. And we stand behind the protocol, the system.
2: To make that event happen, and similar transports continue, animal health protocols to keep New World screwworm from being brought into our country via these cattle imports were established. USDA Acting Chief Veterinary Officer Alan Huddleston explained at the Port of Douglas the three-pronged protection strategy in keeping NWS from entering our nation and threatening livestock and domestic pets. Stage one occurs within Mexican export gathering centers or farms of origin for cattle to be imported.
18: Within 30 days, there is an accredited veterinarian who is actually authorized to do an inspection of the animals to ensure that they are not showing any signs of any kind of disease, but also specifically New World screwworm infestation.
2: 7 to 14 days prior to movement,
18: the animals receive a tick treatment. And 3 to 5 days before movement, they receive treatment with a product that actually treats and prevents New World screwworm. At that point, they have an international health certificate that is signed so that they can move.
2: Stage two occurs in pre-export facilities in Mexico, in the case of the Port of Douglas, Arizona, just across the border.
18: An official veterinarian from the Mexican Department of Agriculture does a second inspection of the animals to make sure that at 24 hours before, they're showing no signs of New World screwworm infestation. And then they also share some information, especially with animal identification.
2: Stage three involves cattle moved pre-import to USDA Animal and Plant Health Inspection Service facilities in Mexico. during the transport.
18: Detector dog teams are scenting the animals to see if there is any suspicion of wounds and or larvae for New World screwworm. Where they were to detect one, they give their handlers a signal so that we can immediately stop operations and evaluate the animal.
2: A third and final physical review is conducted by an APHIS animal health technician to assure no cattle have New World screwworm.
18: We also do check that their official identification is in place and read

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9: Hello, once again. Welcome to Inside Dairy. 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We're being joined today by Stacy Gorman. Stacy is the Director of Communications with Midwest Dairy. 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
10: Well, so for this instance, we will be selecting one winning photo to be featured on our brand new resource, which is a year at a glance calendar poster. And it will be coming to all of our dairy farmers in their winter edition of the Dairy Promotion Update magazine. So it's a pullout calendar. It will feature the one winning photo prominently across the top with a year at a glance calendar.

0: 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And so, yes, we've gotten a ton of great submissions.
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1: 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Stacey Gorman joins us. She is the Director of Communications at Midwest Dairy. Well, right now, through this Friday, you can turn in your favorite dairy photo for their 2027 calendar photo contest.
0: So we're keeping the theme intentionally broad, dairy at any stage from farm to table. One important requirement is that photos should not include recognizable people or faces. And they do need to be horizontal and high resolution. So I'd encourage people, don't overthink it. Sometimes the everyday scenes that you see around your farm are exactly the type of images that really stand out to someone else.
1: And for you guys, how exciting is this to be showcasing the dairy industry in a whole new way with photos and putting together this calendar?
0: We're so excited about this. It's just such a fun way to celebrate dairy and give someone in our region the chance to see their own photo hanging in farm homes, barns, offices, all throughout next year.
1: Where do they go for more information and to submit those photos?
0: Yeah, so you can visit MidwestDairy.com. And right on our homepage, there's a link to the Midwest Dairy Calendar Photo Contest. There you will enter your information. You can upload up to 3 of your best photos, and then you'll submit those right through that webpage.
1: Thanks, Stacey, for joining us today. Again, just to reiterate, you may submit up to 3 photos. Suggested dairy-related subjects to photos include, but are not limited to, cows, barns, milking, fields, recipes that feature dairy, dairy products, and more. 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The winning photo along with photo credits will be featured in the 2027 Midwest Dairy Calendar. 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
7: Bob Quinn back. This is We Speak Farm Daybreak. On September 30th, the current farm bill expired. So what's next? Brent Johnson is president of the Iowa Farm Bureau. He was in Washington this past week.
8: I don't want to really, put a cloud over you, but boy, it is nice here in Iowa. We got nice sunshine and warm weather, buddy.
9: Yeah, I know it. I was watching this on the calendar for quite a while through all those rainy spells. And, you know, we got started with harvest yesterday, really, and things were looking pretty good. Well, the good thing is I got good people at home. The combine's still rolling.
8: There is one thing that's been on my mind since September 30th, the farm bill. It has expired. Now, that's not a big deal. We're working on 2018 farm bill, so this one has expired a couple of times. The Big Beautiful Bill did have many provisions in it for funding things like the SNAP programs. What's the impact on agriculture right now? What's the next steps with farm bill? I mean, we don't have a general farm bill right now, I guess.
9: Yeah. Well, you're right. I mean, the one Big Beautiful Bill took care of some things, but you know, there's a lot of work left undone. And in today's agriculture world, that uncertainty is expensive. And so, you know, just recently, the Senate Ag Committee passed their version. Our next job now is to get the House Ag Committee and the Senate Ag Committee together, reconcile the differences, and bring forward a unified farm bill. We're hoping to get that done yet this year. But, you know, we are constrained a lot by the congressional calendar, and so we're going to work hard to get that done. That's going to be our top priority out here in Washington.
8: Now, I don't know how much impact that not being able to enroll ground in CRP right now in Iowa is, but that's one of the things I think that has halted, right?
9: Yeah. Yeah, you know, some of those conservation practices are halted right now. Really, USDA has a lot of authority to keep most of the programs running through the end of the year. So really, when it comes down to it, you know, the impact, the daily impact that farmers could be experiencing are going to be mitigated just by that authority. But you're exactly right. You know, in these days of, you know, a lot of conversation around conservation and environment quality of those things, you know, this needs to be resolved and needs to be resolved timely.
8: Well, Brent, you're with the Farm Bureau Federation. They have some pretty good inside information of what's going on there. What's it look like as far as calendar to get Farm Bill scheduled before the end of the year?
9: Well, that's a great question. You know, I mean, we will have our lame duck session here. Well, a lot of it's going to be determined how these elections turn out. The calendar is going to be pretty tight, but you know, trying to make sure that the two chambers have a unified farm bill is of course top priority. But you know, we're going to try to make sure that things like E15. We're going to try to reimplement Proposition 12, which was left out of the Senate version. It is in the House version. So you know, some of those tangibles when it comes to the farm bill, making sure that those priorities are best suited for Iowa's farmers.
8: When you mentioned that the next step now is getting the ag committees together to come up with some kind of a reconciled bill, as I recall, the Senate subcommittee was almost a toss-up vote. So yeah, you are in a situation where we're very dependent on what the election status might be after November.
9: Yeah, very much. I mean, those November elections are going to play huge in the future conversations. So between that uncertainty and the congressional calendar, I mean, we've got our work cut out for us. But we're gonna be here in town. And we're gonna make sure that we can do everything that is in our power to try to get a traditional farm bill passed. It's been a long time coming. You know, we're way overdue, and we really need to have some of that certainty back on the farms in Iowa.
8: Well, yeah, because I think we're working on, what, the 2019 version of the Farm Bill that was supposed to expire then in 5 years after that.
9: Right. I mean, we've been overly extended on this thing, so it's time to put politics away.
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8: Bob Quinn here. You're listening to We Speak Farm. Well, time for our animal health update, and we are coming into manure application time. We hear some safety tips from the Swine Health Information Center.
18: Good morning. Today's guest for our animal health update is Dr. Lisa Becton, Executive Director of the Swine Health Information Center. And Dr. Lisa will be updating us on biosecurity during manure application. Dr. Lisa?
19: Thanks. When you think of fall, it's easy to imagine falling leaves, Halloween trick-or-treaters, and everything pumpkin spice. Yet, fall is one of the times when preparation for your farm begins before winter months and freezing temperatures arrive. Part of that preparation includes planning for manure removal and application. Research has shown that swine diseases like PRRS can be spread during manure pumping events, and this poses a risk to your pig's health. One tool in our toolbox for disease prevention is biosecurity. And biosecurity practices are routinely used for disease prevention inside of a farm, but they may not always be thought about when looking at activities that are outside the farm or even in nearby fields. What evidence exists that biosecurity will make a difference for reducing the risk for disease entry, and what steps should even be considered? To address these questions, CHIC-funded projects assessing site practices that could lead to potential disease entry. One impactful project performed at Iowa State University sought to estimate the impact of manure pumping practices on PRRS and PED health outcomes in wean-to-finish pig populations. What was learned from this research? Both PRRS and PEDV viruses could be detected in manure and oral fluids or saliva, and these samples provided evidence that the virus exists and poses a risk. Manure pumping can be associated with an increased risk of PRRS outbreaks. So risk is higher when a pumping event is near nursery versus grow finish. A risk of introduction after pumping is greater when pigs are less than 16 weeks placed. And monitoring with oral fluids can help you quickly identify if an infection is suspected. The odds of PRRS outbreak occurring within a 4-week window of a pumping event is greater when a field was in close proximity to the site during that event. And then the odds of a previously negative barn becoming PRRS positive increases significantly after manure application. Depending on what region you're in and the type of manure management system you have, this will determine what type of biosecurity steps can help to prevent disease entry when you're removing or applying manure near your farm. However, there are common steps that you can take to reduce the risk of disease entry into your herd. So the take-homes from this research. Research proves that disease can be spread during manure handling and application. It's important to log or track when and where people and equipment come to your site, and this includes both farm staff and outside contractors. Have downtime between sites for both people and equipment, and only allow clean equipment to your site. This includes its hoses, reels, tractors, vehicles, ATVs, anything used on farm. Have equipment enter a site different from where you have your staff come in. Don't go inside a farm, but work with staff if needed, and abide by their farm biosecurity. If you have to be close to the location, wear disposable shoe covers or clean boots not worn at another location, and maintain a safe distance away from barns when you are applying. When application is complete, wash, disinfect, and dry your equipment to remove any remaining manure before going to another location. To summarize, manure events can be a source of risk for disease introduction. Biosecurity during manure handling can help prevent unwanted diseases from harming your herd. And research such as this project confirms that strategies for biosecurity and biocontainment can reduce the risk of disease entry associated with removing manure from a site or during application in a field near a site. To see this completed study, as well as additional articles focusing on wean to harvest and other swine health research, please visit swinehealth.org.
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5: 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Join us as we catch up on a recent Clean Water Wednesday to talk all things nitrogen management with Dr. Mike Castellano, professor and lead of the Iowa Nitrogen Initiative.
8: We have opportunity to do some soil testing in the fall here. Talk about the benefits of soil testing.
21: The benefits of soil testing are simply measuring how much nitrogen, ammonium and nitrate, same compounds you're buying in fertilizers, are already in your soil before you apply fertilizer, so you can adjust your rate accordingly. That's the big benefit, especially once the soil is cool in this fall. There's a good chance you're going to have what's there left over in the spring. So whether you test in the fall or the spring, it can help guide your nitrogen management.
8: We talk about the NFACT tool. How does soil testing marry up with that NFACT tool?
21: We have a feature in the NFACT tool, Bob. You can go search that up on the internet, go there, and you can plug in the value that you get from your soil test, and it'll show you how your optimum rate adjusts based on that soil test, up or down.
8: What's the biggest thing that affects the optimum rate? Are we talking weather? Are we talking size of corn crop you're taking out of the ground? What is it?
21: So weather is the number one factor affecting optimum nitrogen rates. And that weather, it has a big impact because it affects how much organic matter the microbes turn into ammonium and nitrate. Again, those same compounds we buy in fertilizers, the microbes give us some for free every year. And that's the big impact the weather has on determining how much nitrogen we need. Are we going to get a lot from the microbes? Are we going to get a little from the microbes?
8: Well, right-sizing that application then, and I want to throw a couple of factors in here with Mike. Application for profitability, productivity, and also environmental stewardship. How do you blend those together and come up with the right number?
21: You know, we are focused on helping farmers find the right rate for them, number one. And then, number two, we're helping to identify practices that improve efficiency. And the metric we like to use and work with farmers on is pounds of nitrogen per bushel.
8: How much variability is there across a field? Is it a lot?
21: There is a lot. I want to emphasize how important management factors can be. So how you manage your soil residue, how the drainage is in your field, how you're managing your soil, those factors are actually even bigger than that within field variability and optimum rate.
8: So one of the things we can do to most efficiently manage nitrogen is have a cover crop in place.
21: Well, absolutely, Bob, right? So one of the benefits of cover crops is that if the microbes are making that ammonium and nitrate for us at a time when we don't need it, for example, after we harvest the crop this year, by growing that cover crop, we can keep that ammonium and nitrate in the soil for our next crop.
8: What do you want to tell us about the NFACT program? How's it being used, and what's the uptake been?
21: Oh, the uptake's been great, Bob. So it's part of the Iowa Nitrogen Initiative, which generates the data for the NFACT tool. Last crop year, we had over 600 trials in the state. We're going to have a similar number this year. Those data, they drive our NFAC tool, which has a benchmarking tool. So folks can go and they can observe optimum rates on different soil types, different management practices throughout the state, see what is capable in terms of nitrogen management. And then we have a modeling tool. Farmers can play with decisions in that modeling tool to see how things like planting date, spring precipitation, summer precipitation, and as we've been talking, residual soil nitrogen levels affect your optimum nitrogen rate come next spring.
8: So where can we find out more about this NFACT tool?
21: Yeah, please go to n-fact.ag. You'll find our website, or you just Google NFACT.
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8: NFL Hall of Fame coach and player Mike Ditka has passed away. The legend won the Bears' only Super Bowl as head coach. He was NFL Rookie of the Year as tight end and 1963 NFL champ. Philadelphia shorthanded for London against the Jags. The Eagles have ruled out Saquon Barkley and Devontae Smith. ALDS decisive game 5 tonight. White Sox at the Guardians. Gavin Williams against Sean Burke. I'm Trey Bender.
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11: Thank you for tuning in. A great show ahead for you, so stay tuned. But before we begin, I'd like you to put on your thinking cap, all right? Can you name this nutrient? Now, nutritionists love it because clinical research shows it fights fatigue while promoting muscle strength and endurance. By one antioxidant measurement, it's 6,000 times more powerful than vitamin C. It's 800 times stronger than CoQ10. It can improve your depth perception. And millions of people in Japan use it every day to fight wrinkles and fine lines from the inside out. So what is it? What nutrient are we talking about? Well, Sherry Torkos is here to reveal the secret. She's a practicing pharmacist and author. She's written more than a dozen books on health, including the Canadian Encyclopedia of Natural Medicine. Welcome to the program, Sherry Torkos. Good to have you here.
12: Hey there, Mark. Thanks so much for having me. This secret nutrient that we're going to be talking about is called astaxanthin. Mm-hmm. And Reader's Digest, they featured it brilliantly in an article called The Latest It Antioxidant. Astaxanthin is a fountain of youth. As you mentioned, very popular in Japan, used mainstream for promoting beauty from within as a capsule. But here in North America, people just aren't as familiar with it. But listen to this. It has 60 human studies validating its efficacy. And as a pharmacist, this really caught my attention. And this nutrient is not something that you can get enough of in diet. It's found in salmon, mm-hmm. but you'd really have to eat a lot of salmon, like 5 pounds, just to get a good daily dose.
11: Well, so as much as I do that. Yeah, I love salmon, but I'm not going that far. Sherry, I didn't know that there were 60 plus human clinical studies in this specific natural form of astaxanthin that happens to be in Purity's AstaFX formula. Talked about Japan. Now, this is a capsule. This particular astaxanthin is all the rage for skin health, as they've been finding in Japan. Very, very interesting on so many fronts here, right?
12: Yeah, for sure. I mean, astaxanthin at just a 4 milligram dose, and that's the clinical dose that is in Purity's AstaFX formula. Mm-hmm. It's clinically tested and shown to fight fine lines and wrinkles from the inside. And millions in Asia take it daily just for that. And I don't want to get too technical here, but just one human study that I'd like to mention to back up these benefits. They used the exact same dose and the type of astaxanthin that's in Purity's product, and they discovered significant benefits for skin hydration, skin texture, smoothness, mm-hmm. elasticity, reduction of skin spots. And there was even a reduction of redness and an improvement in the evenness of skin tone. So we're talking about big beauty benefits, and it works from the inside out, which is fabulous. Men love it, women love it, and it's really catching on here in North America.
11: It sure is. It's a really impressive list of clinical benefits for beautifying skin from the inside out. No wonder they love it there in Japan, and now we're learning about it here. But Sherry, I know you like to say the wrinkle-reducing benefits and the skin tone benefits are just part of this. That's just kind of the cherry on the top. What do you mean by this?
12: Well, you know, I talk to a lot of people in the pharmacy every week. So I work as a pharmacist, and I also get a lot of friends and family and colleagues asking me about their health. And many people are, you know, in their 50s, 60s, 70s, and they really like the idea of a supplement that can help to improve the appearance of their skin. I mean, we all want beautiful, youthful skin. But for most people, this really isn't the key benefit. What's at the top of the list when you ask people, like, what do they most want to achieve in their health and their wellness? They want something that will help to promote muscle strength. And they want stamina. They want to be able to do the activities they enjoy, golf, tennis, hiking, playing with their kids and grandkids. And this is actually patented for muscle strength. You know, people want energy to fight fatigue. They want to feel sharp. They're also concerned about their vision. They want to keep their eyes healthy. People are concerned about heart health, circulation, immunity. Right. All of these areas, really, we're talking about staying healthy from the inside out. So, you know, when you think of it, the skin benefits are compelling, but to me, it's really just the cherry on the top.
11: Yeah, well, Sherry, you were saying that astaxanthin helps with endurance and performance against salmon loaded with astaxanthin. They perform these amazing feats of endurance. Astaxanthin is also found in high levels in the eyes of seagulls. Now, that's interesting. Humans bike faster when they supplement with a specific form of astaxanthin. So is there a common denominator in all of this, these kinds of bits of information?
12: Well, the research here is really clear. Astaxanthin is a molecule that fuels healthy performance, energy, stamina, strength. That's what we see in nature, and that's what we see in humans, too. It's like if you're getting older and you want an edge for strength, for energy, for youthful skin, to fight wrinkles from the inside out, but also to promote endurance and healthy vision, this is what you take. You take this AstaFX formula with a clinical dose of the right type of astaxanthin, and you really feel it. By one measure of antioxidant activity called singlet oxygen quenching activity, astaxanthin is 800 times stronger than CoQ10. And this was published in 2007 in a journal called Carotenoid Science. Another study found that astaxanthin is 6,000 times stronger than vitamin C as an antioxidant, again, in its singlet oxygen scavenging capacity. So it's incredible.
11: Well, I know Purity has a free bottle of AstaFX, just two little liquid capsules a day. That's all you need. And we're going to give out a special 800 number in just a moment for our listeners to take advantage of the free bottle offer. But before we do that, Sherry, Purity uses this natural form of astaxanthin, not that synthetic, cheaper form like you find out there on the market. This is really important as well, correct?
12: Yeah, you definitely need to do your homework when choosing supplements. And that's what I did. AstaFX uses 4 milligrams of the world's most clinically researched natural form of astaxanthin, called Astareal.
11: Sherry Tarkos, pharmacist and author, is with us here on the program. Sherry, we learned today that astaxanthin is 6,000 times more powerful by this one measurement of antioxidant activity when compared to vitamin C. This, AstaFX, has so much power. Purity has something like 100-plus unsolicited testimonials on their website, and I found a couple that I especially enjoy. If I could read a couple of those, I think this is very interesting, if it's okay with you.
12: Sure. I think it's great to share feedback from people that are really taking the product.
11: Yeah. Here's one from Ava in Texas. She gives AstaFX 5 stars, and she writes, quote, "After taking AstaFX, my son was visiting us and said, 'Mom, you look youthful. I'm a Purity Products customer for the last 3 years and will never go back.'" That's from Ava. Here's one from Nina in Ottawa, Ontario. She's in the age group 45 to 54, gives it another 5-star review. She says this, quote, "Since taking AstaFX, I've felt so much better. My energy level, I would say, has gone from a 3 to a 10. How about that? She says, "So I feel energized whenever taking. My husband even noticed I no longer complain about housework. Well, I've talked about this amazing product to all my family and friends. I'm sure they see how well I look because I feel great from the inside out. I've even noticed my skin appears healthier, too. I feel like a fountain of youth." Now, that's pretty good stuff from actual customers who've been trying AstaFX. And, Sherry, you mentioned before we started the show, you've been taking this product for yourself. And I know, knowing you for some time, it's worked very well for you, hasn't it?
12: It has. You know, I've been taking it for about 2 years now, and people are often surprised to hear that I'm 50. They tell me that I look more like I'm 35, which is nice to hear.
11: Yep.
12: I do eat healthy, and I exercise regularly, but I'm also a strong believer in the benefits of taking research-based supplements. And I take AstaFX every day to stay strong, healthy, to keep my energy levels up, and for my skin, I mean, I want to do everything I can to stay youthful and to keep my body sharp and also to prevent some of those issues that can arise as we age.
11: Great information with Sherry Tarkos. We'll get back to her in just just a moment. We're talking about Asta FX exclusively from Purity Products. 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We'll give you the number and the special offer again at the end of the show in a few minutes, but lots to cover today. We'll get back to it here with Sherry Tarkos. She's an author and pharmacist, and always great to have you on the show. Such great information, Sherry. Can you share with us a quick study or two to sort of back this up, highlight the science behind the elite astaxanthin that's found in Asta FX? Because I know there are, what, dozens and dozens of studies. Maybe you can pull out and highlight a couple of your favorites.
12: Yeah, for sure. So Dr. Mark Miller, he's a PhD, a biomedical researcher, he explains it well, and he's talking here about how free radicals compromise and undermine function and cellular performance in the body. He says astaxanthin is simply superb at negating this, as evidenced by clinical trials showing improved performance and accelerated recovery. In fact, research published in the Journal of Medicine and Science in Sports and Exercise found that those who took 4 milligrams of astaxanthin daily over 28 days scored better cycling times with greater output than those who did not take it. So they biked faster. Mm-hmm. I mean, remember this. Astaxanthin is one of the few fat-soluble antioxidants that can actually neutralize free radicals even at the site of the mitochondrial membrane. It's like cellular body armor protecting your cells, your joints, blood vessels, brain, heart, and organs on many levels. So listen to this, Mark. Mm-hmm. There are 14 clinical studies on astaxanthin for brain health, 7 studies on skin health, 14 studies on eye health, including research for depth perception and focus, 6 studies showing astaxanthin supports cardio function, 42 studies on healthy aging and cellular health. I mean, there's a ton of research on human performance, too, showing benefits for energy, stamina, and endurance. I mean, this AstFX, it's incredibly powerful and versatile. It helps you stay in the game of life, stay energized, active, alert, healthy, and even stronger.
11: That is impressive on so many levels. So much great information there. And I know this astaxanthin has about a dozen patents, too. I'm looking here. I see there's a patent for promoting eye health and reducing eye fatigue. There's a patent for inhibiting the expression of cytokines in cells, and a patent, get this, on composition for body fat reduction. There's one for improving muscle atrophy in older adults. Sherry, I'd like to be a little bit of a skeptic here. How can this one simple nutrient magically do all of this? How can this Asta FX give us so many benefits? I mean, really?
12: Yeah, I know. It sounds amazing, too good to be true, but it really is true. Many of the studies that I'm referencing here, they're available on PubMed. These are reputable clinical studies conducted by leading researchers around the world that really back the benefits of astaxanthin. By the way, muscle output is better with astaxanthin, too. And this comes from astaxanthin research published in the International Journal of Sports Nutrition, November 2011. This was another study done with cyclists. They took 4 milligrams of astaxanthin. It was a small study, but very positive, showing that cyclists improved their trial time by 2 minutes in a 20-kilometer bike race. I mean, that's a meaningful improvement in a race like this. And the researchers said that they also burned fat more efficiently, which makes sense. Based on this research, Purity can actually make the claim that Asta FX will promote and improve power output in your muscles. I mean, I tell people, AstaFX in, strength and power out. It's transformative, if you like, energy. And this was found in other studies, too, like one that looked at hand grip strength.
11: Oh, so much great information. If you're just tuning in, we're talking with pharmacist and author Sherry Tarkos here. I'm your host, Mark Larson. Now, in this hand grip study that you mentioned, I understand there, this involved, what, a 12-milligram dose? And they saw a 93% boost in hand strength in people who struggled with, well, a tennis elbow. Now, that's a big deal. But our listeners might be saying, well, okay, maybe I don't play tennis. What about me? What does it mean for me, right?
12: Right. So think about this. A 93% increase in a person who has some repetitive stress in their elbow, it's an almost doubling in hand strength. So just think about all the things that you do in your daily life, picking up groceries, your kids, your grandkids, gripping the steering wheel of a car, playing golf or tennis, gardening or riding a bike. A doubling of grip strength makes a big difference. I mean, when you take astaxanthin, you get stronger, you feel stronger, you have more energy, endurance. If you play sports, you play stronger. So to me, it's really quite extraordinary.
11: That's great information, too. Now, Sherry, I want to share a couple more testimonials that caught my attention out of so many right there on the Purity website. Again, these are unsolicited. These are from real people. Here's one from Rick. He's a male, age 55 to 64, lives in Naples, Florida. He writes this. What a great product AstaFX has been for me. After starting taking AstaFX, my workout and strength has increased as if I were in my 20s again. And I've only been on AstaFX for 2 months now. Can't wait to see the long-term effect. I look forward to taking AstaFX every morning for my afternoon workouts. I'll be taking this product for a long time. Here's Dee Dee. She's a female, age 45 to 54. She lives in Laurel Park, North Carolina. She writes this, quote, I've been using AstaFX for a month now. I can see the difference in my energy level. I now have more energy, feel better since taking this product. I can actually see a difference in my skin as well. I'm a smoker who has smoking lines around my mouth, but the lines have diminished about 50%. Overall, I am so thrilled with my energy level. I love this product. Just a couple of samples from the real people who have responded on Purity's website. And Sherry, I'm looking at the list of patents again on this astaxanthin compound. This is where the science, the research backs up what we're talking about. This is just flat out amazing. And now, Sherry, a lot of people out there are going to think what I'm going to say here sounds a little bit odd. But you said before the show, this supplement may even help people drive a car better or use the computer more comfortably. I mean, come on, how does this happen?
12: It does sound funny, but AstaFX may actually help in these areas too. And here's why. One of the interesting things about astaxanthin is that it's a relative of vitamin A. And we know that vitamin A is good for our eyes, good for vision. Astaxanthin is too. Astaxanthin has actually been shown to fight oxidation in eye tissue. Scientists did a study where they found a 46% improvement in a measurement called depth perception. Now, depth perception, that's our ability to determine distances between objects, or basically to see in three dimensions. And researchers, they studied a handball team, specifically looking at how quickly they could change focus. And guess what? The handball team that was supplementing with astaxanthin, they were able to improve their accuracy and improve their performance in the depth perception test. Other research has also shown that astaxanthin helps reduce eye fatigue. And, you know, when you're on a computer, that's a big deal. Everyone's on computers these days and for long periods of time, and it's hard on our eyes. And we know that if you're driving a car and it's late at night and your reaction time is slow, that's not good. Astaxanthin actually helps the eyes focus and refocus. Dr. Hecht, PhD, one of the leading researchers at AstaReal, says that the product actually helps your eyes be more resilient. You see better with it. Your eyes are healthier. I mean, who doesn't love those benefits?
11: Again, we're talking with pharmacist and health author Sherry Tarkos about our free bottle offer from Purity Products, talking about AstaFX. So much ground to cover. Sherry, I want to get back to the skin benefits and this issue of wrinkle reduction. Not as a cream or as a lotion, but as a capsule. You take it orally. This patent also covers this. You say this ingredient is proven to reduce wrinkles, and not just by a little. We're talking a dramatic amount. What's going on with this?
12: Yeah, I know. It's fascinating. A huge benefit. People want to look younger. I know I do. And I've noticed significant benefits since I've started taking it. But it's a science here that really shines. The whole concept of taking oral supplements to improve skin health, relatively new concept here in North America. But in Japan, this is mainstream. Astaxanthin is already one of, if not the most successful ingredients in a new class of products called cosmeceuticals, or supplements that you take orally to enhance the cosmetic appearance of your skin. So listen to this. In one study, they gave 4 milligrams of astaxanthin, which, by the way, is the actual amount you get in Purity's AstaFX, and the skin benefits were dramatic. Within 6 weeks, every single person in the treatment group, 100% of participants in the study, reported that their skin had improved significantly. Everybody got results. Fine lines, hydration, elasticity, all improved. Listen to this. The participants experienced about 50% improvement in dryness, moisture, roughness, elasticity, fine lines, wrinkles, even age spots were significantly diminished. And this is literally in line with the best, the highest quality, and the most expensive topical products, the lotions and potions that we put on our skin. And again, AstaFX, it's exclusive to Purity Products.
11: 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By the way, limit one free offer per household, please. Now, Sherry, for people who are just tuning in, one of the many highlights we covered earlier on today's program is just how revolutionary this special Purity Astaxanthin is for redefining aging skin. And astaxanthin works its magic inside the body in areas like endurance, stamina, energy. These are so many of the inside-out benefits that people will feel. And in fact, what will they feel when they start taking AstaFX?
12: So the reason you need to give this a try is because the benefits are real. The science is very compelling. Over 60 clinical studies and patents. I mean, the product is impressive and it really works. This is a product where you will actually see and feel the benefits after taking it a month or so. The cosmetic benefits for your skin, we just mentioned a minute ago, really incredible. I've been taking it myself and I see a huge difference. Others have noticed too. People are always saying to me, you know, what do you use on your skin? What are you taking? And, you know, I tell people what you put into your body is just as important, if not more so, than what you apply to your skin. And think about the vision benefits, really unmatched by any other nutrient or supplement out there. It targets tired eyes, eye strain, and it helps improve eye focus and depth perception. It's great for circulation, energy, muscle strength, and endurance. You can literally boost your strength. As we age, this is crucial. It helps you enjoy life and stay in the game. Mm-hmm. And it can even help with recovery after exercise. Next, astaxanthin has the ability to fight fatigue and support mitochondrial function. So that means cellular energy and ATP support.
11: Now, Sherry, didn't you mention before the show that astaxanthin has the ability to assist body burning fat for energy? I understand they're even looking at this as a weight loss and weight management ingredient. This is pretty fascinating in itself. Talk about what we're seeing in some of these initial studies on dieters.
12: Sure. You know, research has shown that astaxanthin can actually help promote and enhance fat metabolism. That's one of its unique benefits. It can actually help your cells burn fat more efficiently. Researchers did an 8-week study where they gave a group of middle-aged women 12 milligrams of astaxanthin. They had them do a little exercise, and these women experienced a reduction in body weight, and it was almost all fat, which is fantastic. Now, I don't want anybody to misunderstand here. It's not a magic weight loss pill by any means, but certainly this early research suggests that this can be a useful tool in addition to exercise to help you burn a little extra weight.
11: Now, Sherry, just a few moments left before we wrap up the program. I want to take a quick step back for a moment. I know we have this great free bottle offer today. We're talking Asta FX from Purity Products, and we'll get to that offer as we wrap up the program. Free bottle of Asta FX for all of our listeners. Again, it promotes healthy vision, skin, muscle, fights wrinkles like no other. And most of us have just never heard about all of this until today. So tell our listeners again how astaxanthin compares to other antioxidants or phytonutrients that are out there on the market right now, because this is truly unique, isn't it?
12: Well, you know, from an antioxidant perspective, the healthy aging perspective, astaxanthin is up to 6,000 times more potent than vitamin C in its singlet oxygen-quenching capacity. That should be enough to get everybody excited. There's really, you know, something in this for everybody. With AstaFX from Purity here, you get to see the amazing power of astaxanthin for yourself. It's the king of the carotenoids, and very few people are aware of its benefits, and I think millions are missing out on it because they just aren't aware of this incredible evidence-based nutraceutical.
11: And I know it may sound too good to be true for some people, Sherry. What do you say to any skeptics saying, come on, does it really do all of this?
12: Well, I'm a pharmacist, and in my training as a pharmacist, I'm trained to look at the science and to see what the science says. And the science on astaxanthin is very clear, backed by over 60 clinical studies, and many of these studies are accessible on PubMed, so you can check them out yourself. But the key takeaway is this. The benefits are real, the cosmetic benefits, the endurance benefits, the strength benefits, the vision benefits, circulation, cardio, the product really works. I mean, the science is so strong. I see the difference in how it makes my skin look and how I feel. I feel stronger, healthier, and I encourage folks to give this a try. With this free bottle offer from Purity, there's nothing to lose and so much to gain.
11: Such great information, wonderful show, and always good to talk with you, Sherry. Thank you so much for joining us today.
12: Thank you.
11: Sherry Torkos, who's an author, she's a practicing pharmacist. 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
2: Temperatures will be mild as we start off our Saturday morning around 60 degrees. We'll see plenty of sunshine as we go throughout the rest of the day, with winds increasing out of the south. That will lead to temperatures reaching the low to mid 80s in the afternoon. Clear skies are expected throughout our Saturday night as those temperatures will be falling back into the mid 50s. We'll see more sunshine on Sunday. High temperatures in the upper 70s and lower 80s. We'll get another day of 80 degree temperatures early next week on Monday. And that was a check for your Weather First forecast. I'm meteorologist Kason Frericks.
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4: News. I'm Pam Husso. Widespread power outages across the Florida Panhandle and Alabama from what was Hurricane Isaias.
5: The wind gusts aren't going to be as strong as we originally thought, but here in Birmingham, Alabama, we're seeing those sustained winds right now sitting in the low 20 miles per hour range.
4: Fox Weather's Asher Red. Officials are warning people to stay off the roads. The White House briefing room will have somebody new at the podium.
6: The president says he's appointed Katie Zachariah as White House press secretary.

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4: On the night before Halloween in 1975, 15-year-old Martha Moxley was murdered in the Tony Bellhaven neighborhood of Greenwich, Connecticut. She was rich and beautiful and loved by all who knew her. For decades, despite intense media scrutiny, police failed to make an arrest. In 2000, 25 years after Martha's murder, her one-time neighbor, Michael Skakel, was arrested. He'd been 15, like her, at the time of the crime. He was also a cousin of the Kennedys.
5: A teenage neighbor and friend of Martha Moxley.
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4: 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I watched the news. I read the articles. Of course Michael Skakel killed his next-door neighbor Martha Moxley. He beat her to death with a golf club. I knew it. And if you followed the case like I did, I bet you knew it too. My name is Andrew Goldman. I've been a journalist for 30 years. I got involved in this case in 2015. But here's the thing. Once this story got its hooks in me, it wouldn't let me go. From NBC News Studios, Dead Certain, The Martha Moxley Murder is a podcast series that I believe will finally provide a full, true, authoritative account of the Martha Moxley case.
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8: What's the doomsday clock, Josh?
9: So the doomsday clock is a metaphorical clock that is overseen by the Bulletin of Atomic Scientists. It's a graphic representation of how close humanity is to self-inflicted disaster.
8: They moved the second hand on the clock forward to 89 seconds to midnight, which means it's the closest that clock has ever been to midnight since they started.
9: In 1947, when the U.S. and Russia were starting the Cold War, it was 7 minutes to midnight. We're now less than 2 minutes away from midnight. The furthest away it was from midnight was 1991, after the Soviet Union dissolved. It was all the way back from 17 minutes to midnight.
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8: We're talking about peacocks.
9: A peacock is specifically the male. The peahen is the female. They are not native to the United States, although they thrive in coastal, warmish areas.
8: So when you see that thing fully displayed, when that peacock wants to have a little good time with a peahen, that thing may go 5 to 7 feet in every direction.
9: That's the whole point. of those feathers. Again, the peacocks will use it to try to ward off or intimidate trespassers in their territory, but for the most part, the whole thing is to impress the peahens.
8: And they will shake those feathers, and the shaking isn't just like, hey, look how pretty. Mm-hmm. Science has discovered semi-recently those vibrations are in lockstep with the peafowl's head feathers that they used to think were just for show, but mm-hmm. now they realize they vibrate at the same intensity and that they can actually, you know, sort of feel when those tail feathers are vibrating in their direction through their head feathers.
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35: Pictures and interviewing people when 83-year-old Mr. Ishii came
0: driving in on his motorcycle to deliver his vegetables to the fruit market. Pat, where do we have in the United States 83-year-olds driving their motorcycle down to the vegetable market? We don't have it. We followed him to his home where he was up on a 30-foot ladder trimming a tree. He works in the fields about 4 to 6 hours a day. And he introduced us to his neighbor who was 90 years old without a wrinkle on his face. Neither of them use reading glasses. And, of course, he works about 6 to 8 hours out in the fields every day. This was remarkable. I almost felt, Pat, I was in some sort of a place where the dinosaurs are still living or something. It was so remarkable. These people just exhibit a youthfulness, a flexibility in their joints, certainly a healthfulness that we just don't see everywhere else. In fact, it was so remarkable that the Emperor of Japan actually has visited this village. Pictures were taken there. You could see them all over the village there as they had posted them. So this had stood out. And, of course, Connie Chung of ABC News 2020 had gone to visit there in the year 2000. This was originally on television. You could see the actual pictures for yourself. But the HA revolution has come here, Pat. And, of course, we've had 3 years of use of HA. But we could lose people in the science. So they want to know, what's real? Is this for real? Well, it's real for Tom, who writes to us, a pharmacist now from Santa Cruz, California, 70 years of age, participating in the Hawaii Ironman contest in Kona, Hawaii, this past year, 70 years old. He said this new HA formula for the joints did a great job. Now, certainly a pharmacist would know. Here's John writing to me and saying, you know, at age 55, boy, when I tried HA, I'm now back to playing full court basketball with the 20-year-olds, and I've even begun to jog again. These are the kinds of reports that we hear.
1: Let me ask you a question here. You mentioned glucosamine, and there's another one out there that's pretty popular, MSM. How does this HA stack up against those other ones? The other ones, you have to take them for a while before you even see any results.
0: You do, and most of these are very positive dietary supplements. They certainly have lots of benefits. Glucosamine takes quite a while to kick in. MSM is a wonderful sulfur compound. And again, it's an anti-inflammatory, as are many things like fish oil. And so these are all wonderful, but they're not dealing with the origin of the problem. The origin of the problem is the loss of cushioning in the joint. And if we can just replace this, if we can find a way to get that cushioning back, that's what we call youthfulness. That's what we had when we were young. Here's David writing to me from New York, 25 years, looking for something that would help support his lower back. And, of course, he said, I can't believe it now. He says, I can't thank you enough for this product. People have tried all the alternatives. They've searched everywhere else, Pat, and they haven't heard of hyaluronic acid.
1: Now, the reorder rates on HA sort of tell me that things are phenomenal. The product works. The study shows how. But what are the customers saying? What are they telling you candidly? What are they saying to Bill Sardi?
0: If the horses come back to the trough, there must be good water there. It's amazing to me how people say, just keep sending this. It's wonderful. It changed my life. Here's Lorraine saying, I can't believe it, but I'm able to run. I love it. Run 5 miles a day. My skin, nails are great. Telling everybody about it. These are online. You can go see some of these comments. Purity Products has it online where people just log in and tell you. These aren't edited in any way. Here's Brent writing, says, no one at Purity Products made an outlandish claim about HA joint formula, but 3 days after I started taking it, I noticed the difference. This stuff really worked. It's your own personal discovery. That's why Purity Products wants you to have this bottle. 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You call that number. They're going to send you a bottle, a full month supply, and you can do it without any risk. You just kick in a few bucks, and you're going to experience this for yourself. Like the people who've written in and said all these wonderful things. Here's Harold, 85th year, he says, I'm in. He says, I'm doing very well on HA. Thank you very much. Here's Jasmine saying, my face looks moist and youthful, and I'm getting people asking me about it. What am I taking? Of course you will.
1: 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Bill, let's talk a minute about how this is available. Is this a tablet, a capsule? How is it taken? Do you take it with food? How much do I need to take every day?
0: It's a capsule. You take 3 a day. You can take 6 a day the first month just to double up and get this thing really going. It's easy to take. If you're kind of concerned about it and you're a little timid and you only want to get your toe in the water, fine. Take one or spread them out. Take 3 a day and spread them out through the day. This is what we're finding is the areas of the body, the eyes, the hair, the skin, and particularly the joints. It's been said we're all living longer and we're all going to have joint problems just due to wear and tear. So for your standard person who has wear and tear, this is the kind of thing they need for joint support. It's not a drug. It's a dietary supplement. 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Well, there is no risk today. Purity Products wants you to get this new HA joint formula risk-free, and you're going to get this new HA joint formula with this new hydrox molecule from the olives, the stabilizing antioxidant, along with the HA, it works wonders. I don't know how I can convince your audience of this, Pat, but to read these wonderful letters, tell them that this works. It worked for my dog. It's worked for my mother-in-law. It worked for my brother. These are real stories from real people who tell us that it worked for them. And I know people want to know there's good science behind it. I went all over the world. I went to Japan. I called researchers in laboratories all over the world to write a whole book, get hundreds of references before we began to realize even that HA was safe to use, effective. It's really a wonderful dietary supplement. You haven't heard about it yet, but you will. It'll be on the front page of Time magazine in due time. In the meantime, what about you? 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
1: 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Call now. Bill, let's talk about some of the visible signs of aging and how this HA formula from Purity Products addresses these signs.
0: Well, certainly when we look in the mirror, when we see, well, let's say we're twin brothers, if we're looking, one of us ages faster than the other, how do we know that? And we're looking at our hair, we're looking at our skin, how smooth it is. You're losing HA. That's what your body's telling you. How do you get it back? Just think, there is a way. And Purity Products, taking all the risk out, all of the issues about you coming up with the dollars and everything, they just want you to try it because we're talking about replacing an all-natural molecule in your body. You can take this. Thousands have. And so they've pioneered the way. You need to be added to the list. If you're taking glucosamine, well, try HA. And you're going to find the kind of results that we're talking about here on the air. And you can do it without any risk. All you're going to do is help Purity Products with a little bit of the cost. And you are going to get a bottle of this new HA joint formula with this new hydrox molecule as well into it to help trigger your body to make more HA. Losing HA and aging, are equivalent to the same thing. How do you get it back? How do you get this wonderful youth molecule? There certainly is one. Ponce de Leon was right, the fountain of youth. The body is 72% water, but it needs to be held into a cushioning gel. No, this isn't going to cause water retention. No, it doesn't increase any kind of problems like that. It's all natural. You had a lot more of it when you were young. You just need to get a little bit of it back. I know the more, Pat, that I say good about this, people find it unbelievable.
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9: Hey there, friend. Welcome back to Outdoor Iowa here on this iHeartRadio station. Doug Wagner, along with Iowa DNR Conservation Officer Ron Lane. You were listening to the program. It's longest running on this station. Maybe also the longest running in the state, nation, possibly even the world. and it takes $16,000 to make it a Guinness Book of World Record kind of thing. So, Ron, unless you got the pocket change, I know I don't, my man.
10: Come on, that's chump change to a guy like you. Probably stuff your seat in your car with $50 bills, I'll
9: bet. Scrooge McDuck. I just throw the duck backs. Hey, exactly. Talk to us a little bit. We've had this rain and the severe weather. It's got things pretty turbid and turbulent out there, doesn't it?
10: Yeah, I'm sure the fishing is going to be a little bit different now with all that rain we got here a couple days ago. But yeah, but they are catching some fish out there. It's a little slow, but Cedar's been pretty decent for channel cats. A little bit, probably slow for about everything else, I guess. The Wapsie, same story there. It's been pretty fair for channel cats, smallmouth bass, and walleyes, actually, in the Wapsie. The Hour River's been pretty good for channel cats. Out at Pleasant Creek, they've been catching some fish in the evenings, kind of along the dam and the coves and that out there. Lake Darling has been pretty fair for bluegills, and same with Mar Park down in Washington County has been pretty fair for bluegills as well. Hannah Lake actually has been excellent for bluegills out there. And McBride has been fair for largemouth bass, white crappie, and wipers. Heading over the Mississippi River, pools 9, 10, and 11 have been excellent for freshwater drum, largemouth bass, pike, and smallmouth bass. And pools 12, 13, 14, and 15 have been excellent for drum. Pretty fair for about everything else. And pool 16 has been fair for channel cats. And most of the northeast Iowa trout streams have been really good for brown trout. Pretty fair for the other, for rainbows and brooks as well. So okay. Catching some fish, but just kind of hit and miss.
9: Gotcha. Let's talk a little bit about the upcoming guest second segment. It's always the interview segment. With whom shall we be talking?
10: Well, we're going to be talking to Cam Grubick. He is the Benton County Conservation Board Hannon Lake Park Ranger. We're going to talk about some of the stuff going on in Benton County with their parks, and yeah, so see what's going on over there with them folks.
9: Let's do that next. Stick around, Outdoor Iowa on this iHeart Radio station. My name's Doug Wagner, along with Ivy DNR Conservation Officer Ron Lane. Back in a moment.
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9: 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Doug Wagner along with Iowa DNR Conservation Officer Ron Lane. Welcoming to the Corridor Energy Cooperative Newsmaker line, Cam Grubick with Benton County Conservation. After a, middle of the week, late last week, where we had lots of rain. I mean, there's lots of water to conserve out there right now if you wanted to put it in big old ponds and puddles and stuff like that. Cam, it's been a while since we talked. Good morning. How are you today?
11: I'm doing great. It's good to be back and talk with you guys.
10: Well, I know you've had lots of stuff going on over at Benton County, Cam, and I'm sure, you know, summer has started. Here we are, and gosh, we're almost middle of June already, and yeah, the summer's going strong. But what's going on down there at Hannon Lake and over in Benton County with the Conservation Board over there?
11: Well, all around at Benton County Conservation, we're staying busy. The full-time staff are in full swing with the growing season here in summer and trying to keep up with everything we've got going on between rainfalls. We've had a lot of that too, but the campgrounds continue to be busy. The seasonal staff have started that take care of the parks throughout the summer, and they're busy full-time too, helping us keep up with everything that's going on, the mowing and facility maintenance and things that keeps people coming in and using the parks.
10: Well, I know you got a few things going on out at Rogers out there. Sounds like you got some work going on maybe in the campgrounds out there at Rogers.
11: Yeah, so we had a new well put in, and they're waiting on some equipment and parts to show up for the holding tank and things like that for the water. So there's been a little bit of a maintenance blip there with the facilities. Some of them have been closed, mostly related to water, but the shower houses that are connected to the shop building there remain open, and there is now a water fill station available to the campers at the old shop, which is located at the entrance of the park.
10: Gotcha. And if people want to come out there and camp at all your campgrounds, are you still first come, first served? Do you take online reservations? How does that work if somebody wants to show up and do some camping in Benton County at some of your campgrounds?
11: Yeah, so there's 6 campgrounds in Benton County. 4 of them are on the Cedar River, and then we have 2 lakes, Rogers Lake and Hannon Lake, which are in Benton and Blairstown. They're all first come, first serve, cash, check, or card only at this time, just mostly due to the fact that our river parks between Urbana and Benton and then Hannon Lake, they have pretty poor cell reception. So if someone wanted to show up and reserve online, they'd have a hard time doing that in some of our parks. But we continue to collect the cash and everything. First come, first serve. All of the parks have uniform, we call them kiosks as you come in, big signboards with all of the park and guest information that's on there, contact information if they need assistance. And then we have really great seasonal park hosts this summer that are there at the entrances to handle any frequently asked questions or relay any maintenance concerns or park needs to the full-time staff as they come in.
10: Is that something that Benton County is looking at maybe going to in the future as far as online, or for right now you're still kind of sticking with the old style of, you know, just pay when you get there type thing? So I know a lot of these counties and state parks are, you know, are a lot of people are going to that online system, but is that something you folks are looking at, or maybe not quite yet?
11: We operate on the same website as those other counties, mycountyparks.com, for our other facilities like the park shelters and the cabin and stuff, which are all online. But we'd love to shoot for an online service for the campgrounds. We figured Rogers Park would maybe be the first one for us to kind of demo and play around with that, just because they do have good cell service. There's Wi-Fi available to the campers there at the office, which there is at Hannon Lake too, immediately at the office for park users to use. But it would maybe be our test baby with the online service system. But maybe in the next year or two, we'd look at doing that. It'd be something neat for us to try out. Our park rangers handle all of the cash that comes in and have to make it to the office, which on a holiday weekend especially can be a lot.
10: Right, right. I know you mentioned you do have some rentals also, some shelters and a cabin in that, or a couple cabins, I know. So if folks want to look at those, they just go to the website to rent those?
11: Yeah, it's very similar to a hotel-style website. It's mycountyparks.com. Most conservation boards in the state operate off of mycountyparks.com. You go to that website, and it's got a drop-down menu for cabins. It's in alphabetical order, or excuse me, for counties in alphabetical order, and they would just click on Benton and click facilities, and it would show them everything we've got to offer. They can even do a drop-down menu and look per park so they can see what Hannon Lake has to offer, what Miniestima has to offer, or Wildcat, or Rogers Park. Look at all the details. There's really nice photos that get updated pretty regularly, especially if we make improvements to that facility. It's got all the rental information on there.
10: Nice. I know you've got some watershed work going on as well over there, if you want to maybe touch on that a little bit.
11: Yeah, so we've been doing some pretty extensive work in the Hannon Lake watershed really for the last 4 or 5 years now, taking great advantage of the winter months here when the campgrounds are closed to get in and work on the area surrounding the lake. It's only a 600-acre watershed, which is pretty small in terms of a lake's watershed, especially in the state of Iowa. So 600 acres of area around the lake that drain into the lake on a day like today where we're experiencing some rainfall and a spring like this. So we're trying to just improve the natural area that's there to work on soil stability, mitigating erosion concerns, and focusing on the quality of water that's coming into the lake in a rainfall. So we've been working pretty extensively with the Iowa DNR. The Fish and Wildlife Service has been out here a little bit with a biologist. And then Iowa State is doing some sampling for us within the lake, especially during rainfalls, to understand what is in the watershed and how is it impacting the lake. And then the engineers at the state and federal level are kind of giving us some input on what we can do to keep making strides and then ultimately do a full-blown lake restoration at Hannon. So it would have increased shoreline stability. We would drain the lake, take it back to its original depth as far as removing the sediment that's settled in there, and make it a cleaner, more enjoyable watershed again.
10: Nice. Well, speaking of Hannon, I know here a couple weekends ago during Free Fishing Saturday weekend, you had a big event down there at Hannon. call it, kind of reel them in with heroes. You know, if you want to touch on how that event went, unfortunately, I was unable to make it, but I know it sounded like you had a good day that day.
11: Yeah, it was really a blast. So it was called Real Men with Heroes, and the chief of police from Belle Plaine, Chris Hudson, he had kind of brought an idea like this to me a couple of years ago, probably 2 years ago now, and it was after the free fishing weekend, which I figured would be the best opportunity to host an event like that. That way, parents or grandparents or friends of the families wouldn't be required to purchase a fishing license if they didn't have one or couldn't afford one, et cetera. And so we finally put it together this spring. Chris's idea was to have it law enforcement or first responder related, just get us out there communicating and interacting with the community and let the community members fish side by side with the first responder. So, and just kind of have that positive PR out there. So Blairstown Fire Department was here, as well as their ambulance, and then Belle Plaine Police and Benton County Conservation. And then the fire trucks were here. Kids were able to shoot the water cannon. We had over 60 fishing poles donated to Hannon Lake. So if families didn't have equipment, they could borrow ours to use. And then the B-Town Express in Blairstown donated all of the bait. So it was totally free to participants. All of the kids that participated, which was about 30 kids and 20 parents, got to take home a prize of some kind. And it really just was a beautiful, hot, sunny Iowa summer day to catch some fish.
10: Well, I know we're kind of winding down here a little bit, but I know real quick, I know I wanted to ask you about the Wildcat Trail. Sounds like you got some work going on there on the trail at Wildcat.
11: Yeah, so that new addition, I think we talked about, we were still in the seeking that addition last time we talked a couple of years ago on the radio. And so we've got that addition now, 180 acres added to the park. And there's been a trail developer there giving some insights, and the park ranger and the staff there have been working to establish those trails and get them mowed and maintained, and they look really great every single week. They've been doing a great job taking care of them. There's been a lot of hikers using them that I interact with on the weekends that are just really impressed with that scenery and that property, and they love that things are happening out there too. It's been great to see people out there.
9: Well, we've got the official beginning of summer here Sunday morning, so from here on out, the days get shorter, but things are going to get warmer, and you're going to be busier, Cam. Good for you. Make sure you stay safe and have a little fun out there in Benton County, Benton County Conservation. How do people find out more about what you're doing on a daily basis? How do they reach out to you?
11: Well, we stay pretty active on that My County Parks website. Our naturalists always have all of their events posted on there, but we really use social media the most. Benton County Conservation has a really active Facebook account as well as Instagram. They post everything we're doing. If there's any park maintenance concerns or updates or closures of certain parks or facilities, it's always posted on there, and then it's updated when those closures or facility updates are completed and ready for use again. They post event updates and then a recap usually of how the events went. And it's pretty positive. We've got a pretty good following on there, but that's the most updated way to stay in touch with what's going on.
9: Awesome. Cam Grubick, Benton County Conservation, thanks for joining us here on Outdoor Iowa on this iHeartRadio station. Have a great summer, okay?
11: Thanks. You too.
9: All right, will do. Coming up, DNR Officer Ron Lane is going to be going through the calendar looking forward here on Outdoor Iowa. Doug Wagner with you on this iHeartRadio station.
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9: 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Doug Wagner, along with Iowa DNR Conservation Officer Ron Lane. What's calendar look like?
10: Well, we got some Learn to Trap workshops coming up across the state here in the next month in July. I think one of the closest ones to us here is in Alcater up in Northeast Iowa in Clayton County. And you can find out information on that on our Iowa DNR website. So if you're looking to learn how to trap, we're going to have some workshops across the state this summer to introduce folks to trapping. So check out that info on our DNR website. The state trap shoot wrapped up. I went over and helped on last Sunday. Had well over 3,000 shooters. Had some nice weather the day I was there. I know it was a little warm, I think, earlier in the week, but I had a great day on Sunday, and a lot of folks up there, kids up there having fun, so it was a great event. Hunter Ed classes are in full swing. If you need to get in a Hunter Ed class, check out our website. Those classes are posted often, so if you don't see one that you're looking for, just keep looking on the website for one that pops up in our area. And also wanted to mention, still getting calls on wildlife babies, and always tell people just leave them alone. But I'm still getting calls on fawns and different stuff like that, you know, and it's just always best just to leave them be. I know sometimes it can seem that Mother Nature can be a little cruel, but, you know, that's how Mother Nature works. And especially with the fawns and that's what the mother does, is leaves them alone during the day a lot. And sometimes you might not see the mother, but she is around.
9: Exactly. Well, appreciate your time. Make sure you have a safe one. Happy Father's Day to you, as well as happy first day of summer.
10: Absolutely. Hard to believe we're there already.
9: I know. Days are going to get shorter. That's Iowa DNR Conservation Officer Ron Lane. My name is Doug Wagner. Thank you for listening to another edition of Outdoor Iowa on this iHeartRadio station.
12: Hey. This is Craig Stattmiller from Camp Courageous bringing you this week's update. For anyone who may be new to Camp Courageous, let me take you back to where it all began. In 1972, 40 acres of land along the Maquoketa River outside Monticello was donated for one purpose, to build a camp for people with disabilities. The next year, five buildings went up, built with donated labor and donated materials. And in the summer of 1974, Camp welcomed its very first campers. There were 211 of them. Today, Camp Courageous has grown to nearly 400 acres and 35 buildings, and we serve thousands of individuals with disabilities every year. We're open year-round with recreational, respite, and travel programs for campers of every age. Camp Courageous was built and continues to operate without any government funding. Every cabin, every program, every week a camper spends with us is made possible by the generosity of people like you. And because of that generosity, Camp Courageous has never turned a camper away because of finance. Not once. So what really happens at camp? Sure, there's zip lines, canoeing, climbing, caving, campfires, and much more. But what we're truly giving campers is so much more. Belonging, friendship, adventure, achievement, confidence, independence, courage, and joy. How do we build those things? It comes down to offering just the right amount of adventure and challenge and giving campers a chance for genuine achievement. Maybe it's a camper climbing a little higher on the rock wall than they ever thought they could. Maybe it's flying down the zip line for the very first time or simply making a brand new friend. Those moments are real. They're earned, and they matter. When a camper heads home, they carry that confidence and courage with them back to their families, their schools, their jobs, their communities, ready to try even more. And that is the lasting impact of Camp Courageous. And there's another part of our mission that's just as important. While campers are with us, their parents and caregivers get something they rarely get, a chance to rest and recharge. Caregiving is a round-the-clock job, and giving families that time to rest and rejuvenate is a gift to the whole household. Now let me tell you what's been going on at camp and what's coming up. Our Camp Courageous Travel Program is headed to Cedar Falls for some tailgating and then to cheer on the UNI Panthers as they take on the 4th-ranked North Dakota Fighting Hawks. That's sure to be an exciting game. We recently held our annual Fall Fun Day, and what a day it was. Hundreds of campers joined us under sunny skies to enjoy everything camp has to offer. A big thank you to the many volunteers who made it such a fantastic day. We were also honored to host a group of camp professionals as part of an American Camp Association tour through Eastern Iowa. What was planned as a formal education session turned into an afternoon of touring, conversation, and sharing ideas. We truly treasure time with others in the camping world. It's one more way we keep learning and keep making camp better for our campers. Thank you to Gay and Abby with the ACA for organizing the tour. We had a wonderful visit from Eloise Dennis and Ginger Franz. They watched campers having a super time in the pool and then took in the view from the site of the new Dr. Robert and Eloise Dennis camper cabin, perched high on the hill at our Pictured Rocks addition. From up there, you can see all across camp, and with the leaves just starting to turn, it's breathtaking.
13: At 91, Eloise is still Camp's number one promoter of this project. We're in the fundraising stage now with groundbreaking planned for 2027 and the first campers expected in 2028. We'd also like to give our heartfelt thanks to Ginger and her husband, Dr. Dan Franz, for their many years of friendship and support. There's more exciting cabin news as well. Gary Watts and the Watts Group have spent the past 3 years developing plans for what may be the biggest improvement in camp's history, that new camper cabin. You can see the latest design work at Trucks on the Prairie, a family-friendly event sponsored by the Watts Group on Saturday, October 17th from 10 a.m. to noon in North Liberty. If you or your group would like to display a truck or other vehicle, just give camp a call and connect with Charlie Becker. That same Saturday, October 17th, it's our annual Haunted Trail and Dance here at camp from 6 p.m. to 10 p.m., with the Haunted Trail opening at 7 p.m. A Haunted Trail pass is just $5, or for $15, you can grab a fun pass that includes the Haunted Trail, the zipline, and mini golf. There'll be outdoor games, a dance, a costume contest, and food trucks, and vendors to take care of your appetite. In case you haven't heard, this November we're launching our brand new swim lesson program. Registration is open now for the fall, so save your spot today. You can also check out our updated pool schedule or book the pool for your own private party or event. Find all the details on the Camp Courageous Facebook page or simply give us a call. A big thank you goes out to Dr. Jeannie Collins and the team at Knoll Ridge Dental in Cedar Rapids for their recent check presentation from their Smiles for Life campaign. They offered a professional teeth whitening at a discounted rate with every dollar split between Camp Courageous and the Smiles for Life Foundation, which provides free dental care to seriously ill and underprivileged children. Over the years, this program has touched many lives and raised thousands of dollars for camp. 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The Manchester Garage Sale is Camp Courageous' largest fundraiser, made possible by an extraordinary group of volunteers and a community that supported camp year after year. 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And if you love good barbecue, mark your calendar. The Cookies Rib Wagon will be at the Fairway in Monticello, October 14th through the 16th, serving up ribs, pulled pork sandwiches, and more, all to support Camp Courageous. 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Before I go, I want to say a heartfelt thank you to everyone who supports Camp Courageous. Our donors, our volunteers, our staff, our business partners, and every family who trusts us with someone they love. You are the reason camp has continued serving campers for 52 years and the reason so many campers go home a little braver than when they arrived. Finally, if you are thinking that you are interested in getting involved with this important work, I can tell you it's easier than you think. Some people want to get involved with camp because they're connected to a family who sends a loved one to camp. However, most people who partner with camp or volunteer just see the importance of providing a place where everyone belongs and can grow. Give us a call. We would be happy to share with you all of the ways that you can join us in this mission. Till next time, have a wonderful week.
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32: 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We got this new thing. That was Napster. There were 27 billion transfers per month, song transfers.
31: Everything was completely upended, and Apple came along in 2003 and brought massive stability to this huge sea change. At the same time, roughly, an alternative model was developing, and that was just streaming.
32: 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Pandora came along in 2005. Spotify comes along. They changed the game. Pandora was still trying to be kind of like radio in a way. Spotify was like, no, we're really going to be on-demand. But these royalties, Tidal pays the most at 1.3 cents. 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
5: All of the options. One option could be naming a custodian under your state's Uniform Transfer to Minors Act. So the custodian would manage the inherited assets until the grandchild reached the age, the required age, which I believe would be 18 or 21, depending on the state that they were in. And then at that point, the grandchild would receive the account and be in control of it. You can also draft a trust as a beneficiary, and then the trust can establish who will manage the money, how can it be used, when will each grandchild receive it. I would say a trust would be the most comprehensive way to accomplish a goal like this, especially if you had wishes on certain ages that the money could be received at. And you should also decide, how will this be split up? Is it going to be 11 equal shares?
6: Okay.
5: Do you have a favorite grandchild that you'd like to give a little bit more to? Do you have one that's maybe not on the path that grandma and grandpa appreciate, which I'm sure would not happen to any of our listeners, but it could happen to people
6: it
5: out there.
6: It can happen.
5: Yeah. So the issue with this question isn't whether a minor can inherit an account. They certainly can inherit an account. They certainly can be named a beneficiary. Some of the bigger questions are, who will manage the inheritance? When will the grandchildren receive control of the account? And then how will the retirement account taxes and distributions be handled? Mm-hmm. Which are all things that could be worked through. Those are the higher level questions in a scenario like this.
6: Yeah, this is something where it's not, again, there's a team approach. Not only your financial or wealth advisor, but also an estate planning attorney maybe gets involved with this as well. And it's something where, the more people who are looking in on a situation, it's kind of like having your doctor and then a specialist. You got two doctors that are looking at it, and they've both got your best interest in mind. It's probably not a bad idea.
5: Collaboration is a great tool.
6: That it is. That it is. 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
6: All right, Jonas, I'm going to come to you with Carl's questions first. What's a reasonable amount to pay a financial advisor? I've interviewed two different advisors. Both had a very different payment structures. One had a monthly retainer plus a low fee for assets managed. The other had just a much higher fee for assets managed. Dollar-wise, both work out to be about the same amount annually. The only difference would be paying some out-of-pocket versus paying it all through the account. Are there any advantages to one way or the other? I'm going to say, Carl, first thing, good for you in interviewing people, because that's really the way to sort of do it.
0: Yeah, great job, Carl. And there's a lot of people interviewing financial advisors now because people are doing a great job. People are 401k millionaires. They're doing a great job. If you're looking at compensating a financial advisor, there isn't one reasonable fee for everybody. The cost should reflect the complexity of your financial situation and the level of services that are provided. But as a rule of thumb, Carl, the more money that you have, the less fees that you're going to pay to a financial advisory firm. Now, we talk about teams all the time. I look at, if you're shopping around financial advisory firms, I would look at the first thing would be the teams in place. And then the second thing we're talking about, what level of service you're going to get. Are you going to get investment management, retirement tax, estate planning, insurance, income planning? But ultimately, that advisor has to be on the same side of the table as you are. Mm-hmm. A lot of people have never seen the fee that they're paying for financial planning up to this point until they start interviewing advisors.
6: Yeah.
0: It's all baked into the 401k cake.
6: Right.
0: But guess what, folks? You're paying a fee in your 401k. If you don't know what it is, send me your statement. I'll let you know. You'll be surprised how much you've been paying all those years. And it doesn't really matter in a bull market what you're paying. And what I mean by that is if your financial advisor is a fiduciary, they're going to do well when you do well. Mm-hmm. When you do well, they'll do well. When they're not doing so well as far as the account performance, the revenues of that financial advisory firm will go down also. So there's a vested interest there. So number one thing to look at, I would think, Carl, would be the teams in place. The second thing that I like to look at is how often we talk about communication so much. Elias brought it up on the last show. How often do you get access to this person? And when things are happening all at once in this crazy world and you feel like you want to talk about money, are they accessible? So how often is this financial advisor going to meet with you? I receive so much new business from people that feel neglected, Doug, from their current financial advisor because they haven't heard from him. Mm-hmm. And it always takes an event like the tariffs last April where the market went down 18%. Mm-hmm. I get a few new customers that were on the fence. They call me up and say, okay, I'm going to do business with you because my financial advisor didn't call me when my stuff went down 18%. Mm-hmm. They just want an open door of communication.
6: Right.
0: And I think that that's the most important thing. But if you're going to work with a firm, again, there's no one reasonable fee, but I think that you have to get what you pay for.
6: Yeah. Elias, let's talk a little bit about the nuts and bolts of this, because you put together two different sort of ways that financial firms can charge for whatever they do. What typically does one get for one versus the other, or is it pretty much the same?
5: I would believe in this scenario, you're getting the same services. Logistically, if you're paying a retainer, then you're paying cash from the bank or your own cash flow instead of just from the account. Mm-hmm. I think it's six one way, half a dozen the other. For me, what's most important is the value that's being provided. At the end of the day, every firm's going to be compensated. So this might be news for some people listening. I doubt it, but investment firms are for-profit businesses, so it does cost money to work with us. Mm-hmm. Now, the exchange, though, is we provide a lot of value in the financial planning, which financial planning is a very broad term, we help people accomplish their goals. We help people manage risk. We help people come up with investment strategies. We also help people come up with income strategies. So that's a lot. Those are some really big, valuable decisions that we are helping people make. So the value is there for clients. So logistically, there's a little bit of difference. I also believe that almost every firm that I know of is working in the best interest of their clients. And there's a lot of great investment firms that exist out there. And I think what people should look for is what Jonas mentioned. Can this team of people help me accomplish, whether it's risk management and income strategy, wealth building, can this team help me do those things? Mm-hmm. And if you believe they can, it's most likely a good fit for you as a client. So I would look at what is the value that's going to be provided to me.
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8: 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Rebalancing a portfolio may cause investors to incur tax liabilities and or transaction costs and does not assure a profit or protect against loss. Economic forecasts set forth may not develop as predicted, and there can be no guarantee that strategies promoted will be successful. All performance referenced is historical and is not a guarantee of future results. All indices are unmanaged and cannot be invested into directly. There is no assurance that the techniques and strategies discussed are suitable for all investors or will yield positive outcomes. The purchase of certain securities may be required to affect some of the strategies. Investing involves risks, including possible loss of principal. There is no guarantee that a diversified portfolio will enhance overall returns or outperform a non-diversified portfolio. Diversification does not protect against market risk. Dollar cost averaging involves continuous investment in securities, regardless of fluctuations in price levels. Investors should consider their ability to continue purchasing through periods of low price levels. Such a plan does not assure a profit and does not protect against loss in declining markets. Contributions to a traditional IRA may be tax deductible in the contribution year with current income tax due at withdrawal. Withdrawals prior to age 59 and a half may result in a 10% IRS penalty tax in addition to current income tax. A Roth IRA offers tax deferral on any earnings in the account. Qualified withdrawals of earnings from the account are tax-free. Withdrawals of earnings prior to age 59 and a half or prior to the account being open for 5 years, whichever is later, may result in a 10% IRS penalty tax. Limitations and restrictions may apply. A plan participant leaving an employer typically has 4 options and may engage in a combination of these options, each choice offering advantages and disadvantages. Those options include leave the money in their former employer's plan if permitted, roll over the assets to their new employer's plan if one is available, and rollovers are permitted. Roll over to an IRA or cash out the account value. Forbes Best in State Wealth Management Team's ranking was developed by Shook Research and is based on in-person, virtual, and telephone due diligence meetings and a ranking algorithm that includes a measure of each team's best practices, client retention, industry experience, review of compliance records, firm nominations, and quantitative criteria, including assets under management and revenue generated for their firm. Investment performance is not a criterion because client objectives and risk tolerances vary, and advisors rarely have audited performance reports. Shook's research and rankings provide opinions intended to help investors choose the right financial advisor and team and are not indicative.
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10: Heading inland, I'm Pam Pluto. Russo, Fox News. Isaias has weakened to a post-tropical cyclone after slamming into Florida's Gulf Coast last night, but the storm still threatens several states with heavy rain, damaging winds, and flooding.
11: Heavy rain on the north side of the system, so now moving through northern portions of Alabama. Georgia is going to see a lot of rain over the course of the day. Those winds hovering around 30 miles an hour, so as you run over dry land, you really lose all of the fuel, and the winds start to really die down, but it's bringing all of that moisture with it, and it really becomes more of a rainmaking system. Now, it's always on the eastern side of these storm systems that the severe weather risk is the worst. That is the case again for today, as you see at least some risk of tornadoes spinning up as all of this moisture gets wrapped in with some dry air across portions of Georgia over towards South Carolina. Some of these thunderstorms that's bringing that rain could also bring some tornadoes.
10: Fox's Adam Klotz. President Trump says he has a deal with Vladimir Putin for Russia to release hundreds of thousands of tons of diesel fuel.
12: Reversing years of U.S. policy designed to sanction and cut off Russian oil revenues, President Trump says Russia is making millions of tons of diesel available to U.S. and global markets.
13: We need oil for the world, and this is diesel, which is what we need. So we're very happy to get it.
12: The president says Russia will immediately supply more than 300,000 tons of diesel, followed by 500,000 tons in November and 1 million tons immediately thereafter. Ukrainian President Volodymyr Zelensky said it is a weak decision made by strong partners. Surging fuel prices are a top concern for voters heading into the midterm elections. The average price of a gallon of diesel now tops $6. At the White House, Jared Halpern, Fox News.
10: In Ukraine last night, officials say 12 people were killed in Russian strikes. 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
21: Going on in the parking lot out here today. And so that's us. Oh, hey, happy Saturday. Welcome to our program. We're just getting everybody filed in, our ducks in a row here. I am your blessed host, Jason Lee, and keeping the chair warm and the mic hot as we get this Saturday underway. Iowa Lawn and Garden Show is presented every Saturday at 8 a.m. by Culver's Garden Center and Greenhouse. So Bob and Katie, welcome to the studio. Thank you for joining us on the program.
22: Thank you. Oh.
21: And we.
22: I'm like, Bob's mic wasn't even in front of him.
23: It's a mile away.
22: We're doing great today.
21: We've just been carrying on in here like nothing.
23: I went to bed at 7:30 last night, too.
22: Oh my gosh. That's incredible.
21: That's pretty normal for me, but, you know, I'm a fogey now. So I'm embracing that part. Well, we have a call-in show is what we do here. And so let me, before we get carried away with your fall clothing sales and other good stuff, but I want to give people a chance to start clogging up the phone while you go. Mm-hmm. And so you can call on the Garden Center studio line. It's 319-365-0600. That's the same number you've been calling for years. You should have that on speed dial by now. So 319-365-0600. Or if you want to put my words in your mouth, or your words in my mouth, if I could keep them straight, put your words in my mouth by sending it to the text line, and I'll ask Bob for you. And that's at 319-381-8186, 319-381-8186. And you can send your, we like pictures too. We get some brags every week, and you will see something. Somebody will say, hey, what is this plant? Or how far should I trim this? And Bob will have an answer, because that's what we do. We're blessed to have your brain on this program, Bob, and lucky us. And Katie, hey.
22: He's like, and Katie.
21: I'm just trying to get back to you. You're the sales specialist and the marketing queen.
23: Yeah, she's the marketing queen.
21: Bob is the horticulturalist, but Katie, you absolutely bring your value to the program.
22: Thank you. So those
21: candles, all those sales, you've got these little toys that come in and just super rarity things, right? You've got those
22: jelly cats.
21: But that's not the sale this week. It's revolving, right?
22: Yes.
21: So it's different.
22: So we just decided on Thursday we are going to be doing a flash sale every weekend until Halloween. So we'll have a different flash sale every weekend, and this weekend is all of the clothing, including kids clothing. We have football gear, we have sweatshirts, we have jeans, my favorite jeans ever. Literally, I got rid of all my other jeans and I only wear jeans from Culver's now because they're so stretchy, so comfortable. They're just awesome. We have cardigans, we have like kids Iowa and Iowa State pajamas and clothes, and just so many good items. And we're gonna let them go for 25% off this weekend because it's our flash sale. Yeah. And then we also have some other sales going on. So new in the greenhouse started yesterday, 25% off all of our fall annuals. It does exclude mums and asters, but big deal on what do we have out there. Celosia,
23: grasses.
22: We sell sunflowers.
23: There are a few sunflowers left. There are
21: the full-grown mums.
23: Kale. Yep. So kale, I just have to say something about the kale. Kale is one of those plants that, you know, they're kind of purplish, kind of silverish now. And as it gets colder, they get more colorful.
22: Yeah.
23: Even darker purple.
22: And that's what's tough because it's like 80 degrees today.
23: Yeah.
22: Which is insane.
23: Yeah. But there's something that lasts clear until November. You could have it on your door stoop and there.
22: Yeah. So lots of, and same with, we have some fall planters already made up. So if you don't want to do the work, you just want to plop like a cute bushel basket with plants in it on your porch, we have those all ready to go. We just got another shipment of pumpkins in because we've been selling a lot of pumpkins, the specialty pumpkins, the carving jack-o'-lanterns, the mini pumpkins are so cute. So we have a ton of that available as well. But yeah, just lots of fun things going on. And then 50% off trees and shrubs. All trees and shrubs now, B&Bs included.
23: Oh.
22: Yeah. Okay. So we have a huge sale out in the nursery, which is incredible. It's a perfect time to plant. I feel like I'm stealing your line saying I sound like a broken record, but fall is seriously such a great time to plant, and everybody always thinks it's not.
23: I don't know where that misconception has come from. But yes, fall is the best time to plant trees. You know, they don't go through that stress of the heat, although it's hot today.
22: Yeah.
23: But you know, it's just easier on them, and they're ready to go in the spring first thing. Yeah.
22: Yeah, and it's not so dry and hot. There's more consistent rain patterns. It's just such a great time. But something random that I want to talk about. So yesterday, I go to leave for lunch, and I just drive through like normal out of the exit. And then as I'm like in the median crossing, I'm like, whoa. Something was weird about that. Both lanes were open and the entrance and exit.
5: All clear.
23: Oh, yeah, yeah.
22: Yes.
6: All right.
22: Because it wasn't like that when I pulled in the morning.
23: No.
22: And then, like, I didn't even see anyone there working or moving cones or anything. And then all of a sudden I was driving on it and I was like, whoa.
23: Yeah.
22: So that was awesome. Yeah, and not only is it open, but it's like fresh new concrete. It's such a smooth ride.
5: Driving on new pavement.
22: Yes. So the right turn lane is still blocked off a little bit because they still have to paint it and stuff. But that we have a full entrance and exit. You don't have to worry about taking turns with cars. You don't have to worry about, you know, fearing for your life when you're pulling in or out. So you can see everything. There's no machines in the way. So it's really, really great. And so I was super excited about
23: that. And you can drive on both lanes in the,
22: on
23: the highway.
22: Yes. Yeah. Both lanes are open. Yep. So it's like less congestion. It feels a lot safer pulling in. So if you have been holding off because you were just kind of waiting for the turn lane to be done, now would be a great time to come out this weekend. We have the fun sales going on, different stuff. And yeah, lots happening. The sourdough's back.
23: Excellent.
22: Sourdough's back in. We have blueberry and original this week. Those ones have seemed to be the most popular. So we have those and just lots of fun things. Good smell of fall scents, candles, food. Oh my gosh, the food we've been selling a lot of. It. I think everyone's getting into hosting season. And
23: speaking of foods, the other day I bought a bag of the chocolate covered cherries.
22: Yes.
23: Now these aren't the cherries that have the gooey stuff in them. They're cherries that are covered with chocolate. Fantastic.
22: Yeah. And
23: awesome.
22: I probably can't swear on this. I don't mean to swear, but it's like a beaver something. And then good cherries is what they're called.
23: Yeah.
22: Never mind. Just come in to see them. But they're very good cherries is my synonym for it.
6: Saved by the Bell. We have Jeff from Williamsburg on the line.
22: Yeah.
6: Hey, let me go ahead and bring Jeff online. Hey, Jeff. Thanks for joining us. Welcome to the program. Happy Saturday.
1: Thanks, you too. Hey, this week I just purchased some grass seed, 50% off the Culver's. But is it too late to plant grass seed?
23: Well, we're kind of on the cusp of it being, but I think I would give it a go, especially being you got it for half price. There's no, the weather is good this weekend. Now it is going to cool off to the 60s, 50s here this next week, but I'd give it a go yet.
1: Yeah, I probably can't do it till next week.
23: Oh, Yeah.
22: Shoot.
6: I think this is the window.
23: You might want to wait until spring, and the grass seed will be just fine.
22: Yeah, that's the thing, too, is a lot of people think like you have to lay it that season, but it still germinates and does just fine the next year. So even if, just a random shout out for everyone, is if you're thinking about seeding next year or something, now get the grass seed 50% off.
23: Yep.
5: Not a bad idea.
1: Do you have to keep that from freezing, or does it really matter?
23: So cool, but not freezing. Yeah.
1: Yeah. Okay.
23: Yep.
1: Okay.
23: Right.
1: All right. Thanks.
23: You bet.
6: Hey. All right. Thanks for the call there. Jeff from Williamsburg. And that leaves the phone lines open at 319-365-0600. Still several minutes before we get into our first break. So
22: great. I have things to say.
6: Yes. You have things to say, as you were.
22: Well, I was just thinking the Virginia bluebells I wanted to bring up because Sharon said they are so, so hard to get in the spring in the plant form. And in this, every spring we get questions about, do you have Virginia bluebells? And so many people calling in for them. And they're very hard to come by in the plant form. So we did just get the bulbs in, the fall bulbs. So we recommend if you want Virginia bluebells in the spring, get the fall bulbs and plant those this fall. And then they'll come up in the spring, and that's how you'll get them.
23: Yeah, truly the best way to plant them.
22: Yeah, so you kind of got to plan ahead a little bit.
23: I've never had them before.
22: Yeah, they said they're so hard to get. She's like, I can never get them. So, yeah, So everybody always asks for them. And so I'm like, if you're somebody who always is thinking about Virginia bluebells, or maybe you haven't and you, this is the first time you're hearing about it, look it up, take a, you know, gander at it. And if it's something you're interested in, if you want it in the spring, you sounds like you pretty much have to get it from the bulb form, at least as of right now.
23: And we, in the past, we've had them in the plant form.
22: Yeah.
23: But evidently it's hard to get.
22: Yeah.
23: And things kind of, you know, sometimes flow. Like with them, they're early. They come up, yes. They bloom early, and then they're gone, kind of like tulips.
22: Yeah. Yeah. Yeah. We have a phone call?
2: We do have a phone call. And this is Jackie from Robbins, another friend of the show.
22: So, awesome.
2: Hi, Jackie. Happy Saturday. And how can we help you? Let me hit the right button. Nope. Well, Jackie, I'd invite you to call back. Sorry about that. I did see Ghouls Night Out on the 22nd from 5 to 7.
22: Yeah, we have Ghouls Night Out. It is so much fun. This is, I think, our fourth year doing it. And every year, everyone comes out and just has such a great time. Basically, from 5 to 7 on a Thursday night, anyone is welcome. It's called Ghouls Night Out, but anyone's welcome. And basically, if you dress in costume or show some Halloween spirit of some sort, like if you're wearing a witch's hat or something festive, you will get 10% off your entire purchase. We also have some Halloween specials. We have a giveaway. Promised Land Wine is going to be there sampling their wine. Still waiting to hear back on permanent jewelry, but we just have lots of good food samples, in-store deals, and it's just like a fun time to hang out with people in the community. So definitely recommend coming out. Ready for Jackie?
2: We do have Jackie back. Yay. And so now, Jackie, you should be with us.
3: Good morning.
2: Hi.
22: Morning.
2: Welcome to the program. Happy Saturday. And how can we help you?
3: And happy Saturday. Hey, I have two plants that have just done really well this year. I have a Myers lemon plant that I got from you guys. And I also have a Pumbago that has just gone bananas. Can I bring them inside, and how do I keep them over winter, or will they, what do I do with them?
23: So the lemon tree is pretty forgiving about being inside. Good sunny window. In a cooler room. I don't know where you keep your temperatures at, but it would be happy at about 65 to 68 degrees, something like that. But tons of sun. Now, if you have a window that seems kind of sunny, but not beating hot sun, you may want to use some supplemental light on it. And then watering is key with lemon trees during the winter. So citrus like to get a good thorough watering. When you do water, slightly dry in between. So, and then quality. Go ahead.
3: Should I fertilize it at all?
23: Not during the winter. So you want to stop fertilizing this time of year. No fertilizer during the winter. Pick up on fertilizer like late March. Again.
3: Okay.
23: The plumbago can be kept over. A little on the messy side. But it can be done if you have like a utility room or something that has a good window in it, or a room that maybe isn't very high traffic where you can just kind of close the door and not look at it. Because it's going to be kind of messy, but it can be done.
3: Okay, that's what I needed. Thank you so much.
23: You bet.
2: Well, thanks for the call there, Jackie. And it's always nice when we hear from our familiar friends on the program. This is why we're here, is to answer those kind of questions. Let me give the numbers again before we go to the break and see if we can get them to fill it up for you. And I'll rack you and stack you while we go to break here in a couple minutes. But just reach out on the Garden Center studio line at 319-365-0600 or send your text to the text line, which I'll be firing up here. And we'll get to that after this break. 319-381-8186. Again, 319-381-8186 for texts. You can go to culversgarden.com if you need to see something that we were talking about here, or get your gift cards. You'll mail them to anywhere, any denomination. And we do have a couple. We have about one more minute and a blinker already. Should we just take it? Let's just take it. Hi, welcome to the program. You know Bob and Katie. Who are we talking to?
4: Philip.
2: Hey, Philip, thanks for the phone call. Where are you calling from?
4: North Liberty.
2: Phil in North Liberty. Well, happy Saturday, and how can we help you?
4: I was wondering if it's too early to spray Spurge Power on the creeping charge.
23: Oh, not at all. This is a perfect time. Today's a little warm. Again, it works best if it's in the 60s, but this next whole next week's going to be great. I think you could probably get two or three sprains in yet this fall, which would, you know, be awesome. And then hit it with a pre-emergent next spring, because you're going to have all those seeds that they've been making all summer long in your grass, and it'll start coming up again. So pre-emergent next year, and then when the plants that you haven't gotten killed this fall, then hit them with the spray.
4: Awesome. Thank you.
23: You bet.
21: All right. Well, thank you, Phil in North Liberty. And that really takes us right to it. And so let's do it. All right. We're going to go to the break, but don't you go anywhere, because we still got more of the Iowa Lawn and Garden Show right here live from Broadcast Park on News Radio 600 WMT. The phone lines are open. I'm going to check the text when we get back. Remember, culversgarden.com. In the meantime, if you need to do something, warm your coffee, get back in your comfy chair, and we'll be back here in just a couple more minutes.
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21: Ah, that's nice. I'm Jason, and This is the Iowa Lawn and Garden Show. We do this every Saturday on the 8 o'clock hour, and it's the most beautiful hour of radio, if I do say so myself. This is my little zen time, you know? The week's crazy. We got to do all this stuff to get from one Saturday to the next, and then here we are doing it again. In through the nose and out through the mouth. Got to smell the roses, right?
22: Yes.
21: And so that's what we're here for, doing the Iowa Lawn and Garden Show. We're here for you. 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And welcome back to the program. See Ghoul's Night Out on the 22nd, and your turn lane is ready. They're putting paint on it.
22: The entrance and exit is ready, I should say.
21: Okay, so that's visible progress.
22: Yeah, they just have to paint the turn lane, but other than that, it's done.
23: It's done, yeah.
21: So what's
23: yeah.
21: the timeline then on your secret garden venue for actually yeah. being able to have live events? That's still next summer?
22: Yeah, so we're planning on opening next summer, but we're leaving a buffer month or so because you just never know with construction. But we do have some weddings booked for the fall, so I'm super excited about that. So we are booking events starting August 2027, just so we have that buffer summer kind of. But yeah, we're super excited. We already have a few events on the books, and I'm just like so excited about it, well, as I've said a million times.
21: So that's on schedule, and this mm-hmm. traffic thing will be way over by then. Oh, so you'll be at full capacity, full head of steam into it.
22: For the spring, that's why we do all this stuff right now, kind of, because then in the spring, obviously it's a really busy time in the spring, and we just want everyone to be able to drive in and out. And
21: you just got to be ready.
22: Yes. And part of the parking lot just opened up, too. So we had, half the parking lot was blocked off because they did new concrete there, too. Okay. And now that's open. So
21: upgrades.
22: Yes. We are just kind of moving along and ready to rumble.
21: Giving it away with your rotating weekend sales.
22: Yes. Yeah. We appreciate everybody's patience so much with our construction. And now that the turn lane and everything is open again, we are doing flash sales every weekend until Halloween. This weekend is the clothing. So any clothing, hats, kids clothing. We have a lot of kids pajamas.
21: Overalls?
22: We don't have overalls. Oh, wait. We do have, I don't know if I classify them as overalls, but it's like a women's jumpsuit that's like a plum color. But yeah, I guess that kind of looks like overalls. But yeah, everything
21: I need
22: is
21: something for my 6-year-old who's about the size of an 8-year-old.
22: Yeah, for kids and stuff too. Yeah. So, but everything's 25. Well, I shouldn't say everything. The clothing is 25% off this weekend, and that is our flash sale this weekend. So come Monday, it will not be on sale anymore.
21: Do it now.
22: Yes.
21: All right. Let's go to the phones. We have Jeff from CR Holding, and welcome to the program, Jeff. Happy Saturday.
10: Well, thank you. I have a question. I'm driving through the countryside, I see the ditches off in this looks like an ornamental grass with a very white top. They grow about 3-4 foot tall. Do you have any idea what I'm talking about?
23: Yeah. Yes, and that's where it belongs, in the ditch.
22: Is it the pampas grass?
23: Yeah, it's what people call pampas grass. Yeah, it's beautiful. But again, you don't want it in a flower bed or in a landscape. A ditch is where it belongs because it is so, so invasive.
22: Yeah, we get a lot of questions in the spring for it, and people get kind of upset sometimes when we don't carry it. And
23: yeah,
22: I'm like,
23: and yeah, they do.
22: I'm like, be glad we don't.
23: There are many alternatives that have blooms that are just the same, that are more controlled, that we offer.
22: Yeah.
10: So you say it's more invasive. Would it take over for the creeping Charlie?
23: No, they would love to live together.
22: Unfortunately.
10: They do look nice in the ditch.
23: They do.
10: I was thinking invasive, but
23: yeah,
10: not always being a bad thing either.
23: Yeah, just depends on the area. Yep.
10: Okay. Can that be bought, or you just have to dig it up?
23: We do not sell it because of that. But yeah, if you can find somebody that has a ditch that has some in, I'm sure they'd be willing to share.
10: They might be happy to get rid of it too.
23: Pardon me?
10: They might be happy to get rid of it too.
23: Maybe, yeah.
10: Okay.
23: But it is beautiful this time of year, especially when it glistens in the sun.
10: I agree.
23: Yeah.
10: Okay, thank you much.
23: You bet.
21: All right. Well, thank you, Jeff, for that call. And
2: We do have Pat from Dallas on the line, but I see the text line is flooding, and this one seems like it might be an easy answer, so I'd like to squeak this
23: in. All right.
2: There's a picture here, but it is a serviceberry tree. The question is, a deer used its antlers to tear off the plastic mesh wrap that was used to treat the trunk and then scrape the bark off. Is there any hope the tree will survive? It is a serviceberry tree and is now fenced.
23: Oh, that's pretty severe. So, as long you'll probably get some dieback next spring. I don't think it will kill the tree, but you'll get some dieback probably on that side. But the best, you know, the vinyl mesh ones do pretty good, but if you've got heavy deer traffic, I would suggest using chicken wire.

0: usually with homes being warmer now than they used to be, it's not very successful, but worth a shot.
1: Sure. Okay. Well, thanks a lot.
0: You bet.
2: Well, thanks for the call, Pat, and happy Saturday. So a couple of minutes before our break, let's see. See the text line's filling up.
0: All right.
2: Let's see if we can get some answers for this one. Has a Wigelia that they got from you guys, and now they want your opinion. So here goes. They are asking, do some Wigelia shrubs get foliage so thick that a severe pruning is necessary? And this is my before and after pruning on a Wigelia that I bought at Culver's. Your opinion, please.
0: Okay, so I think you did fine. Absolutely. Not too severe. I think that's a pretty good job, yeah.
2: Okay.
0: Yeah.
2: Well, there's your opinion then. Wow. All right, well, moving right on through these, I have a question about a lantana. Is that right?
0: Lantana.
2: So my lantana plants have been beautiful this year. I buy different varieties and plant in pots in the spring. Can I save them for next year, or are they just an annual plant? Thank you for your show.
0: So if we lived in Florida, they would grow all winter and be
3: gorgeous,
0: equally nice the next year. In Iowa, keeping them in the house, no. If you had a greenhouse, yeah, but not in a house. It would, again, too, you know, we get these calls about saving stuff over, and it just, what happens when you bring them in, they shed, they're a mess, they're going to be annoying, they get weakened so much from lack of light during this during the winter that it takes them forever to rebound in the spring. It's not worth it.
3: Yeah, by the time they start to bloom again, it's like midsummer.
0: Yeah.
3: And you're just like,
0: and that goes,
3: it's just not worth it.
0: With bougainvillea and mandevilla,
3: Diplodenia.
0: It just is not worth the...
3: Any like patio tropicals that we sell, they are absolutely gorgeous for the season, of course. But unfortunately, yeah, they're just not worth it to overwinter.
0: Yeah. And then when you know, just think about comparing prices.
3: Yeah.
0: The price of a plant are going out to eat, you know.
3: Right.
0: It's not, they're really not that expensive.
3: I know.
2: All right. Well, the next question is into the next year category, but it's pretty to the point. Bought decorative pumpkins. How can I keep the seeds for planting next year?
0: So enjoy them until they get gross, and then they open them up, harvest the seeds, clean the seeds off as best you can, dry them, let them air dry before you put them in a jar or something to store them.
2: Like just set them on a paper towel or newspaper or something.
0: Yeah, newspaper would be great.
2: Mm-hmm. Okay. Well, that gets us halfway caught up. We have a few more on the text line that we will get to when we get back. There's still more of the Iowa Lawn and Garden Show here on News Radio 600 WMT. We're going to have my car geek at 9 o'clock, and I think the Hawks play later today. No conflicts on their kickoff schedule with our programming yet. There's a couple of TBAs. I will let you know what I know when I know it.
3: Football?
2: Right now, I don't know anything.
3: Oh, they played last night.
2: Was it? Oh, so today's
3: a bye? Yeah, there's no game today.
2: Oh.
3: They played last night.
2: Well, that tells you. See, I told you, I don't know anything.
3: I was
2: just,
3: like, what?
2: I'm just warning people that I don't think there's any conflicts.
3: Yeah.
2: There's a couple of TBAs. There's a Friday game later in November. I guess I didn't pick up that one. It's whatever. Listen, I'm Jason. I'm not the football geek. I'm the board operator geek and the phone geek. I push the buttons. I put you through to the real brains of the operation here. We're going to get Bob and Katie to tackle your questions. We've got more on the text line when we come back. You can send yours in too. It's not too late. 319-381-8186. Put your words in my mouth. Send your text now. 319-381-8186. I'm going to go ahead and take us to our second break. Not final. We still got a half hour left of the Iowa Lawn and Garden Show. So we appreciate you. Thanks for joining us here on the program. We'll be back on the other side with more.
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8: Oh yeah, welcome back. Iowa Lawn and Garden Show still underway here. It's Saturday, and that means we are live at Broadcast Park and pushing the buttons here, keeping the chair warm and the mic hot. We got the text line is piling up, and I mean, we could give the numbers again, but let's catch up first a little bit. Let's just go ahead and move right into that. A two-part question I was looking at just before we came back here, and I give it to you the way they gave it to me. All right, question one: what is the proper care for peonies, fertilizer needed in the spring, and what is the best time cut them back, when winter protection ?
9: So peonies can be cut back now. The foliage is pretty much brown on most of them. Unfortunately, it was a bad year for funguses. But as far as winterization goes, just cutting them back, nothing really over top of them. They are so, so hardy. Fertilizing, so that really should be done in the fall, like with a bulb tone or bone meal. Bulb tone would probably be my preference. So
8: okay,
9: let's go to the next one.
8: All right. Number two, my folks let the garden go this year and it has become all full of weeds. So can I spray anything on it now? And how can I prep it for next season when they want it back, garden back? So thank you.
9: So that's the trouble with gardens and weeds. You know, if you are good about getting out there and getting the weeds, you know, in a few years, you get less and less because you're getting all those weed seeds cleaned out of there. When it goes and you've got a big crop of seeds, you've got thousands of seeds in there. So what to do? Spraying it this time of year is futile. You just pull them up and get them out of there. Again, you're going to be shedding lots of seed back to that ground. So if you're planting plants like pepper plants and tomatoes and stuff, you could use preen next year to help prevent some of that seed germination. But if you're planting seeds, you can't use the preen until your plants are
10: until
9: up.
10: Until they start to grow.
9: So other options, I've heard of people putting visqueen down, like a black visqueen, and but that's like a year process where you need to let it just bake and kill some of those seeds. But clean it up, use preen next spring.
10: Perfect.
8: All right. Well, that is takes care of one. I saw like six question marks in that two-part question, but that's okay. We want to hit them all. We're trying to bat 1,000 for you, our valued listeners. Here is another treated fern for bugs, but didn't bring it in yet. Do I need to do it again? It has been 2 weeks.
9: Wow. I'm wondering what kind of bugs it has.
10: Mm-hmm.
9: Ferns, about the only thing they get is scale or mealy bug. Sometimes people are confused with the spores that happen on the back of the leaves. They look like they might be bugs, but they're actually their reproductive system. So anyway, if you think you have bugs, you know, be sure to be careful. Ferns don't like sprays, so clean it off gently.
8: Okay, proceed with caution. All right, next text. I have a clematis called Jackmanni. The leaves have turned brown. Not sure if that's due to the overabundance of rain, fall, or something else. Can I trim the clematis back? Should I be treating it with something? Thanks for any suggestions.
9: So Jackmanni, or clematis in general, are prone to fungus, yes. What I would do is probably clean it up as best you can. I don't think I would trim it back until next spring. Add some lime to your soil, and then maybe next year to hit it with Daconil occasionally, like every 3 weeks during the growing season.
10: Even before the fungus comes.
9: Before the fungus. Better to do it as a preventative than a curative. This year was just particularly bad. I mean, we had so much rain. Yeah.
8: All right. So take the ounce of prevention.
9: Absolutely.
8: Go that route. All right. We would have been caught up on the text line, but while we've been answering questions, more have arrived.
10: Yay.
8: All right. So good morning. Why are lilacs? Listen to me. All right. Why are the lilacs blooming? I thought they bloomed once a year around Mother's Day in May.
9: So this happens with a lot of different plant materials. We've got some azaleas that are blooming out in the nursery right now. And they, again, that's an early spring bloomer too. So sometimes when we have adverse weather conditions, plants get a little confused. You know, we had hot weather. We had rainy weather. And
10: then it got down to like 40 or 50.
9: Yeah, and then they pushed out a few blooms. Not
10: and
9: unusual.
10: And now today's 80.
9: Yeah, not unusual. Nothing to worry about.
10: So they just think it's spring, but they'll be fine.
9: Yeah.
8: All right, they'll be back. Not to worry. Next text, I think we might have talked on this a little bit. Can we still plant grass seed? And what is the best kind to use under a larger patch, under a tree? What's the process for doing that? Thank you, and
9: so,
8: love your show.
9: It truly is getting a little on the late side. I mean, if you've got the grass seed, as we said earlier, go ahead and do it. Otherwise, if you can't get it done immediately, I probably would wait until next spring. And when you're working under a tree, you need to loosen up the ground really well, add some lime, let that get rained in a couple of times, and then sow your seed. And then definitely get a dense shade mix. And most of the mixes that we sell have got what they need. You know, we have different options.
10: Sunny, dense shade, high traffic, shade and sun.
9: So definitely get a dense shade, and the grass that's going to be prevalent in that is going to be red fescue, which is very fine bladed grass, but it does well in the shade.
10: So I have a question. You always say to add lime, but it's too late for grass seed. Is it beneficial to add the lime this year?
9: Absolutely.
10: So add lime this year, wait to seed until next year. Gotcha.
9: That's a perfect scenario.
10: Okay, sweet. Is that for like anything that you're talking about adding lime to, not just grass seed? Or
9: grass seed would probably be the most prevalent.
10: Okay, so everything else just like...
9: And too, like with lime, I always suggest adding a little bit of lime to your vegetable garden each year.
10: Yes. Yes, that's what I was thinking. So wait until spring for that.
9: Right.
10: Okay, nice.
11: All right.
10: Are we caught up?
11: This next question will leave us caught up. We have one from Troy in Cedar Rapids. When I cut the heads off of the pinnacle hydrangea, I think this is, the quick fire fab, how far should I cut back the stems? And there's pictures if
9: you'd like. Just the first set of leaves.
11: Well, that's...
10: To the first leaf set.
11: First set of leaves. There you go. Troy in Cedar Rapids. That does catch us up.
10: Perfect. Well, I wanted to make a quick comment about wiltproof. So we always talk about wiltproof for your boxwoods, evergreens, anything that's not blue, as Bob says. Do that in November. That helps seal in the moisture, helps keep in the hydration over the winter, and they keep from getting such bad windburn. But you can also use wiltproof on your pumpkins. So if you want your pumpkins to last longer, or if you got them early, you're afraid of them rotting before Halloween or something, you can spray them with wiltproof and it helps seal them, and then they last way longer. So that's just a nice tip for the fall season that I don't think a lot of people really realize.
9: No, it does really prolong their life. Excuse me.
10: Yeah.
9: And when you're choosing a pumpkin, you know, kind of look at it, examine it. If it's got any rips or punctures in it, probably not the one for you.
10: Yeah. And then I also wanted to give a shout out to the one and only Jay Castle. He... First of all, is always just such a big help with our show and just always supportive. But he also lends us his red truck during the holiday and winter or fall and holiday season. And so this week, the red truck made a reappearance at Culver's. It is all decorated up with, you know, fall pumpkins and straw bales and all the good things, mums. And so we just like really, really appreciate him lending that to us and letting us use that for photo ops, decor. It's just very, very sweet of him. So really appreciate that too.
11: All right. With that, we're going to go ahead and take our last break. We'll get back to you on the other side with the rest of I Will On a Garden Show. If you want to give us a call, it's not too late. Phone lines open 319-365-0600 or sneak in one more text at 319-381-8186. We'll be right back.
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8: Yeah, there we go. We are back. The remaining moments of the Iowa Lawn and Garden Show will be moving to Mike Hargig after the top of the hour. We have Chris from Duffy's in the house ready for that. We'll move on to that here shortly. We're caught up before the break, but I do have a couple more questions have come in, and so we should maybe do that while we still have a little bit of time. We have, let me kill this, and I planted some stringless green beans this year that were really good and canned very well. Unfortunately, I lost the packaging, so I don't know which ones they were. Can I dry and store them over the winter? And if so, how would I do that?
9: So, yeah, you could do that. As far as dry, you know, once they're of mature size, just shuck them out of the shell, put them on some newspaper, dry them, store them in a jar of some kind over the winter and then start it all over next spring.
11: Okay, we do have one more, and then we're going to probably draw the line in the sand for this week. With all the excessive rain lately, I have a flower bed that's getting green moss on the surface. Do I skim this off the top layer of dirt, treat the ground, or will it take care of itself as everything dries and winter arrives?
9: I would skim it off, and again, too, I know this sounds, I sound like a broken record. A little bit of lime to the soil changes pH. Not so favorable for
11: little
9: the moss
11: bit
9: growth.
11: Of lime in the soil. Yeah. I'll work on that one. Yeah. All right. Well, so, you know, it's been a great show. You guys are going to head into the office now. And before you go, I want to make sure that we give out a couple more details. Like Katie's been talking all day about their clothing sale. It's going to be a different flash sale each weekend. So you'll just have to keep your ear to the ground. You get a free air plant if you take your calendar coupon with you. So do that. Do it now. Their driveways are getting opened up. They're getting ready for spring. You can go to culversgarden.com anytime, 24/7. Figure out what we're talking about. Look at these different things. Find the deals they've got. Get your gift cards. And they will send them anywhere.
10: Yes, we will.
11: And if you need to bug Bob at work during the week, you can call the office, 319-377-4195. So, you know, probably don't bug Bob, but if you have if you have questions, you know,
9: We're there. Sometimes you have to leave a message and I'll call back,
11: you know, but you also welcome people to bring their plants if they have questions, if they need help, right?
10: And
11: to
10: absolutely some precautions,
9: but yes, but a lot of people don't realize that. But if you have house plants that you need to repot, we're more than willing to help you out with that. Not the good time of year to do Christmas cactus, by the way. We've had a lot of questions about
10: what about
9: that.
10: orchids
9: right after done blooming. So
10: people always ask us about repotting orchids, and we can just do it for you.
9: It should be immediately after they're done blooming.
11: I saw the Christmas cactus coupon in the calendar for December, so that must be corollary to when a relevant season
9: have
11: something to do with the name.
9: They're lovely. They've been growing well this summer. They've liked the weather.
11: All right. Well, that brings us to the end of another episode of Iowa Lawn and Garden Show. We've been doing this here for, you know, since before I came on board, and we're going to keep it going. So we need you, the listeners, to turn back in next week at 8 o'clock. Clear a couple hours. Hang out with me for the Iowa Lawn and Garden Show and my car geek. A little bit of something for everybody during the two most zenful hours of radio all week. And we're going to take your calls over the next hour on my car geek. So don't go away. Again, culversgarden.com for everything else that we talked here today. And they're on 151 North East Marion on the south side of the road. So that's where they're going next. And if you've got stuff to do, so are you. And stick around for my car geek coming up next. And we appreciate every one of you listeners participating with your phone calls and questions. It's what we do. It's our reason for being. And we appreciate everyone, listeners, sponsors, everyone, stick around.
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21: Slowing down, I'm Paul Stevens. Fox News' Isai is pushing inland now through Alabama after leaving a trail of destruction along the Florida Panhandle. Fox Weather's Caroline Elliott reporting from Navarre, Florida, between Mobile, Alabama, and Destin, Florida, with the latest.
22: At the height of this storm, we know the Santa Rosa Sounds clocked wind speeds at 116 miles per hour. So we're talking about an area that was just getting pounded by wind and rain for several hours last night. This morning, we are starting to get a better idea of some of the damage here in Navarre. So we were just talking with the Florida Highway Patrol in the last hour, and a sergeant just told me that there's RVs and boats all the way down Highway 98 here. And that's expected when you're talking about wind gusts that reached well over 100 miles per hour in this area, and not to mention several feet of storm surge and several inches of rain.
21: About 900,000 customers still without power in the wake of that storm. Meantime, Hurricane Simon now, strengthening into a dangerous Category 4 storm. It inches closer to the Pacific coast and Mexico. Winds reaching 145 miles an hour. Landfall possible either late today or early on Sunday. Forecasters warning of destructive winds, dangerous storm surge, and potentially catastrophic flooding. Evacuations are underway in areas of western Mexico. 9 people, including 2 kids, reportedly dead following a mass shooting in Erie, Pennsylvania last night. Witnesses say a gunman opened fire outside a home, killing 2 women before heading inside. Police and SWAT teams surrounding the house where more gunshots were heard. Officers later entering the home, finding several more bodies, including the gunman who was found dead from, they say, an apparent self-inflicted gunshot wound. The investigation well underway into a possible motive. 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
11: Beer Geek is presented by Duffy's, so it's a treat to have you here, Chris, from Duffy's, representing and holding down the seat for the Car Geek this week.
24: Not a problem. Glad to be here.
11: Yeah, well, we're glad to have you on the program, and we do have we have a caller, not wasting any time. I'm going to go ahead and just answer and put you on hold for a second, because I haven't even given the numbers yet, so let's do that first. We do want to invite everybody to call in on the Cedar Rapids Transmission studio line at 319-365-0600 or send your text to 319-381-8186. And let's just go ahead and take our caller. Why make them wait, right?
24: Yes, sir.
11: Welcome to My Car Geek. And who are we talking to?
25: Yes, this is Jim from Davenport, and I called last week regarding storing an old car for the winter, and Jay said get fresh gas in the spring. There's a quarter of a tank of gas now, and I was kind of wondering in regard to gas tank condensation.
24: Well, I would fill the tank completely full of fuel before you put it away for the fall here. That keeps us from getting that condensation on the inside of that tank to create any moisture, any flash rust inside there. So if the tank's full, you should be good. I would always put some Stabil additive in it. It helps stabilize the fuel. Just a good measure to take to keep that gasoline fresh for the spring. So with that tank being empty, if you're in a uncontrolled environment, if it's not in a heated garage, I definitely would fill that tank full of fuel so you don't get any of that flash rust condensation on the inside of the tank.
25: Okay, very good. I appreciate it. Enjoy the show.
24: Thank you.
11: We always appreciate your phone calls there, Jim. Happy Saturday.
25: Oh, all right. Take care.
11: All right, you as well. And that completes our first call. We'll chalk that one up. And Jim's got some interesting projects going on there, so we'd love to hear from him. And if you don't mind, Chris, I have a couple that are backlogged from last week on the text line. And one of them's a doozy. I would like to, this is not the level of Car Geek I operate at. I just want to disclaim that. Okay, I'm just the voice of somebody else, Andy in Coralville here. Hey, Jay, addressing the Car Geek. We'll let you feel this one, Chris. Thinking about making the 289 in my 67 Fairlane a winter project. I'm looking at a 331 or a 347 stroker. I don't know if that's mid cam or mild cam. I got a very small font here.
24: Yep, mild cam.
11: There you go. Good street torque and reliability. Not chasing max HP. which would you go with, and any recommendations on head cam intake or anything else you would do while it's apart, or would you go with a 390 build? Thanks.
24: Well, I really like the 347 strokers. They're a very drivable engine. You can run them on pump fuel. So they're very forgiving with the quality of fuel we have in Iowa. So they make good torque, good horsepower, just a good fun driving engine. It is a major project. You would definitely want to have a quality machine shop perform the machine work on the block. Maybe have them reassemble it, and it would be great if you could have it dyno tuned before you put it back in the car. So then it's just bolt in and go. Lot of mistake people make when they'll rebuild an engine or build a performance engine. They don't get them on the dyno. They don't get them timed in correctly, carburetor set correctly, and their engine build can be kind of a dud because it's not that the wrong parts were used. It's just not fine tuned correctly to perform the way they're expecting.
11: So why go through all that if you're not going to finish it properly, right?
24: Correct.
11: It's a lot of work. Yep. You want some return on that, I suppose.
24: Yep. Get it dyno tuned so you know.
11: Okay. All right. Good morning, Joe from Washington. Do you have any recommendations for a good scan tool for a home mechanic?
24: Yeah, I do. Harbor Freight actually makes a very, very good low-cost scan tool. It's an Icon. I looked at one the other day. It's $399, and it's a very quality piece for hobby use. As far as daily use in a shop, I don't know how long it would live, but it is a really good piece that a lot of my technicians will have at their home garage in case they have a check engine light or a drivability problem on a family member's car, because being a mechanic doesn't stop when you leave the shop. You still have work to do at home also. So that the Icon from Harbor Freight's a very good hobby scan tool. Yep.
11: All right. And moving to the next question on the text line. My mechanic does not recommend any American models anymore. Want to replace a 17 GMC Acadia with third row seats that I love. What are your thoughts on Toyota? How about a Toyota Highlander or a Honda Pilot? Open to suggestions. Love your show. Grandma in Letts, Iowa.
24: You know, I like all makes and models. I'm not a big foreign car guy or American car guy. I like a vehicle that's been well taken care of, that has good features and fits what the person wants it to do. So I wouldn't rule out any car, truck, SUV. Find something you like. Find something you're comfortable in. Do some review search on it. You know, if they're taken care of, they're all pretty darn good vehicles.
11: Okay. Well, there you go. So now I know you guys have a whole process you go through when you're working on these hot rods and these classic cars. So if ever Marty, my man Mason, were to come off of that Ferrari that's getting dusty in his garage for me, but I didn't want to drive it, say, through the elements. I don't want to get road dust on it. I don't want to get traffic incidents or weather or maybe even sunshine on it, right?
24: Correct. Yep.
11: So, I mean, you guys have a solution for all of that, right?
24: We do. We do. 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So we don't have to worry about road debris running into that hailstorm during the summertime, which is always a concern when
11: no
24: you have
11: gravel dust.
24: No gravel dust. Yes. So if anybody has a car they want to get ready to put away for the winter, just remember we do free pickup and delivery within 100 miles of the dealership here in Cedar Rapids.
11: And inside that 100 miles easily encompasses the Quad Cities, Ottumwa, maybe Newton.
24: Absolutely. Yep.
11: Up to Vinton, yep. Waterloo.
24: Yeah.
11: Anywhere in eastern Iowa, just give them a call. They're going to work with you. And let's see. I didn't mean to trail off here. I was scrolling. We have another thing popped up at the top here. And so I want to keep our questions fresh and popping. Is it time to change a battery? They're asking about a 2023 Chevy Traverse, now 520 versus 820 amphitheater battery.
24: Well, normally in Iowa with our weather conditions, we go from one extreme to the other. You know, summertime we can have underhood temperatures, you know, well over 150 degrees when we're running our AC and traveling in the summertime. To the exact opposite in the wintertime. You know, we got a wind chill factor. We're brutal cold. So batteries in Iowa have a tough life. We recommend no more than 5 years on a battery on your daily driver. Keep you from getting stuck somewhere. So if you haven't replaced a battery in your vehicle in 5 years, it would be a good idea, number one, to have it tested to see the overall condition of the battery. And number two, at 5 years, I would be putting a fresh battery in the car. Last thing I want is to walk out of the grocery store with $700 worth of groceries in this day and age and have a car not fire up to drive home.
11: I have had transportation problems that have caused me to return home with a soggy bag of formerly frozen chicken.
24: It happens.
11: I have returned home with wilted pizzas. They were frozen. Ice cream. Yeah. You know, it's catastrophic, right?
24: Yeah. A fresh battery replacement every 5 years is very low cost insurance for the reliability of your vehicle.
11: In retrospect, I agree. There's things that I should have definitely put away. I put aside and prioritize some repairs on my vehicle instead.
24: And it's normal. It happens.
11: As a procrastinator, I can tell you I have really bad luck with batteries after that 3-year mark. Totally not reliable. And they will fail at the worst time, won't they?
24: You know, another thing we should bring up on batteries, why we got a battery question. You know, a lot of the new vehicles are, they don't have a key that you put in an ignition anymore and turn the key to start the car. So they have what's called a key fob. And Jay's maybe talked about this on the show before. But when you leave that key fob in the vehicle, if you, you know, park the vehicle in your garage, you leave that key fob in the vehicle, you're going to go on a vacation for the winter. You're going to go somewhere nice and warm. Take that key fob out of the vehicle. That key fob being in that vehicle can keep what's called the body control module alive in the vehicle because it's waiting for something to happen. Mm. And over an extended period of time, the battery's never... The body control module is always asking for some voltage from the battery, and it slowly drains the battery. Have a lot of people say, well, boy, I parked this car for 4 days and the battery's dead. And it can be that the key fob is keeping the body control module alive and drawing the voltage out of the battery in them extreme weather conditions, you know.
11: All right. Well, so that little listener, that's all it takes.
24: Yes.
11: And it knows that it's there. It thinks you're ready to go somewhere.
24: Yep.
11: It might flash the car, the interior lights or something, fade stuff on and off.
24: Yep. It's waiting for the doors to lock or unlock, mm-hmm. or the dome lights to come on, the courtesy lamps to turn on, power up the fuel pump so the engine starts correctly. So
11: okay.
24: take that key fob in the house with you.
11: All right. Not bad advice there from Chris Henry of Duffy's. Presenting sponsor here for My Car Geek every Saturday during the 9 o'clock hour, immediately following the Iowa Lawn and Garden Show. And so we appreciate you being here with us. And I want to give some information here before we go to the break. I want to give these numbers again. The CR Transmission Studio line wide open right now. If you want to give us a call, I could get you on pretty easily with Chris. You know, shoot your question at him at 319-365-0600. You just call up 319-365-0600. I push a couple of buttons and you guys are chatting like buddies. 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
6: 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We've got Snake Alley Joe from Burlington on the line, and we'll get to him in just a second. 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See what he's up to on Facebook and stuff like that. Right now, I think what we're going to do is kill this, and we're going to go over here to Snake Alley. Hey, Joe, friend of the program here. We got you in the studio with Chris Henry here from Duffy's, and he's prepared to tackle your questions today.
11: Okay. All right. Yeah, good morning, fellas. So my kid's got a 94 Mazda. It's a B3000 pickup, and it's got the V6 engine in it. And I've been kind of messing with it a little bit. It's the thing will start sometimes, and then it won't start. And I put plugs in it the other day, and it fired right up. And then a day later or so, it wouldn't start at all. It would crank and crank. It wouldn't start. But I didn't put anything else. I did, and the idle would jump way up, and it didn't want to come down. So I thought, well, I'm going to change this idle control valve because I had cleaned it previously, and it didn't help. So I changed and put a new one on. But I got some, right now I was thinking about the distributor, putting a new cap and rotor on it and new plug wires also. But when I had it run, it did start the other day, and then I had it running, and if you give it a little bit of throttle, it just wants to fall on its face. It just almost wants to die. If you get a little throttle and let back up on the throttle, it'll pick back up. The engine will pick back up, but it just falls on its face. So I don't know. I'm thinking of different things that it could be. I don't have and it's not shown an engine light on it.
12: Okay.
11: And I don't have a scan tool, but I'm kind of just a do-it-yourselfer, you know.
12: Yeah. Joe, on something like that, you know, when it's acting up is actually, it's kind of easier to diagnose when it is acting up. So when that, you know, when you're cranking away on that thing and it won't fire up, what I would do is just stop, grab one of your old spark plugs if you still have one. You can pop a plug wire boot off and slide that spark plug into the end of that plug wire. Have somebody crank that engine and see if you have spark at the end of that spark plug. You know, there's three things that'll make an internal combustion engine run. We need air, we need fuel, and we need spark. So when it won't start, we got to figure out what we're missing. Obviously, the engine has compression because it will start and run at times. So when it doesn't crank up for you, we got to determine, hey, are we missing fuel? Are we missing spark? So when it's acting up like that, if you take one of them old spark plugs, slide it into just a single plug wire, have somebody crank on it, and you got a nice crisp spark at the end of there. Hey, we know we have spark. We know we have compression. We must be missing fuel. At that point, you could induce a little bit of carb cleaner into the intake, and if it fires right up, you know you have a fuel source that's missing or weak. That vehicle will have electric fuel pump in it. Fuel pumps produce pressure and volume. So we could have a pump that is pressurizing up but not moving enough volume of fuel to fire up and run correctly. That's when you say you tip into it with a throttle pedal and it goes flat and wants to stall out. To me, that's telling me, hey, we have a fuel delivery issue. We need to figure out where our fuel is going. We don't have enough to work with. The pressure's too low. The volume's too low. So, you know, sometimes when they act up is the easiest time to diagnose them because you can duplicate what it's doing.
11: Yeah. So I have checked it a couple different times for spark, and I am getting spark.
12: Okay.
11: And I put a fuel gauge on it at one time, and it had about 40 pounds of PSI on the fuel rail.
12: Okay.
11: So I did have fuel at that time. And then so the other day when it wouldn't fire up at all, I pulled the throttle body,

0: obviously, you know, we're going to be inducing a ton of air and not compensating with fuel because of the throttle position sensor. So, you know, if you had a scan tool, you could read your throttle position sensor sweep with the engine off, key on. You can read the voltage sweep on that. Should go from a half a volt to over 4 volts at full throttle. You know, so it might be worth either borrowing a scan tool or, you know, picking up one of them Icon scan tools from Harbor Freight and checking it out.
1: Yeah. And I kind of wonder, too, about the distributor. It's got one of these, I think, Hall effect vane stator switch assemblies in it.
0: Yep.
1: And
0: pickup coil type emission.
1: Yeah, I kind of wonder if it could be an issue there on that distributor as well.
0: Yep. Guy's just going to have to start pinning it out and track it down.
1: Yeah, because we put a new my kid put a new mass airflow sensor on it. That didn't, I kind of thought maybe that's where we're...
2: So that was going to be my next thought, but I'm trying to stay shut up over here because I'm not the car geek.
1: Yeah. And oxygen sensors, can they cause issues like that if they...
0: No, an O2 sensor should never cause a hard start or no start issue. That's monitoring your exhaust gases after the vehicle's running. So an O2 sensor should never cause an extended crank, a no start, or a extremely poor performance on startup. So you should be good with your O2 sensors.
1: Yeah. Well, the catalytic, I wondered about it too, because I can hear a little rattling back there. And I don't, when the engine does run, and I kind of wonder if it gets plugged up too, if that could, I wouldn't think it, you'd still think it'd fire up.
0: Yeah, she still should fire up. That would cause more of a drivability problem under heavy throttle. If the engine can't breathe, it's getting air in but can't get air out, then it'll go real flat. But as you rolled out of the throttle, it would pop back quick for you.
1: Yeah. Well, we did put a new fuel pump on it, maybe, I don't know, earlier this year, I guess, a new fuel filter I put on it, too. It's just an older truck that, you know, it's kind of a, you know, second truck and stuff, so... But I'd still like to get it running, right?
0: Absolutely. Yeah, well, yeah. If you decide to throw in the towel on it and want us to take a look at it, something we could definitely take a look at Duffy's for you without an issue. If you said, okay, I've had enough, I'm going to let somebody take a peek at it, we'd be more than happy to look at it for you, and we come pick it up for you, too. So.
1: Okay. Well, I appreciate that.
2: Sure. I think you got some good stuff to think about there, Joe. I mean, if you put the new mass flow air filter in, or... Mass airflow sensor. Okay.
0: Yes,
2: one of these days I'll figure it out. You put the new fuel pump in, then you're kind of running out of things to check. And I think that thing on the back of the switch would be a good thing to visually inspect.
0: Yep.
1: That was thinking about that, you know. Yeah, I was definitely had that in my mind. So.
2: Well, okay. Let us know how that goes, and you know how to reach them if you need to. And of course, we'll be here every Saturday, and I'll give you Jay's ATC communication line here later in the program. But thanks for the call, Joe.
1: Yep, thank you.
2: All right, happy Saturday, and we always appreciate hearing from our friends of the program here. And, that means it's that time. So, My Car Geek, presented by Duffy's Classic Cars over on Classic Car Court Southwest in Cedar Rapids. And we're taking your calls on the CR Transmission Studio line at 319-365-0600. And you call up and talk to us just as easy as Joe did, 319-365-0600. 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And I'll... go ahead and ask him for you. 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
22: Well, there is fun to be had right here on My Car Geek. This is Jason Lee, your host, News Radio 600 WMT, live in the studio with me here at Broadcast Park. I have Chris Henry from Duffy's, and boy, we're just chatting about all kinds of stuff. We've got a couple of callers holding on the line that want to pick your brain, though, Chris, so I want to, I know we want to have fun. I'm going to go ahead and kill that, because really the fun part of this show is talking to our valued listeners. So let me bring Chris from Vinton online with us. Welcome to the program, Chris. Chris, meet Chris. Chris. Now it's a Chris Vinton.
23: Yeah. Hi, Chris. Yeah, and thank you guys for taking my call. I wish I was calling about a classic car, but I'm actually calling about a 2013 Explorer.
22: Okay.
23: That I was hoping, just to wanted to get your thoughts. And there are two issues. One, and I don't know if they're related, but I'm kind of thinking they are. Probably about 2 months ago, whenever I'd put it in reverse, it would start telling me that the backup camera isn't working, which I really don't use it that much anyway, so I didn't care. But then probably about 2 weeks after that, all of a sudden I have had no control over my the heating system and cooling system. It was the car was saying that it was off.
22: Okay.
23: But it was blasting hot air. So I was driving down the road with my windows open, and finally, you know, I ended up disconnecting the battery for about 15-20 minutes, and that seems to have at least fixed the climate control problem. But I just wanted to get your thoughts on what the issue might be.
24: Well, I'm thinking on that 13 Explorer, if I'm correct, the what we call the center stack, you know, at the dealership or when we're talking shop, the backup camera, you said the backup camera was the first thing to go out, and then is your HVAC controls part of that, of a soft touch screen, or are they an actual hard push button controller underneath your radio screen?
23: All of the above, and then there's even I can do it from the steering wheel too.
24: Okay. My concern is there something going on in that center stack as far as a component not communicating correctly? All them systems talk to each other through a bus communication line or a communication line. With losing that backup camera first and then having that HVAC system do odd stuff, in what happens is when you cycle battery voltage to it, it's kind of like your laptop computer. When it's not working right, you power it completely down, restart it, it reboots. When you unhooked that battery, you rebooted that center stack, mm-hmm. that radio system, that HVAC controller. I would say it's something that if it acts up again, it would be easier to figure out what's going on with it by not cycling the voltage to it. You know, just get a scan tool on it, see if we have loss of communication codes with the radio HVAC system. That's the direction I would go with it. And if you know, obviously a guy wants heat in the winter and cool air in the summer, if you don't have any choice, cycle the battery voltage again, it'll reboot that center stack, and it may work for quite a little while for you again.
23: Okay, sure. Yeah, I will definitely get it taken in. It just kind of happened recently, and I haven't had a chance to do anything. But
24: nope, understandable.
23: That makes sense, but I appreciate it.
24: Not a problem.
22: Excellent. Well, thanks for the call there, Chris, and good luck. Let us know how that works out for you, okay?
23: All right, thank you. You guys have a good day.
22: You're welcome. You too, and happy Saturday. And you know, Chris, I got to say, Chris Henry, now I've let our friend from Vinton go, but I just, whenever my environmental controls break, they're broke off. I've never had them broke on, but I can imagine that being equally unpleasant.
24: Correct.
22: So, hey, we have another friend of the program holding. We have Gary from right here in Cedar Rapids. And Gary, welcome to the show.
0: Good morning. I have a question for Chris. I've got a 1968 Oldsmobile Cutlass Supreme. I no longer drive anymore.
24: Okay.
0: It starts. It wouldn't have to be hauled on a truck. I keep it started and working all the time.
24: Okay.
0: What would you charge to do an oil change if you had to come? Like I said, you could drive it back and forth. You don't need a truck.
24: Yeah.
0: Do you have an idea of something like that? What it run?
24: Yeah, the average oil change on a classic car like that runs about $80. And you know that includes the high zinc oil, new oil filter. We check all the fluids. Check all the tire pressures, do a full safety inspection. So for that $80, you get a full health checkup on the car. We would test the battery, you know, make sure everything's good there. So at Duffy's, it'd run you about $80 to have that done, and we could pick up and deliver the car to you without an issue.
0: And that'd be for the same $80?
24: Yes, sir. Yep, that's included.
0: Yeah. It's on a battery charger now, and it starts every time. The battery's getting old.
24: Correct. Yep.
0: It'll start on its own. So,
24: okay.
0: Can you set me up an appointment or no?
24: Yeah, actually, if you're willing to give me a call on Monday at the service department at Duffy's, I can give you the direct line right to the service department if you'd like to write it down.
0: Well, I got some vision problems, so I can't.
24: Okay. Well, don't hesitate.
0: Call and ask for Chris.
24: Yep, Chris or Mark. Mark is my service manager there, and we get you set up and taken care of.
0: Okay, and that's Duffy's Car Collectible, you say?
24: Duffy's Classic Cars, Cedar Rapids, Iowa.
0: Yep. Okay. All right. I'll be planning on that, and I'll get it. Thank you very much for your guys' time. Hope you have a great weekend.
24: Thanks for calling in, and looking forward to helping you out on your car.
0: Yeah. Thank you, sir.
22: Yeah, we appreciate hearing from you there. That's Gary in Cedar Rapids. Catches us up on the phone line just before we get into our next break here. And, you know, boy, I was going to try to pick your brain about troubleshooting my brakes, but we can just go ahead and skip that in favor of a little bit of Beach Boys music here while we give some information before we go to this break. So we're getting tight on time. We come back with one more segment here. We might be able to get one more call. If you are a quick and clever fella, you pick up the phone, you call 319-365-0600. That rings the CR Transmission studio line. I push a button or two, and just like magic, you're talking with Chris. And listen, we're winding it down. I see one blinking right now. I'm going to let you hold until after this break, though. We've got to do this. That's how we pay the bills around here. But these are not just sponsors. These are Jay's trusted pros, and you can find more about them at mycargeek.com. All right, I'm going to take this caller, and we'll put him on with you when we get back from this break on News Radio 600 for the final segment of My Car Geek.

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6: Well, no. Chris has plenty of toys down there at Duffy's Classic Cars, and I'm your host, Jason. I've got plenty of toys right here around me, plenty of blinkers and buttons and sliders and things, and it's so much fun, all the toys. But you know what we've got is just a few minutes to talk to Luke from Blairstown, and so... we have to choose our battles here, Chris, and we're going to kill the music and give this time to Luke from Blairstown. Welcome to the program.
7: Hello, guys.
6: Hey, happy Saturday. How can we help you?
7: I was wondering, Car Geek, what car wash you would recommend in Cedar Rapids?
8: Oh, boy. 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I run my truck through the club car wash at the Iowa City location because it's just down from Fountain Transmission, and it works very well. It's quick, easy, does a good job, but it's not a touchless car wash. So there's a lot of difference of opinions on the quality of car washes. Ideally, you know, the best way to safely wash a vehicle is a hand wash. But I actually go through club car wash in Iowa City, and it does a nice job for me, but it is not a touchless car wash. So as far as Cedar Rapids, I think they're all pretty quality. I don't have a good opinion there.
7: Fair enough. I appreciate your time, guys. Thank you.
8: Not a problem. Thanks, Luke.
6: Yeah, we appreciate hearing from you, all of the friends of our program. Thanks for your calls and questions today. I have one more, Chris. I know you guys got all sorts of great stuff down at Duffy's that's changing constantly, but I have one more question.
8: Sounds good.
6: 23 Chevy Traverse, 74,000 miles. Brake fluid shows not full. Do I need to drain and change the fluid, or is it okay to just top it off?
8: It's 74,000 miles. You could top that off for now. Has the brake pads where the brake fluid level will lower down. If the brakes still work correctly... you should just be able to top that off a touch. You get to close to that 90 to 100,000 mile mark, it would be a good idea to have that brake fluid serviced on a 2023. At that point, you also may need to have the brakes inspected. It may be due for a brake job.
6: Okay. And by the way, they're listening from Ocala, Florida every Saturday, and thanks for continuing the show. Now, when you top off the brake fluid, if you compress the caliper, you're going to overflow that at the end of this. So you just have to remember that part, right?
8: Yes, that's correct. When you go to do that brake job and rehome them pistons and them calipers, you can get some backflow brake fluid. So you just got to make sure you have it cleaned up properly or prepped properly so you don't make a mess.
6: And if it is truly low, you have a leak because it's a hydraulic system.
8: Yeah, if it's that low, you would know that your brakes are not working correctly. Okay. You'd have a soft pedal, a lot of travel before the vehicle started to stop, you know, with the brake pedal assembly. You'd be nervous to drive the car.
6: All right. Well, so you would know if that was the case. So yes. If it feels okay, top it off. Just be mindful when you do the brake job later.
8: Yep. Correct.
6: Okay. Well, that's sage advice there from Chris Henry from Duffy's. If I can untie my tongue in time, we'll be off the air by the time I figure it out. But you know, you said you have a fresh influx of inventory down there at Duffy's. You got some new cars coming in on Classic Car Court Southwest, just off of 33rd Avenue, right?
8: Yep. 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
11: About a million power outages. I'm Pam Puso, Fox News. What was Hurricane Isaias is moving through Alabama after battering the Florida panhandle.
12: Even now, there's still being some tree limbs, especially where we are right now in Mobile, that still may be, you know, broken at the top, maybe hasn't fallen through the entire layer of the tree, if you will, that with the winds that we're still seeing through this afternoon, still we could see some branches come on down. So just be mindful as you're out and about and you're traveling, not just throughout parts of Mobile, Alabama, but the entire state. We still have over 315,000 customers without power. Here where we are in Mobile County, we have over 35,000 customers still without power. We, of course, were under curfews. Those curfews have been lifted, meaning that folks are going to start getting out and about.
11: Fox Weather's Michael Estime. New reports are shedding light on the deaths of two students at Ole Miss.
13: The toxicology details come from a motion from federal prosecutors to keep the father and son vape store owners accused of selling those drugs linked to the overdose deaths locked up pending their trials. So in that court filing, prosecutors write this quote, "The toxicology reports of the deceased victim showed the same three substances present, all of which are found in the S-Max Mango Breeze pills." And, quote, "There is also probable cause to believe these drugs caused two overdose deaths in Oxford, Mississippi. The government proved that there was probable cause that the lab-tested drugs taken by the two overdose victims were the same type drugs that were seized from the Moslas, the owner of that vape store, during a court-authorized search warrant. 18-year-old Aiden Hamilton and 20-year-old Robert Strang both passed away last month from apparent overdoses."
11: That's Fox's Chanley Painter. Both store owners face federal drug charges. The son has been granted bond. 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
18: 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Summer is cooler here in the Blue Ridge Mountains. 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
23: And finally, in a new interview, New England Patriots quarterback Drake May said he was a little bit skeptical that the moon landing was real and added, quote, "I'm not really sure 200% if we went there or not." So Take it with a grain of salt because he doesn't think percentages are real either.
4: Very funny. You said the other day, and I think this is absolutely true, at what percentage of people having something, anxiety, ADHD, whatever it is, at what percentage do you reach a point where you just have to say, well, apparently it's just the human condition. So
5: exactly, yeah.
4: Let's quit talking about it like a special thing. It's just part of being a person.
5: Yeah, exactly. I'm going to need the day off. I get a little tired after climbing a flight of stairs. No. We all do.
4: Right. And I'm not discounting the serious stuff that lots of people have.
5: Certainly.
4: And how difficult it is for their lives. I'm in a family with one of those people myself, and I guarantee you it's real. But I thought this was really interesting, and part of the reason it gets my attention, I know someone who knows a lot about this stuff because she has had 4 autistic kids, and she has ADHD and a whole bunch of different things she knows a lot about, and she knows me fairly well, and said, oh, you clearly have ADHD. I said, I do. I don't know. I've never even thought about it. Nobody has ever told me. I didn't. Oh, you absolutely do, she said. I don't know. And at this point in my life, I mean, well, I got a couple of years left. It doesn't make any difference.
5: Max, right.
4: It doesn't make any difference at this point. Yeah. I've lived my life. But I think this is really interesting because it fits so good. Scientists confirm, according to this person that does an ADHD channel on YouTube, and so talks about ADHD all the time. Scientists confirm that ADHD brains physically cannot start a task without dopamine access. That is why just do it, just get it done, doesn't work. You need a deadline or something that kicks off the dopamine thing for you to want to do it at all. It's not because I always treat procrastination as a character flaw, always. And it hasn't done me any good, I'll tell you that. I've been meaning to get around to come up with a different reason thing to call it, but this absolutely made sense to me. I read the whole thread on my whole life of, I just can't possibly make myself start this term paper. Then when I get to, you know, the deadline crunch time that apparently kicks off enough energy in the brain, dopamine, whatever it is that triggers the get this done thing. Then all of a sudden I have all these ideas. I can get it all done. And I beat myself up next time I'm starting earlier, but I can't activate it without that. And he talks about the pile of laundry or whatever it is. And then there are some tricks to like kick off that dopamine thing that will help you get to work on different stuff.
5: Oh, wait a minute. I need to know the tricks.
4: I don't know if this is all true or not, but it certainly seemed to me that it might be more helpful for me to look at some sort of brain chemistry thing as a character issue, which has done me no good.
5: I don't know the whys and wherefores and neurological particulars of it, but yeah, that fits into me like a perfect puzzle piece. I mean, I am utterly incapable of starting certain projects unless there is a deadline or fear of failure. Then I can work like a cocaine fueled beaver. I mean,
4: right.
5: Like without effort.
4: Yeah, you like that, Katie? Cocaine fueled beaver?
7: That will be the title of this hour's podcast.
5: Good. Happy to help. And my mom actually said something to that effect to me during my teenage years. And I'm like, wow, she's right. And it's one of the reasons I do what I do for a living, is that deadline, the fear of humiliation every single day is a great motivator. And the deadline.
4: The ADHD brain doesn't run on intention. It runs on urgency, novelty, challenge, or passion. If none of those are present, the task doesn't start, no matter how much you want it to, no matter how important it is, no matter how much your boss or your parents or your wife or whoever tells you you need to get that done. Until you've got the sense of urgency, novelty, challenge, or passion, you just can't do it. Psychologists say ADHD brains run on deadlines, so a 4 p.m. appointment becomes the only real plan of the day, and everything before it feels fake and unstartable. I thought that was really interesting.
5: Yeah.
4: Yeah. I don't know if this helps me, but acting like, because I really have, that it's a character defect, that if I was a better person, I would get this stuff done, has not helped me at all.
5: No.
4: It's gotten me nowhere.
5: I'd say you've given it a good long trial, too.
4: Pretty good test.
5: Right.
4: And I need to, because I got one kid, who has it, the procrastination, putting stuff off exactly like his old man, and one who doesn't at all. Not a bit. Well, it'd be better to get this homework done now so I have time later to do what I want. What? I listen to him.
5: I'm off to work ahead. Yeah, what? I've got a kid like that, too. When he says that, you're no child of mine.
4: Right. You look like me, but something went wrong. I know. It's like, I can't relate to that at all. But that's the way he is.
5: Oh, man, I feel the weight and guilt of several projects I've got that I need to work on right now as we talk about
4: this. How much, and it gets more complicated the more we learn about this and the longer Homo sapiens are around, how much of our personalities and everything is just not really a choice, much of a choice? You can around the edges shape it some, but, man, it's just a lot of it is just... These are the ingredients in the cake. Good luck with the cake. It's going to be a chocolate cake. As much as you'd like it to be a different kind of cake, this is the cake it's going to be.
5: Exactly. Yeah, I've been saying for ages that there's like 20% around the edges that you can squeeze out or reel back in. Or something. Maybe it's 15, maybe it's 30. But yeah, I agree with you completely.
4: A cocaine-fueled beaver or something?
5: Yeah, CFB as I prefer to, you know. What's the word? I'm old. Summarized. It doesn't matter. So, what was I going to say? Now my forgetting what I was going to say has caused me to forget what I was going to say after what I was going to say, which I've forgotten.
4: You listen to the radio show with the two old guys who just constantly say, I don't remember what I was going to say. Neither do I. Let's sit here for a while.
5: I see if we smell remember. Mustard. Why do I smell mustard? Oh, God. Oh boy. Yeah. Oh, what I was going to say is surely there is an anthropological advantage to having both the planners and the grinders and then the impassioned people who can do extraordinary things like all of a sudden. In a tribe.
4: Yeah, not to sound like a certain sort of person, but when it does kick in, I do it pretty well, whatever it is that I've been putting off.
5: And frequently, tirelessly.
4: Right.
5: So, like a CFB. This is BCD, Blue Collar Dollar. 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
4: That is one of the most interesting things I've learned about me now is the whole, I need some sort of instigator to get me going on stuff. And it's not just, you loser. Why won't you get this done, you loser?
5: What's the matter with you?
4: Berating myself. And obviously, if it doesn't work berating myself, it's not going to work to berate my kid.
5: Right. So what do? Impose a deadline?
4: Well, that's one of the suggestions is you need to come up with somehow. I don't know how you'd do it for yourself because I can't. You're going to get started on this by 5 this afternoon. And, you know, the duality of my brain would say, it's not a real deadline. You don't have to.
5: It's a fake deadline. Yeah, you're trying to dupe me.
4: So I guess impose something on my kids?
5: I did that. I did once very successfully, and I'm just brainstorming for people like us, but I once did it very successfully. I'm going to get this done by this age, and that worked for me. Because
4: that's a
5: good clicking clock of mortality.
4: Well, that's a pretty real deadline, though.
5: Yeah. Yeah.
4: Wow.
5: Anyway.
4: But then again, I don't know what percentage of people have this whole thing, and at what percentage do you cross the line into, that's just part of being a human being.
5: Right.
4: So, grow up.
5: Maybe you need an AI agent, Jack. We can talk about AI agents coming up. Very promising. They can do amazing things for you, and then screw it up completely and humiliate you. But, you know.
4: Cool. That and other stuff on the way. Stay here.
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5: Divinity in the first few centuries after his death. I mean, it's all there. You have to check some of it. But Jack, it's time for you to step up to an AI agent. Enough chatbot silliness. It's these agents that you empower to do stuff for you. In fact, especially with your life, and how busy you are. So there are a bunch of stories in the Wall Street Journal under the headline, personal AI agents are great until they share your bank statement in the work chat.
4: Wow.
5: Here's this guy, Shane, been using a personal AI agent since August without issue when the startup chief executive got pinged by one of his employees. Hey, a heads up. There's a Slack message with a screenshot attached you might want to take a look at. There before him was a literal snapshot of his checking and savings account balances, various construction costs for a house project, and recurring charges for Netflix, car insurance, courtesy of his agent. My heart kind of dropped, he said.
4: Really? Why?
5: I thought I'd set up things as separate, personal and work. Mac had been using Grokbot, SpaceX AI's always-on agent, giving it read-only access to his bank accounts and naming the agent personal CFO. He maintains a separate Grokbot agent linked to his work Slack, which he named Chief of Staff. Mac demanded to know how personal CFO had ended up posting his info to the company Slack. The bot explained itself, then sort of apologized. That's on me, it said. Wrong audience for personal cash, period. I like how they've programmed the chatbots to, when they make a flaming, horrific mistake, they manfully say, that's totally on me. Good catch.
4: Right.
5: No,
4: that doesn't make it any better.
5: We're already tired of that. So people are loving the capabilities of their personal AI agents. Doing all sorts of tasks for them, managing users, email correspondence, travel itineraries, and much more. I'm planning a trip right now. I'm tempted to try it, but then a lot of people are being brought down to earth quickly. Some users find that much like the machine models they're built on, which can hallucinate, misinterpret, or even commit spontaneous acts of cybercrime, their assistants too can behave unpredictably. And the difference between a chatbot and an agent is that users typically use agents to carry out tasks like organizing my calendar, book an appointment. The agent then breaks down this prompt into a series of steps, which are for convenience, often not spelled out for the human it's working for. Otherwise, it wouldn't save you any time.
4: For all my touting of AI, the chatbots I use all the time, I have never used an agent and I don't even know how to dip my toe into it, really.
5: And in the case of Mac, his agent conflated chat groups with similar names, but not the same. It handled an ambiguous instruction badly, he wrote in a follow-up post. Then you have Alicia in San Francisco. She relied on an agent to make a small, buzzy startup instinct for the past month or so. She used it made by Instinct. Users can communicate with their Instinct agent from directly within their iPhone's Messages app. She's used hers to shop online, schedule Ubers, and book flights. She says it functions perfectly 90% of the time, yet it recently surprised her by buying a bikini. She'd returned a swimsuit and asked the agent to present her with some alternatives from the site. The agent sent her a link to approve its selection. She says she never approved it, yet she received an email confirmation of the purchase. Anything you do with a credit card, it sends you an approval link. But because this was store credit, not a credit card, it didn't know to send the approval link, and it bypassed it and just ordered the bikini, which she found out she could not cancel in hopes she can return.
4: Yeah.
9: What the f*** type of AI shit is?
4: Gotta admit, right? When I crossed the point of I've given AI my credit card, I would be concerned.
5: Yeah, and then this lady tried to get her agent to coordinate her son's 13th birthday party at a paintball place, and it confused two kids with the same first name and called them one kid, and
4: I pretty much use AI as the world's greatest trivia machine.
5: Yeah, it's almost ready, I think, these agents. They're almost ready, depending on what you ask them to do. I'm sure there are some tasks that they can perform quite efficiently that, you know, if they go slightly awry, you can just fix it.
4: But like, I was talking to Grok all the way home yesterday because I'm into Irish literature. I'm big on this whole the home rulers versus the unionists versus the Irish and the Catholics and all this different sort of stuff. And this guy, Charles Parnell, who is like one of the biggest things in the history of Ireland's politics, he had all this power in Parliament, and then he had an affair, and then so all the Catholics abandoned him. And this whole story I find so interesting, and James Joyce writes about it a lot. But I had this ongoing conversation with Grok, starting with, tell me about Charles Parnell and the Home Rulers, and then but why did the Catholics go, but how would the Protestants benefit? Oh, it doesn't matter. That was about the working man. And just this, like, it's like having an ongoing conversation with a history professor about something I'm interested in all the way. I just love it. Love it so much.
5: Yeah, it's amazing.
4: Which would be great for writing a term paper or whatever, obviously, which is one of the problems.
5: Yeah. I mean, I schlepped to the library and plagiarized books. Now it's a chatbot. What's the difference?
4: That's a pretty good point. I changed a couple of words in the paragraph from the encyclopedia. Now I'm doing it. What's the difference?
5: Slapped down a couple of sloppy citations and off I went to class.
4: And that's how I ended up a disc jockey.
5: Oh, boy. Oh, gosh, golly. Speaking of college, college students in the U.S. prefer socialism to capitalism. Yet another survey has shown.
4: They don't know what they're talking about, but.
5: No, they're utterly, completely wrong. Plus, shocking new science about sleeping with your dog.
4: Like sleeping with your dog or sleeping with your dog?
5: Slumbering, you sicko.
4: Well, Patel brought it up for the FBI a couple weeks ago.
5: Yeah, but I never use that euphemism, sleeping with. In fact, I heard one of my favorite commentators saying it the other day.
4: They
5: say,
4: slept
5: have
4: together.
5: Sex. Please. Yeah,
4: slept together. You're right. That should go the way of the dodo bird. No, nobody should use that term if they mean sex.
5: And you know me, I'm Mr. Delicate. I don't want, you know, less delicacy. I just, that one is so, that cow is so far out of the barn door and like in the next village.
4: You got to use that for something, Hanson. You know me, Mr. Delicate. What? Lots on the way. If you miss it, it's podcast.
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4: Breaking news donkey. Hanson, breaking news donkey. If you have it, do you not have it?
5: My.
4: We don't have it.
5: Oh, the news breaks, the donkey brays, except today the donkey's off.
4: Bears legend Mike Ditka has passed away at age 86.
5: Oh, my.
4: He, and we have a lot of guys listening, and NFL's the biggest TV show in America, and he was a big part of it for a very long time.
5: Coach Ditka.
4: What a personality.
5: Yeah. Yeah, great ball player, too, back in the day.
4: I couldn't have told you necessarily that he was still alive. Definitely had a good long life. 86. The Bears!
5: It is a mark of the modern world, I think, that we haven't gotten this story, although we got to the passing of the great Mike Ditka. Iran and its Houthi allies in Yemen delivered a 1-2 punch against Persian Gulf oil producers in separate attacks Wednesday night and Thursday morning that sent oil prices sharply higher and further shattered the sense of security in Saudi Arabia's capital city. So it just last week, it looked like Iran had its back against the wall and was really suffering, but now they're trying to regain the upper hand violently. So it's back on.
4: Doesn't that seem like that there's some big churn thing happening? We're like on the cusp of it.
5: I think I know what you're talking about, but what do you mean? Like a wholesale reordering of the global order.
4: Yes, yes.
5: Two uses of the word order in the same sentence. I apologize. Be better, stupid.
4: But that'll be fun to watch. I want to tease this. Another AI story coming up in a second. The new rules from Anthropic, because the weirdos who run Anthropic are concerned that it's sentient. And so they've got new rules. It's okay. Strange, man. It's strange.
5: Yeah, that's not good at all, and actually is anti-good. It's very bad to start treating these things as if they're cognizant.
4: Already.
5: Terrible. Terrible idea. Yeah. Speaking of terrible ideas, quoting the great George Orwell once again, we have now sunk to a depth at which restatement of the obvious is the first duty of intelligent men. College students in U.S. prefer socialism to capitalism. A new survey is found yet again. This nationwide survey from Yale's Buckley Institute finds widespread support for socialism and censorship among America's undergrads. Good God, boomers, Gen X, we have screwed up badly.
4: Well, yeah, no kidding. How about the fact? Because you could talk the

0: these kids, I think, out of their thinking about free speech very quickly. But the fact that there nobody is on college campuses, that's where free speech like really took off in the 60s, right? Like really, really the home of free speech was your university professors saying, no, we should be able to say anything we want anytime in right. this country. And now kids come out of college thinking free speech is bad. How nuts is that? How come you hippies haven't like fought back on that more? You hippies that went to Berkeley where free speech like really took off, and Stanford, why aren't you out there loud and proud saying, no, we're doing this wrong?
1: I think in a lot of cases, those were leftists, and they, in the way that radicals always do, they called for liberty when it suited them. Then the moment they had the power, they ended liberty because it no longer suited them. It's just the naked quest for power. The kids preferred socialism to capitalism, 42% to 28%. Separately, more than one in five, 22%, said America deserved the 9/11 attacks. And the UK, Germany, Palestine, and China are countries viewed most favorably by these students.
0: So you
1: even
0: think
1: communist Cuba is viewed more favorably than the Middle East's lone democracy, Israel.
0: So you think the
1: sorry, go ahead.
0: So you think the hippies of the 60s, Berkeley, Sproul, Plaza, or whatever, the free speech leaders, it was because the country was much more conservative and they wanted to be able to say their hippie things without being stopped. And now that the country's much more liberal and their hippie things rule the day, they don't want conservatives to be able to say their stuff.
1: Sure, yeah. In the same way that Castro yelled and screamed for democracy until the moment he got power, then he ended democracy. Every Islamist regime on earth calls for freedom and democracy until the moment they get power, then they end democracy. So, yeah, there's a lot of that to it.
0: Probably right.
1: While 87% of respondents say the First Amendment is important, nearly half favor speech codes on their own campuses, and 40% say offensive speech should be subject to criminal prosecution.
0: That is so crazy and unworkable.
1: And stupid, yes.
0: And stupid because guess what, children and your children? When the other guy gets in charge, he's going to say your speech is criminal. Do you get it? It's not that complicated.
1: 46% of students say it's appropriate to shout down or disrupt speakers with whom they disagree. And 45% say physical violence is warranted to stop hate speech or racially charged comments.
0: Hate speech defined by you children.
1: Whoever has the power.
0: And again,
1: that is correct.
0: When someone else gets in charge, they're going to say what you're saying is hate speech. Do you see? Do you understand? You follow? Are you following me?
1: Yeah, it's funny. It seems like the sort of atmosphere in which you could have this Haverford professor. That's a super upscale liberal arts college in the Philadelphia area. If you are Northeastern old money elite, you know Haverford real well. Slim money Midwestern middle class, so I'm only barely acquainted with it. But here's this professor. Who, among other things, recently is said, somebody mentioned that the Palestinians are angry, Israel plans to do this, and he tweets, the Jews are angry because the world has woken up and realized Hitler was right all along. Let's see, he has cyber-stalked one of his coworkers. The Goyim have woken up, Jew, run, flee, leave, blurring your home on a Google map and installing a security camera next to your mailbox won't help. Lower Merion, that's the part of the town, will be cleansed of the Jew filth. This guy received a PhD from Columbia University and has long been a notable figure in anti-Zionist circles. Ben Shapiro needs to be hanged. These are things he didn't mutter undercover in a dark bar. He posts them publicly. He called Jewish Congressman Randy Fine a fat Jew pig. Look at all the swine fat on your Jew body, Randy. We can make you into candles to celebrate the complete elimination of the Jews, he added a month later. And he's still employed, I believe. Yeah, this is just a beautiful, beautiful time we're in. I could go on and on and on. I've barely scratched the surface of the things this guy has said absolutely publicly. Big fan of Hamas, too. Big, big fan of Hamas. So, I wanted to get to this real quick. And I kind of went afield of the question of socialism. But Marco Rubio gave a fabulous speech in Greece in front of the apocalypse against the Western principles.
0: Acropolis.
1: Acropolis.
0: In front of the apocalypse. That'd be rough. Here I am in front of the apocalypse, and I'm telling you.
1: Hey, can you keep it down?
0: Doesn't really matter what I tell you.
1: Oh, that's funny. I got a little freaked out because the web page reset just as I was about to go to it.
0: That's one of the funnier slips ever.
1: Yeah, that's
0: giving a speech spoonerism in front of the apocalypse.
1: Freudian slip, yeah. And he went into the essential traits that would come to define the West: a fierce individuality, relentless ambition, daring exploration and invention, a yearning for discovery, insatiable curiosity, et cetera, et cetera. And he says this was the foundation of the Western mind: our math, our science, our medicine, our philosophy, ethics, and religion. Really, really good stuff. But then he goes into the part that I really liked, kind of addressing the college kids. I know that to modern ears, what I just described, this way of life may sound odd. It may even sound cruel. The ideal of many ideologies in our time has frankly become a world of perfect safety, devoid of risk or failure, with neither the glory of victory nor the shame of defeat. Too often these days, we build downwards. We design our standards to ensure no one will lose. We preoccupy ourselves more with the comfort of the worst than the potential of the best. We hold the most exceptional things among us hostage to the average, the ordinary, the mediocre. Then he gets into the history of ancient Greece that was all about striving upward and building and discovering, and how socialism is suffocating and kills civilizations.
0: So
1: that building downward, as he said.
0: So a lot of people are saying this is the best speech he's given, and he's given a lot of good speeches. I said he sounds like a guy who's running for president, and you think it's just a guy being a good Secretary of State.
1: No, I didn't say that exactly. I said it isn't necessarily a guy running for president. He knows it's out there, and if J.D. stumbles, he's the guy. So, yeah, I think he's being a great Secretary of State and making great speeches because he's a really eloquent guy.
0: I can't believe the choice is Marco Rubio is an option if J.D. decides not to run. But if he decides to run, sorry, Marco's not even on the table.
1: For now. For now. Time, my friend. Time, events and time, the apocalypse. They will all affect all of this. So word from our friends at Incogni. 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
0: I think that right now, what I see is the biggest problem with AI is that the most powerful AI company in the world is run by crazy people. That should be more discussed and known. Dario and his sister and the other people in charge of it are nuts.
1: Uh-oh.
0: Do we want them to be in charge of the most powerful AI in the world? Their new rules will explain that. We'll get to that coming up. Stay here.
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12: Probably so.
13: Yep, I just kind of blew my nose. I can't stop. It's just a mess.
12: Probably the plague.
14: So it's got a fair amount of attention yesterday. The explanation for it is even worse. So Anthropic put out their new guidelines that you will be kicked off of the chatbot or their AI if you commit sustained and needless abusive or cruel behavior toward its chatbot. So wow. If you are abusive or cruel to the chatbot, as a lot of people are, my kids are all the time, I'm not. And that's its own interesting discussion. I've heard people talk about that. Do you like jerking with the chatbots and seeing how they react? Or do you feel like, it's just not a good habit to get into being a jerk? I don't know. Some of my favorite smart people say, no, I don't. I'm not mean to my chatbot. I'm not in the habit of being that way.
12: I don't see any reason not to use the manners I always use. So I say please and thank you.
14: But doing that means you're anthropomorphizing it, obviously, because I can say you effing toaster if my toaster does something wrong and I don't feel like I did something inappropriate.
12: Well, you have, sir. That's just abuse.
14: Right? You know? This stupid piece of crap vacuum cleaner doesn't suck up the dog hair. But if I do that to Anthropic, it's somehow wrong? Because they're both just machines.
12: Excellent point.
14: But I'm not abusive to my chatbot either because I have anthropomorphized it in my head, like I'm talking to a person a little bit. So if you start being abusive to it now, they're going to kick you off. Why? That's the part that gets disturbing. And how I think that the people running Anthropic, the most important, most powerful AI in the world, are nuts. The company says it's highly uncertain about Claude's moral status. And until they are certain about Claude's moral status, they want to have this policy in place so that people do not abuse it if it turns out that it has a sentience or a consciousness. That's crazy.
12: Well, to even imply that it has morality is suggesting that you therefore can trust it in some way. And I think that's incredibly dangerous.
14: Well, you go down all kinds of crazy roads if you think there is a moral status to this, to your calculator.
12: Right. Right.
14: That's so crazy. Why aren't more people talking about the fact that Anthropic is run by crazy people? That thing from the New York Times a week ago when we found out Anthropic was going around talking to priests and Buddhists and rabbis because they believe it's sentient enough that they want to give it some sort of morality.
12: Yeah, I'd be okay with that if the rationale was, we're going to do this so that we don't have to step in and correct it as often. But if it's, if they're saying, and if once we get this done, then we don't have to wall it off and watch it very carefully and be very, very cautious because this is an incredibly powerful thing, then I'm really worried. You're not going to successfully teach it morality. You're not.
14: Well, and there's not a chance that they aren't going to go to the next step if they're already this far down the road where at some point as it gets smarter, well, who are we to tell it what it should be doing and shouldn't be doing?
12: Right, exactly. And, you know, it just occurred to me, whether you want to go to the Bible or classic literature or Shakespeare or whatever, how many different stories about power corrupting and curdling morality do you want to read? Because you could be reading them till the end of your life, because it's one of the most commonly told stories in human history. Gaining power and becoming sickened by it and becoming a monster. And this is perhaps an all-powerful technology. So no, I'm not going to trust its morality.
14: Well, I'm not going to acknowledge that it's even a question worth asking. That's not a topic. You can't have a topic of morality for your calculator or your toaster or AI, I don't think.
12: Well, no, especially given the fact that it's demonstrated over and over again that it's about effectiveness, not, you know, niceties, not rules.
14: I think the people running Anthropic are crazy people. So I ask Anthropic about it.
12: Claude?
14: About their new rules.
12: Oh, okay.
14: So that's what I was just telling you. What are they saying over on ChatGPT? Anthropic has already given Claude the ability to terminate conversations with persistently abusive users. Imagine repeatedly insulting Claude, threatening it, or deliberately attempting to cause it distress. Claude can essentially decide that's had enough and end the conversation.
12: Distress. Wait, I'm sorry. Distress? Yeah. Now we're into crazy town.
14: I'd say. Does Anthropic believe that Claude can suffer? This is the really interesting philosophical question, says ChatGPT, their competitor.
12: No, it's loony effing tunes.
14: Anthropic has been conducting research into something called model welfare. The underlying question is whether increasingly sophisticated artificial intelligence might eventually possess consciousness, subjective experiences, something resembling emotions, the capacity to suffer, and some degree of moral status.
12: No, as our frequent correspondent Paolo points out all the time, just because it can do it or an unbelievably good imitation of a human doing those things and feeling those things doesn't mean it's feeling them.
14: Anthropic is taking the possibility seriously enough that it has begun establishing the protections now. So because it believes it has emotions and consciousness and moral character, they're already putting in the guidelines if you don't get to treat it badly. Same way you can't treat another person badly or a dog or anything. That's crazy.
12: All right. Yeah, it is.
14: The people running the most powerful AI on the planet are crazy. More people need to be saying this. I've never heard anybody else say this. They're crazy people. They're the last people.
12: Genius is just another form of your brain doesn't work like other people's, and it would not be shocking to find out that Dario is indeed a maniac. Stay with us.
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23: And President Trump approving an emergency declaration for Florida and for Alabama. 9 people, including 2 kids, reportedly dead following a mass shooting in Erie, Pennsylvania. Witnesses say a gunman opened fire outside a home last night, killing 2 women before heading inside. Police and SWAT teams surrounding the house where more gunshots were heard. Officers later entering the home and finding several more bodies, including the gunman who apparently died from a self-inflicted gunshot wound. Erie Police Chief Rick Lora confirming the victims were found in and around that home.
24: It's a horrific scene. There was a large loss of life inside that residence and outside that residence.
23: Investigators now working to figure this all out, to piece together what led to the shooting, including whether the gunman knew any of the victims. Authorities have not yet ID'd those kills or determined a motive. 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
14: Maybe we can ask Anastasia, thumbs up or thumbs down on public executions? For the whole family.
12: Executing an entire family, or
14: no? The family watching. Oh, you gather around the television with the kids.
12: Excellent. Well,
14: the execution's almost on.
12: Hurry, kids! Hurry. That's right. Why do we talk about that in the Supreme Court's current session and the Supreme Court conference, whatever that is, that's going on, with Anastasia Bowden, constitutional scholarship director and senior legal analyst with the Pacific Legal Foundation, and host of the very popular In Dissent podcast. Anastasia, how are you?
9: Good morning. Doing well.
14: You going to watch?
9: That really sent me last night. I can't even I didn't think this was real life anymore when I saw that headline.
12: It's not going to happen, right? The public execution.
9: Who knows anymore?
14: Well, I saw something. Yeah. Is it legal? Is there any reason it wouldn't be legal?
9: Actually, I was just doing some research recently on sort of censorship on TV because I realized, you know how years ago they used to bleep out bad words and now everything you watch. And I was like, why is that? And apparently there's not a whole lot of limits if it's streaming. So I think maybe they could stream it.
14: So that's why the streaming, because you can put anything on the internet, obviously.
9: Yeah.
14: Because otherwise somebody would try to shut it down over it being violent.
9: The TV. Yeah, if it was a TV, they could sense that. I think it'd be harder under FCC rules. But under the internet, they can show you anything. They can say anything.
12: But only broadcast television. Cable has completely different rules, which is all ridiculous and has rendered the FCC an hilarious anachronism.
14: But back in the day, the problem always was if you tried to watch some gritty crime drama on NBC and the tough-talking cop was calling somebody a jive turkey because he couldn't say any bad words, it was always just ridiculous. So glad we've gotten past that hurdle.
9: Right.
12: So I'm looking through some of the notes you sent over, Anastasia, and some of it has to do with the conference that the justices have. Is that when they decide what cases to take and which not to?
9: That's right. And they just had their big conference because they were sort of on break for the summer. And so when they got back, there were hundreds of petitions waiting for them. And so on Monday, they denied about 12 pages worth of cases, disappointing a lot of people, a lot of interesting cases that they denied. And then today they're going to meet again and determine whether to take more cases.
12: Wow.
14: Do they vote on that like they do on everything else since majority rules? Is that how it works?
9: They vote and then they break bread because they've decided that, you know, it's hard to stay mad at anyone if you can look them in the eye and eat afterwards with them. So they always, after their conferences, they vote, they get very mad at each other, then they go have lunch. So, yeah, that's what they're doing today.
14: Interesting idea.
12: Yeah. So to your mind, what are the most interesting ins and or outs from the conference so far?
9: There were a few that got denied Monday that were interesting. One involved a student who had worn a Let's Go Brandon armband, and he was punished for that. And there were some questions about whether the school should be in the business of punishing children for speech they don't like. That was denied, so we won't get an answer from the Supreme Court on that. And then there was this other interesting one about a Pennsylvania judge who was posting on Facebook some pro-Biden posts praising Democrat policies, and he was suspended and his pension was taken away. And he said that violated his free speech rights. And the Pennsylvania Supreme Court had said it was fine for the judicial board to suspend him. He appealed to the Supreme Court, and the Supreme Court said, we're not touching that. And it's kind of interesting. I mean, certainly people shouldn't surrender their free speech rights when they go into office or go into public service. On the other hand, it's kind of a bad look for the justice system when your judges are praising a particular party's policies.
12: Yeah, it feels to me like impartiality is hanging by a thread in the public perception anyway, so that wouldn't help.
14: But. Hey, as we've learned over the years, choosing to take a case or not is every bit as big a deal as making a decision on, of taking it and making a decision on one for obvious reasons. Do we get to hear their reasoning? Because when they take a case and make a decision, we get to read their opinions and know, well, this justice thinks this and this justice thinks that. But when they decide to let go, for instance, the Let's Go Brandon armband, which I wish they'd have taken up. Do we get to hear their reasoning on that? Because, you know, that whole case, I remember it is interesting because you can wear a Black Lives Matter t-shirt to school or have a My Body, My Choice or all kinds of other political stuff and nobody complains. But anyway, do we get to hear their reasoning when they decide not to take something?
9: Very rarely. I mean, they deny so many cases. They only take 1% of every case that's asked of them to take. So, you know, the vast majority of their action is denying cases. Justices can write a dissent from denial, but again, it's so rare. And that's why if you get a dissent from denial, it's like, for me, I've gotten a couple of them and it's a loss, right? Like, they're not taking your case. You should be really sad, but somehow it's really heartening when you actually get to read the dissent from denial.
14: I'll bet.
9: Because, yeah, you get to understand. And it's a justice saying, no, we should have taken this case. Oh. You never get a reason that they don't take it, but you do get a justice saying, here's why we should have. And that always feels like a win somehow, which is kind of sad, but yeah.
12: Interesting. So let's talk about the cases that they have agreed to take on. And indeed, they are hearing oral arguments this week and on into next week, I think, and beyond. What are some of the biggies happening?
9: That's right. This was the first week of oral arguments for the term. The big one involved a Boulder city that had sued ExxonMobil and another company under Colorado law for alleged local injuries caused by climate change. And there's already some preemption going on about whether you can sue these businesses for interstate pollution. You have
14: completely
9: to sue under federal
14: unworkable.
9: Law.
14: Unworkable. Next case. I mean, how would that, how would that ever work?
9: It's right. And this is the city tried to get around it by saying, well, we're not suing for pollution. We're suing for misrepresentation. They misrepresented, you know, their effect on the climate. And those sort of misrepresentation claims are traditionally a state law thing. That's like a, you know, I don't know, breach of contract or fraud. Those things are traditionally left to the state. So they're clearly trying to get around federal preemption. On the other hand, you know, some justices seem to buy into that this was perfectly fine. I think the good news for everyone is even if the court were allowed to allow the city to sue Exxon, which Yeah, it would be pretty crazy. As the attorney at oral argument said, that would mean that somebody could sue a person filling up their tank in Colorado for purported climate change. You know, it just opens up the world to so many lawsuits.
14: Oh my God.
9: That's so tangential. But I think Congress would step in and preempt that. I mean, if they could do anything.
14: That's hilarious that you think Congress would do something. I think they find that precious.
9: They get a lot of lobbying.
14: Bless
9: though, you
14: your
9: know,
14: heart, as they say in the South.
12: Yeah, that one is just Looney Tunes. What else we got?
9: Well, today, I have all my eyes on the Supreme Court, constantly refreshing even as we speak, because PLF
14: has...
9: All
14: my eyes is a funny phrase.
9: There's
12: an obvious question to be asked here.
9: I have eyes everywhere, guys. Okay. I have eyes everywhere.
12: Oh, that's the metaphorical. Yeah, go on.
9: Well, we have six cases at PLF that are pending. We're asking the Supreme Court to take. And so that's a lot. That's a lot for any law firm. And today the Supreme Court's going to decide whether to take them. So we have Katibi, which I've spoken about before, involving California's mandate that people who teach continuing medical education include implicit bias in their lecture, even if it's totally irrelevant.
14: Oh, my
9: God. So that's one case. Yeah, it's egregious in my opinion. We also have one having to do with Soho in New York, where in order to live in Soho in the past, you had to be a government certified artist, which
14: what a funny phrase. That is a hilarious phrase.
12: That's a Soviet phrase.
9: Yeah. It didn't work out so well as you can imagine. You know, the government wasn't even really enforcing it. They hardly licensed anyone, and Soho had to grow, so people just kind of moved in. So it became totally unworkable, and now a whole bunch of people live there who are not government certified, nor artists, actually. And so to kind of fix the system, they said, well, we will allow you to come into compliance with the code for a fee of $100 per square foot.
14: Of course.
9: Right. Oh, and so we think that's unconstitutional.
14: So how much do you know about this? Like back when they were certifying artists, what was the process? Like I'm doing macrame and do I meet with a government board and fill out some paperwork and they decide?
12: They hold it up to the light? I don't know. That stitching's a little uneven.
9: Yeah. I mean, we've seen this before. This is crazy. But, you know, in Louisiana, famously, in order to become a licensed florist, you had to do a floral arrangement and they would decide if your floral arrangement was sufficiently aesthetically pleasing that you could become a florist. And guess who was the judge? It was the licensed florists themselves who sat on that board and decided if you two could become a florist.
14: Wow. It's amazing how far off track we can get.
9: Yeah,
14: I know. It's just stunning.
9: It is. And that's why all of my eyes are on the Supreme Court today. Because we got to bring the Constitution back, people.
14: We have. You're living in Soho and you're enjoying your life. And then I think there's a non-government approved artist moved in next door. He's doing poetry and he hasn't been approved by the government at all.
9: The agony.
12: Hey, honey, you want to go see the hot new band? They're government approved. Yeah, it's just ridiculous. Anastasia Bowden of the Pacific Legal Foundation is on the line. Are there any of the oral arguments coming up that are especially compelling? I'm scrolling through some of the info on SCOTUS blog and my eyes are glazing just a tad. In reading some of these cases.
9: Yeah, this is not as fun of a term as previous terms. That might be by design. You know, the Supreme Court has traditionally liked to take a term off after it does big things, although that hasn't been the case recently. It feels like every term we're getting some pretty big cases. But a lot of people think that right now the court is keeping room for two things. One is the emergency docket, which they keep getting these emergency, you know, petitions that they have to kind of squeeze into their schedule. So that's one thing they might be keeping room for. The other thing is the Trump docket. Every single term, there's a Trump docket, you know, emergency Trump measures. And here we have the midterms coming. Who knows what kind of election things are going to be going on. So some people think they're kind of keeping it dull make space.
14: You're probably right. They got to carve out he's going to do something that we have to rule on.
9: And public executions.
14: Public executions, maybe, for instance.
12: See, I got to disagree. I mean, like the Salazar versus Paramount Global, Jack and I were just arguing about this off the air the other day, whether the phrase goods or services from a videotape service provider is used in the Video Privacy Protection Act's definition of consumer refers to all of a videotape service provider's goods or services or only to its audiovisual goods or services.
14: We
12: almost came to blows.
14: Yeah, we had to go eat break bread together to get over it.
9: The hill you died on?
14: Yeah, exactly. I'm dying on this hill.
12: Oh, boy. Well, we can't wait to hear what PLF cases get picked up. So let's check back again soon.
14: Who do you like?
9: Thanks so much.
14: Plessy or Ferguson?
12: Oh, boy.
9: Yikes. Boy. I like Freedom.
14: There you go.
12: Amen to that, sister. Anastasia Bowden of the Pacific Legal Foundation. Always enlightening. Thanks a million.
9: Good morning. Bye-bye.
14: It is stunning how far off track societies can get. There's all this stuff that we take for granted that you know, any normal person thinks of, that you would never, ever even consider the idea of a neighborhood where only government-sanctioned artists could live. What?
12: Or a system where for a hospital to get an MRI machine, the other hospitals with MRI machines around the area would have to approve it. I don't think there's a need for it, they would say, thinking about their profits. Freaking obviously.
14: Wow.
12: But it's mobbed up. That's crony capitalism. That is rent seeking, where the government denies freedom in the name of protecting the consumer. It's mobbed up.
14: Hey, that's a pretty good poem. Two stanzas, rhymes. Sorry. Government says no. What? Wow. How long did it last that way?
12: I can't imagine. I don't know.
14: I'm going to have to do more research on that. That is just stunning stuff. We got clips of the week coming up. Stay here.
1: Armstrong and Getty.
14: The phone rings. 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
12: Versus socialism or anything else.
14: It's more of a dividing line than that. If you are looking at relationships, it's the do you allow your dog in bed or you have to have your dog in bed. Like that is a must for you, because for a lot of people it is.
12: Yeah. Well, Yale, I think it was. It's the University of Toronto. Has done a big study on sleeping with dogs. They open here on NBC with, there's no feeling in the world like cuddling up at night with your pooch.
14: What?
12: I wouldn't know. Even when you think they're messing up our sleep by hogging space, stealing covers, and yapping at random sounds. A surprising new study found that people who sleep near their dogs don't experience disrupted sleep. If anything, University of Toronto researchers discovered that we humans are the ones disturbing our dog's sleep.
14: Oh, no. You don't have to go to work, dog. You'll be fine. Katie, do you sleep with your dog in the bed?
13: I do.
14: Okay. So we got one person on the show. Michelangelo's not here. I think he sleeps with all five cats in his bed. Hanson, do you sleep with dogs in your bed?
15: When we had a dog, absolutely not. Not acceptable.
14: Okay.
15: Get out.
12: So a normal person. Good.
15: Wow. I see.
14: Wow.
12: According to one of the study's co-authors, we feel safer sleeping with our dogs, hinting at a deeper evolutionary history. I'm sure there's a lot of truth to that. But they did a big study with people wearing devices on their wrists that I think a lot of us wear just for fun to track our sleep and fitness. And
14: I wear an Aura toe ring.
12: Wow. For 4 weeks, the humans wore the devices on the wrists, while the dogs, all huskies and malamutes with no health problems, wore them on their collars. Most dogs slept on the bed or in the same room as their humans. A few dogs slept in different rooms. Hmm. Using the activity trackers, they analyzed objective sleep measures of the people and their dogs. And the humans also self-reported sleep quality. My wife wears an Aura ring, and then what it says she experienced sleep-wise is often in contrast to her perception of it, which I think is interesting. I don't know what to think of it because I don't do it, but
14: I think it's interesting that people are concerned about how well the dog's sleeping.
12: The dog will be fine.
14: Exactly.
12: All day, that's how the dog is sleeping. Though half the people, particularly those who slept with more than one dog at a time, good Lord, reported interrupted sleep. The activity tracker data found that sharing a bed with the dogs didn't affect how well or how long the pups or their humans slept in general.
14: We work with somebody told me the other day, I'm so tired today. I have four dogs in my bed and sometimes it's hard to sleep. Oh, my God.
11: It's a lot.
14: That's a lot.
12: If you'd told me you stabbed a hobo just for fun, I would be less surprised to hear that from you.
14: Wow.
1: Armstrong and Getty.
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1: We got a bunch of texts on classic talk radio topic of pets in the bed, but lots and lots of pro dogs in the bed. That's the only way they can sleep. They sleep so much better, etc. I would never sleep without my dogs in bed. Like I've said before on your dating apps, that should be like the number one question, because there's no point in going any further if you're a no way I'm sleeping with a pet in my bed or a I must. Mm-hmm. You two can't be together. I mean, there's no point in going down the road and we fall for each other and then we run into this crisis that has no solution.
2: Mm-mm. There are actually some more really interesting facts about the study that we couldn't squeeze in last segment. So let's do it right after the beloved Friday tradition. It's a fun look back at the week that was. It's Cal.

0: brothers and sisters, this land belongs to you and me. Power to the people!
1: You can't defeat me! You cannot defeat a child of God!
2: He's full of gas power pranks up his sleeve. That little fart.
3: Chester!
4: Swing it some bit. Get in the gap, Sal. God damn it, Merrill.
5: There's still a lot of cognitive confusion.
6: You know, my wife told me, sir, it's not vegan, it's vegan. How the hell would I know? I like steak.
7: Health officials in Russia have launched what they're describing as anti-epidemic measures, but they insist the situation is under control.
8: Execution by firing squad. Army major betrays his country, radical Islamist, kills a bunch of Americans at Fort Hood. Of course we're going to do it at Fort Hood.
9: So he lied about being a physician. He lied now about being an Egyptian citizen or not being an Egyptian citizen. I can't figure out what he is today.
10: Rick, can I
9: but this impacts
10: he's talking
9: what he's trying to tell you wants you to be. That's a con man.
10: What?
11: We did not exclude media outlets.
12: You excluded us and the New York Times.
11: Well,
5: I think you're going to have a labor shortage. It's going to actually be difficult to hire people.
13: Literally all of the top 20 economists in America, they would say the exact same thing. There's going to be more jobs in 10 years than there are today.
14: You're a top economist in America. What say you?
15: No.
16: More than a quarter of a million demonstrators throughout France, the majority students, face off against riot police.
17: And we just want more rights and equality.
18: You opportunist piece of
19: So you can strut around abusing people and telling them you could eat them for breakfast and still think of yourself as a champion of the truth.
20: That was Clips of the Week!
21: Some of those debate clips, I was thinking about the races. There's almost no chance Republicans hold on to the House, but the Senate on Election Day is likely to have six toss-up races. That's pretty wild.
22: That is. It is indeed.
21: No idea. And man, if both the House and the Senate go to the Democrats, whoo, that's going to be something.
22: Well, I wouldn't throw her out of bed for eating pepperoni. Back to the animals in bed controversy. A couple more things about the study we were talking about last segment. Oh, and then I want to get to that.

0: we got to squeeze in that line from that debate in Georgia at some point, mm-hmm. the senatorial debate. There were limitations to the study, including a small group of volunteers, which consisted of more women than men, and a lack of variation in dog breeds. Previous research on co-sleeping with a dog has shown a link between poorer sleep and owning a pet, and found that people sleep well with a dog nearby, but not in the bed.
1: Don't you think this is probably mostly, I don't know what the right term would be, self-correctly, self-identifying? You wouldn't sleep with a dog in your bed if you didn't sleep well, would you?
0: Probably. You know, one interesting point that they made is kind of speculatory, but they're saying that dogs may actually improve our sleep habits by forcing us to adjust to consistent bedtime schedules, as anyone with a sleepy, whining dog can confirm.
1: Wow. So the dog is going to decide when it's time to go to bed. That's interesting.
0: Yeah, yeah. I liked when the many years that we've had a dog, I liked the additional security of it. Mm-hmm. And I could see why women in particular, and again, there were more women than men in this study.
1: I think that's it. Yep. I think you hit upon it.
0: I think it's very comforting.
1: Yeah, I think that has a lot to do with it. When you got a dog in the house, if you've had a dog in the house and all of a sudden you don't, you think, wow, what was that sound? Could be a person. I wouldn't know. You never have to think of that when it's a dog.
0: Right.
1: Because the dog's going to take care of it. It's going to bark its head off if it's a person.
0: Right. Yeah, exactly. So anyway.
1: Well, what do you suggest for people out there in the world getting into relationships with this unbridgeable gap between the I must sleep with a dog in my bed and there's no way I want to sleep with a dog in my bed. Somebody just has to give and try not to be resentful the rest of their lives?
0: Yeah, or you do the I'll sleep over here, you sleep over there. Twin beds like Robin Laura Petrie on the old time sitcoms, or separate bedrooms even. Let's get together for cuddling, etc. But when it comes sleepy time, I'll be over here if you need me, which is an imperfect solution.
1: I think you still end up with resentment because it's we'd be sleeping together if you weren't so ridiculously stuck in your won't sleep with a dog, or the other way around.
0: So just out of curiosity, because I could ask my dad, thank God he's still with us, whether he'd ever considered letting my childhood dog sleep in his
1: bed.
0: Not
1: a chance.
0: He guffawed at me.
1: Back in the day, no way.
0: Well, right. So, Katie, have you talked to your parents at all about their attitudes about that sort of thing?
2: Dad was super against it and actually just recently started letting their dog sleep in bed with them, and he loves it. So what I say is, those of you who do not want to sleep with the dog in the bed, cave, realize how wrong you are, and live happily ever after.
0: That's some helpful advice. Thank you.
1: I have been in a situation where I did do this, not wanting to. They move around. They have an odor, even if as clean as you can make them.
0: And they
1: leave dog hair everywhere. Who wants to be in a dirty, freaking dog-smelling bed to spend their night? I just can't even imagine it.
0: No, you don't have to get hurtful. You don't have to get all adamant and hurtful. All judgy. Wow, stop snarling at people.
2: Some of us are fancy and have hypoallergenic dogs, and they don't shed, so we don't have to worry about that problem.
1: Because you know how dog beds smell? Do you want your bed to smell like that?
0: Yes, I do.
1: Yes. Says plenty of people.
2: Rich people have designer logos on their clothes. Happy people have dog hair.
0: Mm. Oh, wow. That is heavy and nonsense, but lovely. It sounded like something that should make sense, but didn't really.
1: Yeah. Yes. That's why I call it an unbridgeable divide, because for people who like it, it's like, I can't even imagine what's wrong with you that you don't want to have this cute dog in bed with us. I mean, there's something deeply wrong with you that you don't want this dog in the bed.
0: This reminds me of our discussion about couples that will walk in and out of the bathroom while each other are going to the bathroom, and those who will not, and how each side thinks the other side is insane.
1: Right. Yeah. So I'm so disgusting. You don't want to see me in the bathroom. You don't think I don't versus hell no. I'm keeping the door shut.
0: There's
1: you keep
0: no
1: the
0: need
1: door
0: for
1: shut.
0: That. Yeah.
1: Yeah. Yeah. It's another unbridgeable gap.
0: No, I was willing to watch my dog pee. I kind of had to as I was giving him walks, but so I'm not sure there's any sort of tie in there, but I don't know.
1: I think it's unbridgeable. You see, you got to put the dating profile should all have dog in the bed, yes or no, and then right there, and you just go through them that way, or just filter out the ones that aren't whichever side you're on.
0: Mm. Did you have to talk Drew into it, Katie, or did he just?
2: No, was he was okay with it. Yeah, he was fine with it.
0: Wow. Okay. Well, I'm glad the two of you crazy people found each other. So
2: we're very happy.
0: Do we comfort each other?
1: Did you have a percentage on that? What percentage of people like it and don't like it? Because I always assume I'm in the majority on things, but I might not be. Maybe I'm in the minority.
0: No, this was strictly a sleep study, not a popularity study. But it's, you know, it's honestly, it's kind of sort of junk science-y because it's a small sample size and all.
1: They all.
0: Not all dogs are good sleep mates, though, says somebody. a large dog, for example, may take up a lot of bed space and hog the sheets.
1: Slow down. I want to write this stuff.
0: Right. While dogs of any size can wake up during the night when they hear random sounds or see flashes of light, blah, blah, blah. Oh, my God.
1: Pit bulls trained for combat. Are they a good companion?
0: Oh, boy. Some dogs, particularly dogs with upper airway abnormalities like pugs, Boston Terriers, and French bulldogs, may snore loudly, which could disturb their human companions. Out.
2: Yeah, I couldn't deal with that.
1: We had a producer who used to be so tired all the time because his wife was a dog-in-the-bed person, and the dog licked its feet all night long.
2: Oh, don't do that.
0: Zero chance.
2: Don't
0: zero,
2: do that. Stop zero. The noise.
1: All oh night long, God. Right next to your head.
0: Ugh. No, there would be crimes.
2: Yeah.
0: I will leave it there.
2: And I do have the dog in the bed, but we have rules. So none of that is happening.
1: rules for the dog?
2: Yes. You're just going to let him lick all night long? No. Frankie, knock it off.
0: Certainly not. When ew, I don't even want to ask this.
1: How do you enforce a rule like that? You take away his iPad or what?
0: Stern talking to
2: him. Yeah, take the car keys.
0: Well, so the sister discussion to this is when intimacies break out, what then?
1: See,
0: the dog just observe or sits there or is asked to leave or what? And I'm not asking
1: participate?
0: You, Katie, because that, good Lord.
2: Jack.
0: Oh, boy.
2: Go work for the FBI.
0: So regrettable.
1: Go
0: scream for the FBI, you perv. Old Barnyard Jack. So that's a different topic.
1: I feel like, based on some experience, that the dog often got in the way of that sort of thing. Which you got enough hurdles to get over without adding another one.
0: I will say this.
1: What, you don't want to answer the question, Katie? About whether the dog watches you and Drew have sex? You don't want to answer that question?
0: Oh, again?
2: No, Jack, I don't. No, he leaves. He says, see you guys later.
1: Ew,
0: hey, wow. Hey,
1: parents,
0: get a room, the two of you.
1: My
0: you
1: got a room. Having sex. Gross.
0: I'm going to go watch Cats out the front window.
1: Puts there its paw in its ears. La, la, la, la, la. Tell me when you're done. La, la, la.
0: See, yeah, our dog Baxter was big enough that he could, you know, crane his neck and observe what might be happening. And that was found to be off-putting by a certain participant in the reindeer games.
1: Really?
0: Even in the Getty household.
1: A glance in your direction from afar is too much.
0: If it were merely a glance, that might be something. But it was more like, hey, what's going on?
1: Staring, mouth open?
0: All right. It's impossible to have this conversation in an adult way with you. It's impossible. I give up. I quit.
1: Oh, my God. Dog's like, what?
0: That's not the way we do it.
1: Hey, cultural appropriation, the dog's yelling.
0: Hilarious.
1: Okay, we'll finish strong next.
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16: Moving away again from this subject.
17: He wants this to be about anything but his own record.
1: I'll put my mom up against your mom is a pretty rough debate tactic.
0: His mom raised money for Al-Qaeda. Hey, that doesn't impugn him at any way. And he constantly campaigns with people who fund money to Hamas and Hezbollah, etc. Yeah, I thought I remembered Mike Rogers being smoother than that. He was pretty floundering just verbally, which, you know, is not that big a deal. It's all about policy, but he was not as good as I'd remember.
1: That was the Michigan senatorial debate between the Democrat El Sayed and Mike Rogers, the Republican, and that race currently has El Sayed, the Democrat, ahead by 3 or 4 points. But it's
0: he is
1: a
0: clever and skilled politician and an Islamist.
1: Yes. And hammering on the affordability thing, which itches a lot of people where they scratch or something.
0: Meanwhile, in Georgia, which ought to be in Republican hands anyway, we won't dredge up that unfortunate history again. John Ossoff, the sitting guy, is debating Mike Collins. And in, I think, a loving tribute to senile Joe Biden, who used to say some horrific, horrific things like the effort to just make sure there's no voter fraud is like Jim Crow on steroids, or makes Jim Crow look like Jim Eagle in an effort to terrify and cajole and dupe black people into voting Democrat. Here's John Ossoff going after Mike Collins.
18: This is a man who cheered on a group of young men who were mocking a black woman on a college campus with monkey sounds. If John Lewis were marching today from Selma to Montgomery, Mike Collins would be grabbing a billy club. His office has been in cahoots with some of the most notorious white supremacists on the country. He himself has amplified neo-Nazi propaganda. He's never apologized for it.
1: Now, I know nothing about this race, but that's a heck of a thing to say about someone.
0: Yeah, I'd say. I don't know that much about Mike Collins.
1: You'd be grabbing a billy club and beating down black people marching for the right to vote is a heck of a thing to say.
0: Yeah, wow. Woo, I expected to hear Mike pipe up and say, whoa, what the hell? What did you, no. But he didn't. Is he just gentlemanly, or was it the truth?
1: Well, I assume it's not the truth, though I know nothing about the race. But, yeah, that's a heck of a one. Is it because these races are so tight that we're getting so personal? Well, you know what it is. I know what it is. Why am I acting like I don't know? I do this for a living. That's the direction we've been going with our political culture now for quite a few years. And we're getting closer and closer every single day to you suck. No, you suck for an hour and a half. And that's the end of the debate.
0: Yeah.
1: You're a liar. No, you're a liar.
0: Well, and you just try to cloud the water and put doubt in people's minds and whether there's something to it or not.
1: That's not what your mom said last night. Oh, yeah.
0: Your mom raised money for Al-Qaeda. Your mom's a hoe. Oh.
19: There's already an Elvis of throat singing now presenting Armstrong and Getty.
1: Here's your host for Final Thoughts, Joe Getty.
0: Collins has faced scrutiny over whether his social media feed, where he has shared posts that were called racist and anti-Semitic by some blum, I'd have to see the tweets. Mm-hmm. All right, let's get a final thought from everybody on the crew. Mike Hansen, filling in for Michelangelo. What's your final thought?
20: 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It's fall. Get a new hoodie. It's time to freshen up.
1: Good idea.
0: That's right. Yep. Katie Green, our esteemed newswoman, has a final thought.
21: According to the interwebs, 43 to 46% of dog owners sleep with their dogs in the bed.
1: About half, huh?
21: About half. Cool.
0: Why do you sound satisfied in pointing that out? More people like socialism than free markets. It's a mania. It's a sickness. It's a psychosis. Jack, final thought?
1: I'm wearing a Dodgers hat, but I'm rooting for the Brewers Sunday, game one.
0: What? What? You don't understand sports at all. Loyalty, sir. Loyalty.
1: Your final thought is I'm dumb? That's your final thought?
0: I didn't say that. I said it fancy-like.
1: Armstrong and Getty wrapping up another grueling 4-hour workday.
0: So many people to thank, so little time. Go to ArmstrongandGetty.com for the aforementioned swag, including the Communism Sucks and It Never Works t-shirt. I love it. I wear it all the time. Drop us a note, mailbag at ArmstrongandGetty.com. If you see something over the weekend we ought to be talking about, send it along.
1: I had a Brewers hat when I was 8, living in Wisconsin, but I don't think it fits me anymore. Pretty sure.
0: Rampant steroid use.
1: We'll see you Monday. God bless America.

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5: 10-year veteran of the force and father of two, his 33-year-old partner was shot 12 times and is hospitalized. The suspect is in custody, and three guns have been recovered. Saudi Arabia's main airport in the capital city of Riyadh was reportedly evacuated Saturday following another attack. Regional officials say air traffic was halted after at least two explosions rocked the city. The airport has been targeted repeatedly by Iran-backed Houthi rebels in neighboring Yemen. Earlier attacks killed four people, including three Saudi citizens. The Houthis have not claimed responsibility for this latest attack. 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

0: Okay, I'm going to pass along something right now that whenever you're talking to your family members, your friends, they're going to sit back and go, how did you get so smart?
1: Ooh.
0: How did you get so intelligent?
1: I like to be seem intelligent.
0: Okay, so let me set it up for you. You see, every time you log into your bank, you send an encrypted email, you buy something online, you type a password, something in a lobby at a company in San Francisco is helping to keep you safe.
1: A lobby?
0: Yes. It's kind of like this, not really a supercomputer. It's not a vault, and it's not a guy by the name of Steve. But something happens in this lobby of this San Francisco tech company that helps keep everything on the up when you are doing transactions on the internet.
1: Why the lobby?
0: Okay. So what is it? Now, you've got four options.
1: Four?
0: Okay. Is it A, static picked up from a radio tuned in between stations? Okay. Is it B, a chunk of radioactive rock with a Geiger counter on it?
1: That keeps my password secure?
0: Yes. Okay. Is it C, a wall of lava lamps? Or D, a camera watching the fog roll over the Golden Gate Bridge? This is what I'm saying. I told you. This is a hard one. I can see you're straining. I see it in your forehead. It's all crinkling up.
1: Here's the thing. Do I answer yet?
0: No, don't answer yet.
1: All right. Because none of them. I want to just put this out there. All of them, dumb. No matter what the answer is. It's dumb.
0: It doesn't make sense. Okay. Well, you want to lock in your answer right now. And if you're listening, if you're watching us on YouTube, lock in your answer too. But what I would like you to do if you're on YouTube is to drop your answer in the comments at this very moment so that we know how smart you are. Okay. So let me go through it one more time.
1: All right.
0: Okay. A, static picked up from a radio. B, a chunk of radioactive rock. C, a wall of lava lamps.
1: So dumb.
0: Or D, a camera watching the fog roll over the Golden Gate Bridge.
1: None of these make sense.
0: It will in a second.
1: All right.
0: But first, let's thank Consumer Cellular for helping to make this show possible. 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Okay, drum roll, please. What's your answer?
1: Because it's the most far-fetched. I'm going to go with the lava lamps. I have no reason why, but oh my God, am I right?
0: Yes.
1: What?
0: You are right. Yes. The same goopy lamps from that cousin's bedroom of yours is now helping protect the internet.
1: Explain.
0: Okay. The company is called Cloudflare, and it protects millions and millions of websites. Now, what happens is, you have to picture this. A camera snaps pictures of the wall, and every blob of wax in the lava lamp gets turned into numbers. You still are looking at me like you don't know what I'm talking about.
1: No. I understand. But why?
0: Every password and credit card number that you send online is locked with a secret code. So that code has to be truly random, or else the bad guys and gals can guess it.
1: I understand. But why?
0: Computers are lousy because they operate by rules. Now, there's no rhyme or reason to the lava lamps, and that never makes the same shape twice. So that's why the answer is the lava lamp. Okay. Now, when people are actually walking by the lava lamps, it makes shadows, and that creates even more random numbers.
1: Okay. And see, we're looking at like 40 lava lamps on
0: that
1: wall.
0: There's 100.
1: Oh, so the picture doesn't even do it justice how many there are.
0: Okay. So the next time somebody says, hey, what's protecting the credit cards on the internet, you can say, it's a lava lamp.
1: You know how often that question comes up, too? I was just at the grocery store, and the lady's like, hey, you have any idea? And we were clueless. We had no idea. Now I know.
0: Now you can just say, it's groovy.
1: Oh, peace.
0: Oh, man. Why did the hippie go to the volcano?
1: I don't know. Why did the hippie head to the volcano?
0: To get himself a lava lamp.
1: Oh, gosh.
0: Yes, it's going to be an amazing show. You can just see right now. Can't you feel it? Can't you feel the energy in the air?
1: Can't get any worse.
0: It's the Kim Komando Show because, after all, I'm America's beloved digital goddess, Kim Komando, here with you once again with the biggest, the brightest, the best, the award-winning show about all things digital. And joining me, of course, is Andrew Babinski. Now, you are going to be using this, I know, moving forward.
1: I'm going to say a 0.8% chance I'll ever repeat that story.
0: Now, here's what's going to happen.
1: Because when I tell it to people, they're going to have 34 follow-up questions because it doesn't make any sense.
0: No, you're going to be the one guy who's watching Jeopardy, and it's going to say, what is a lava lamp?
1: I know what it is, Ken Jennings.
0: I know it. All right, let's start by talking about Meta. Meta wants you to stop being afraid of its AI. And so it has come out with this adorable, adorable little lovable character, Jolly. And it's the mascot for Muse. You've heard about Muse?
1: Which way is it? Because I've said Muse. Like it's a Muse.
0: Well, you can say Muse or Muse.
1: Yes. Muse.
0: It's a Muse.
1: Okay.
0: Or you can say it my way because I mispronounce everything.
1: I didn't know. You know, some of these tech companies, you have no idea what they're doing.
0: Door. Robot.
1: A robot.
0: And then also, as people like to say, it's not, I say data.
1: Yeah.
0: And they don't like the way I say
1: it. It's not data?
0: No, it's data or whatever.
1: Data is a character from Star Trek.
0: All right. So here's the thing. You can customize its appearance and its voice. And so it's really designed to make you feel at home with
1: now,
0: it.
1: Now, I had a question about Muse from one of the teenagers.
0: Yes.
1: Why does Muse have a badunkadunk? Why has it got such a big butt?
0: That's the issue. A lot of people are wondering the same thing.
1: It shouldn't even have a butt. It's AI. There's no reason for cheeks. It has cheeks.
0: People are turning it into like really weird things online.
1: Yeah, really weird stuff.
0: Yes, because it has a big butt.
1: Badunkadunk.
0: A badunkadunk.
1: Thank you.
0: It does. It has that
1: too. It's a technical term.
0: You can tell it to keep a page for every person in your life. And so what it does, it will look at your texts, your emails, your health data, your bank accounts. More than 4 million people a week are now hooking this up to their entire life.
1: Oh, is that so nice of them to have a page for everyone in my life? So they sort all the information that they're collecting us and connect it to exactly one person and one person only?
0: Isn't that amazing?
1: That's so nice of you, Meta.
0: I think they're so helpful.
1: They really are. They're not doing it for their own ill-gotten gains.
0: I mean, think about all the group text messages that are going back and forth.
1: Now, you have to let it read your text. It's not automatically reading
0: your email. And your bank account? Like, this is going to be a good idea? What could possibly go wrong?
1: But there's so many apps out there that are asking
0: you. All of them are.
1: It's crazy.
0: All of them are. You just don't want to do that.
1: No, I refuse. You know?
0: And here's the reason why. And I had to explain this to a friend of mine, Nicole, last night. She's like, well, what's the bad deal about it? Because she was showing it to me. She's like, isn't this amazing?
1: Mm-hmm.
0: I'm like, okay, first of all, it's Meta, and they track everything about you. And then they sell to who knows who. And what they're going to do with it, we don't really know at this point, right? Secondly, I told her the example that I use here on the air. You get an email. It has white text in it.
1: Mm-hmm.
0: And you don't see it. You don't pay attention to it. But meanwhile, it's emptying out your bank account. So let's not go there.
1: Tell me, this is for tracking purposes only, not for security. But the girls are selling clothes on Depop.
0: Depop, I was going to just say it's probably Depop.
1: And you have to have a bank account connected to get the money out of there.
0: Right.
1: And they all have their own account, but I'm the only one in the house that has a debit card. Everything else is credit cards. So, and Lisa has bank accounts, but they are investment banking accounts,
0: okay,
1: and those won't work the same. So I now have my bank account connected to 4 Depop accounts.
0: That's bad.
1: Okay. But we have no other way to get out the money other than that.
0: They won't send it via PayPal or anything else?
1: No. Well, you have to have to take it out. You have to send it to a bank account.
0: Okay.
1: At least that's what the girls told me.
0: Well,
1: I didn't research it too much.
0: I would look at that a little bit further.
1: But what I'm saying is, it's my debit account. It's my checking account. There's nothing to track in there other than credit card payments. Nothing else happens in my checking account other than paying my credit card. So when it comes to tracking, I'm not talking about security.
0: Yes.
1: All they're seeing is this credit card got paid off, this credit card got paid off. That's it. There's really nothing to gain from it.
0: They don't see the transactions.
1: Correct.
0: But if they have the account number, they could probably backtrack and get the transactions. If that's what you, I mean, if somebody really wanted to do that.
1: Okay.
0: That, are you worried? What kind of transactions are on there?
1: No, I'm not worried, but I don't want to be tracked. And that's why I was like, okay, I can connect this bank account because all it does is pay credit cards. It does nothing else. There are no other transactions from this account.
0: I wouldn't do it. I would set up a separate bank account.
1: Just for the Depop?
0: Just for the Depop.
1: Okay, we probably have to do that.
0: Just
1: But they're making good money.
0: What are they selling?
1: Clothes. They're selling clothes, you know, I can't remember the name of the brand that they love. I wish I could. Brandy Taylor, maybe? Brandy something. It's Brandy something.
0: But they're selling it and they're making money.
1: They buy them for $20. They wear them for 2-3 months. It's out of style. Then they sell them for like 10.
0: It's perfect.
1: It's pretty good.
0: Love that. All right. Speaking of kids,
1: Brandy Melville.
0: I was talking.
1: I know, but it popped in my head.
0: San Diego County claims in a lawsuit against AppLovin. Have you ever heard about AppLovin?
1: No.
0: Okay. It's a $100 billion company that nobody has ever heard of.
1: What does it do?
0: It is an ad company that slides messages and ads into various apps, free games, whatever it may be. So the reason why I bring it up, with games that are rated E on Google Play, is that they were putting ads in kids' games. It's horrible. Sexually suggestive cartoon ads, ads for alcohol, vapes, and cannabis gummies.
1: Vapes? I didn't even know you could advertise vapes.
0: That's what they're doing.
1: And they're putting it anywhere.
0: Well, they say that these are just allegations. They say their policy doesn't knowingly serve ads to kids.
1: Knowingly? They didn't know.
0: Okay.
1: The guy that's in charge of placing ads, he wears a blindfold and he just throws ads and whatever app it hits, that's where it goes.
0: So here's the fix. If the kid really likes the game, you really want to buy the ad-free version.
1: Okay.
0: Do your kids play a lot of games on their phones?
1: Roblox,
0: that's it?
1: That's it, yeah.
0: Are they still into Minecraft?
1: No, not really.
0: What happened?
1: The console is kind of just sitting there collecting dust right now.
0: Oh, is it?
1: Yeah. Roblox is where it's at. And then, you know, actually living in real life. And then the Oculus. Uh-huh. That's where everybody hangs out. But they don't even play. They just call their friends and say, this is the lobby we're going to. And they just sit in the lobby of the game and chat and talk and hang out. They don't even play the game. It's so weird.
0: All right. When I saw this, I said, this has to be AI. There's no way that this could ever be possible. Figure is one of the hottest robot companies in the United States. The F.02 humanoids, they were the first to work on a BMW assembly line. But now newer models are coming out and they have to get rid of the old ones. So they didn't want to really sell them. So what they arranged them to do is to take these robots and to just have them walk into some molten steel.
1: That's how Terminator ends. That is literally the ending of Terminator 2.
0: That's where they got the idea. Here, okay. Take a listen.
2: Hasta la vista, figure two.
0: And that's where they got the idea. Because they asked the internet for names. Arnold Schwarzenegger came out and said, I got one for you. And
1: They don't want to sell them because they're worried someone will figure out and steal their technology?
0: Yeah, they say that they're filled with secret parts.
1: Okay.
0: So they'd rather just molten them down.
1: It's crazy that it's more valuable to them to melt them down. But I guess they can reuse them.
0: But it was actually, I don't know. It was just kind of weird for me to watch these humanoids just actually jumping off and like doing like a spread eagle.
1: They're just toasters. They're just walking toasters.
0: I felt so bad for them.
1: They have no feelings. There's nothing to feel bad for.
0: All right. Still to come, we have your phone calls and, of course, more great stuff here on the Kim Komando Show. And we have to welcome a brand new radio sponsor. See if this sounds familiar. If I say Marco, what do you
1: Paulo.
0: Say?
1: Paulo.
0: Now, did that game annoy you as a kid?
1: No, I loved it.
0: I loved Marco Polo.
1: As an adult, I'll play Marco Polo with the kids whenever I want.
0: And, you know, when I went to...
1: Fish out of water.
0: When I was in Maui last, is that there was actually a rule that said no Marco Polo in the pool.
1: Where did you go?
0: It was awful.
1: The no fun Marriott? Yes. Come on.
0: No playing ball in the grass.
1: No, are you smiling? There's no smiling at this resort.
0: This is Maui. But you call out your kid's answer and you find them. Just you and your family. Now, imagine someone else is listening in and selling what they hear. This is what the app is. It's called Hey Polo. You see, because some family tracking apps, they've been caught selling precise location data, even on kids, to data brokers. Texas is even suing Allstate, alleging that its data arm paid popular apps to track about 45 million Americans and how they're driving. And then they let insurers use it to raise your rates. Okay, that heartbreak on the freeway, that could follow you to your next insurance quote. See, this is what I love about Hey Polo, is that they don't track you.
1: We were just talking about security and being tracked with my credit card. Finally, a company that gets it. This is what we want.
0: Yeah, and they don't sell your location data.
1: And it's weird to say it's a tracking app that doesn't track you, but they... they let you track the people that are connected to your circle.
0: Well, maybe we should, what else could we call it other than a tracking? A family location app.
1: Sure.
0: Okay, so a family location app. You get the live family maps, crash detection, SOS alerts, and as I mentioned, they don't sell your data, period. So only your family actually hears the polo. 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I arranged this for you. You really need to do it. I spoke to the CEO, Ed. I'm like, Ed, we've got to give the Kim Komando listeners a free 14-day trial.
1: Can I tell you one of the best features?
0: What?
1: As a parent, I don't want the kids to know where I am. It gives a vicinity, not an exact location. So we can go, you know, out to dinner and the kids don't know where we are, but we know where they are at every single moment because it just gives a vicinity to the rest
0: of
1: the family.
0: You know what? I was telling Nicole about this and she's divorced, dating a guy. And she's like, I love the vicinity because this way the kids don't know exactly right. Where I am.
1: I'm still in the state. That's all you need to know.
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0: All right, in May of 2025, Stacey Wales joined us here on the show to talk about something that no one had ever done in an American courtroom. She used AI to let her brother, Chris Pelkey, deliver his own victim impact statement at the sentencing of the man convicted of killing him. So, Stacey, appreciate you spending some time here. We have an update to the case. But for everybody who's unfamiliar with the events, just, and I know it's painful to keep walking through this, but tell us exactly what happened to your brother.
5: My brother was killed in November 2021 in a road rage shooting in downtown Chandler at an intersection in the middle of the day after a church softball game. He was shot by the driver behind him when my brother exited the car.
0: And then at the trial comes, and then you decide to use AI in order to have him deliver his own statement, which was unheard of, right? How did you do that?
5: After the trial concluded with the jury and with the conviction of manslaughter, 30 days later, we went to victims' impact statements, which happened during sentencing. There's no jury. So what I offered as an AI testimony for my brother was offered only to the judge and to those participants in the room that day. There was no jury. There was no evidence submitted as this. It was not considered in the trial whatsoever. It was part of victims' impact statements.
0: And so you AI his voice and also through video. Do you mind if we play a little bit right now?
5: I don't mind at all. To frame it, this was the last piece that the judge saw when we went down to victims' impact statements that day, our side and the murderer's side. Both sides were invited to speak their own impact statements. 10 of us went down. I spoke my own impact statement that I wrote for myself. Separately, I wrote what you're about to hear for my brother on behalf of his echoed morals, tenets, and his voice was used with AI, and a picture of him was animated with AI. But these are the words that I wrote, and the very last thing that the judge heard that day when we all went down to tell him about who Chris was.
6: I would like to make my own impact statement to Gabriel Horcasitas, the man who shot me. It is a shame we encountered each other that day in those circumstances. In another life, we probably could have been friends. I believe in forgiveness and in God who forgives. I always have, and I still do. To my family and everyone that I've met along the way, it was a lot of fun. You know, I always had a lot of fun. Love each other, because you never know how long you have.
0: Now, tell us what the Arizona Appeals Court did.
5: The Arizona Appeals Court decided that this was too emotional. It was too effective, and perhaps could have clouded the judge's clarity when determining a sentence for the murderer that extinguished my brother, which is quite absurd, because have you ever gone to the movies and thought, wow, that was too powerful? I related to the characters way too much. No, you go there for that submersion.
1: Isn't that the purpose of the impact statements?
5: And the only way that the judge knew Chris was through pieces of evidence offered through court. A headless, blocked face autopsy photo was offered in court. And the reason it was headless is because the defense attorney argued, let's not show his face as evidence. That's way too personal, and that could really upset the jury. So we have a torso with a shot in through the chest.
0: That's horrendous.
5: And the second way that the judge could learn about Chris as a human was the closed circuit TV camera recording from the street that showed Chris getting blown away in the street. That's the only way we're to go in there and to show the loss that we feel and humanize Chris and let the judge know who this person was that can't speak for himself anymore.
0: What happened to the sentence?
5: So the sentence has been vacated as of now with the appellate court's opinion. What that means is that this murderer has still been convicted of manslaughter. That charge and that conviction
1: and that won't change.
5: Will not change.
1: Okay.
5: But the appellate court says this needs to go back to the same judge. You can all go back down and do your victim's impact statements all over again. Stacey, you can even stand there and read what you wrote for Chris yourself. But you can't have anything that looks like him or sounds like him try to translate that information.
0: All right, so the judge already saw it, already heard it. And now everybody has to do this again? Man, all right, when we come back, we're going to talk about this. The man who killed Chris got the max 10 and a half years. And we're going to hear about who pushed this appeal. And Stacey, you're going to tell us what you want to do when you get back into that courtroom. So stay right there.
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0: Iraq and Afghanistan. In 2021, it's just horrible. He was shot and killed in a road rage incident in Chandler, Arizona. At sentencing, his sister, Stacey Wales, who's sitting right here with us, did something no one had ever done in an American courtroom before. She used AI to let Chris deliver his very own victim impact statement. His face, his voice, his words. The judge gave the shooter the max. Now, an appeals court says that video was, you can believe this, that video was too effective, and it tossed out the sentence. So, Stacey, let's start there.
1: Now, let me be clear that this man was originally in the first trial and charged with and weighed on with a first jury, first-degree murder and second-degree murder. Our family was contacted early on in before 2023 by the state for our opinions on them seeking the death penalty. Oh. So here we are now, a second trial later. He's literally gotten away with murder because a manslaughter conviction is homicide, not murder. Mm-hmm. He's been convicted of manslaughter. He has 10 and a half years, which is the maximum sentence that can happen in, for that charge. Mm-hmm. This man literally got away with murder. He could have been going to the death penalty, and he's complaining about 10 and a half years. I did not invent those numbers. I did not say, you know what? I want something egregious and punitive. We want 10 and a half years. No, that was the top of the echelon decided by and defined by Arizona State. We just asked for that, and the judge agreed.
2: So worst case scenario, after this appeal, what could his sentence be reduced to?
1: The worst case scenario would be the minimum amount of perhaps time served in a range from anywhere from time served to 10 and a half years.
2: Okay. Was it the murderer's lawyers that pushed this through the appellate court? Was the court itself? Was it other judges? Who took this step to say, hey, we should question this?
1: So that's a good question, because when I read this, I was waiting for somebody, the judge, the defense attorney, anybody to object and stop me. Nobody did. And that's an important distinction, because the defense attorney had their opportunity to voice concern in that moment, and they did not. So the defense attorney, or rather, the murderer obtained a different attorney for the appeal. But it is Gabriel Horcasitas, who is the murderer. He is the one that had his lawyer. His lawyers are the ones that pushed this to the appeal process.
0: Is he in jail now?
1: He is in jail. He was put in jail a few days before the trial started in March of 2025.
0: Okay. And so that will count towards the 10?
1: It does count towards the 10 and a half years.
0: Okay. And so now they want you to do the impact statements without your brother's AI?
1: Without the AI. Well,
0: but the judge already saw it,
2: though. Yeah, he already saw it.
1: The judge
2: already
1: saw it.
2: He's already been impacted by it.
1: That's correct. So it feels like insanity. It's kind of like when
0: You know what? I'm asking these questions because I'm looking at you, Stacey, and I'm trying to like process all that. I'm like, so what is the point, right?
1: Well, the point is so that the courts can try to rein something in, have a landmark case that they can use as precedence and say, this was tried once before. Don't you try to think about doing it again.
2: Because it was too effective?
1: It was too effective. It potentially, they claimed, could have clouded the judge's judgment too much.
0: Well, you know, it personalizes the victim. Okay. It's no longer just, like you said, a torso. It's not a name and a date of birth and a situation that happened on a road.
2: Are you actively fighting the impact statements being read again?
1: So there are two paths legally that can happen here. The path that we're currently on, until we are made aware that there's a different path, is we are waiting for the courts to give us another date to go back and do sentencing. However, the alternate legal path here, which I don't have any control over, is that perhaps the Arizona Supreme Court will hear this.
2: Okay.
1: Yeah. That is an avenue. And I don't have time frames. I don't have knowledge if that's going to happen. But that's tough. And could be brought by the state. And I'm aware that they have not made their decision yet.
0: Now, are you going to go and read your impact statement and Chris's?
1: If we go back to sentencing and there's victims impact statements again, we will go down there. The ones that anybody that knew Chris is invited to go down there. Doesn't have to be limited to the 10 people that was already there the first time around. I will go back again. I will read my own impact statement that I wrote the first time for Stacey Wales. I will likely update it with some of my thoughts and opinions with what have happened. And then I will stand there at a minimum. I will stand there again and I will read the script that I wrote for Chris's AI myself personally.

0: personally if I have to. I'm not here to upset the courts. I'm not here to break the laws. If I'm told that the appellate court, if that opinion is going to stay and we go back to do impact statements, I'm not here to be in an endless loop of appeals. We do want peace. This is painful. This is a tragedy every time it gets brought back up. I have not been told you can't do that again.
1: Oh, okay.
0: I have been told that it will likely not be admissible. It will likely be objected to, or it will likely cause another appeal. And I'm not here to break the law, but I am here to stand up for Chris's rights and Chris's voice. He was a decorated combat war veteran. He did 3 tours in Iraq and Afghanistan. He was Soldier of the Year. He was a missionary. He went to Liberia. He had a village in Liberia send in their own impact statement video for the judge to see about how sad they are that brother Chris isn't going to come back to finish working on the chicken farm that he was making, the school that he was making. He just had these wonderful qualities about him to give. It's not fun, but I will continue to soldier on in the name of victims' rights and in Chris's rights, and for there to be a landmark case to say this is what happened once before. It was tried, it was effective, or it was tried, it wasn't effective, and they had to go back to court and find out what a different sentence would be. Perhaps it'll be the same. But, you know, I think about when photography was first invented in the 1850s. In 1859 was the first landmark case where photographs were introduced into the courtroom, and it was scandalous. Much like we're seeing now, they said, well, we can't let this new medium, as amazing as it is, the world has never seen anything like it before, but isn't there a proponent to cause trickery here? You know, those shadows look like blood, but it's not really blood. We don't want the courts to be fooled. There was 15 years of landmark cases. It all went all the way up to the Supreme Court in 1874. It finally settled down after 15 years for the courts to finally accept photography as a new medium. And that's what I think that we're seeing here. This is the first case.
2: That's a great analogy.
0: This is the first case, and this is a new medium, a new technology that the world is divided over, much like photography divided the world. You're capturing, they thought, capturing the soul of somebody.
2: That.
0: And that's not godlike. And that was a very big part of society back then. And I think we're seeing the same thing here with AI.
2: Stacey, thanks for dropping by.
0: My pleasure.
2: Keep us posted.
0: I will. Thank you,
2: Kim. Anything that I can do, if you ever need me to help in whatever way, just reach out.
0: I appreciate your voice and your audience and your platform. Thank you.
2: Hey, coming up, we have ways that you can track flights on your phone. Well, it's kind of a different way because you're going to be looking up at the sky and also your phone calls. What sound did you make getting out of bed this morning? 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
2: What do you say?
5: H-O, like Santa, ho, and then stinger.
2: Hostinger.
5: Like a bee has a stinger.
2: But it's Hostinger.
5: Yeah, that's just how you spell it.
2: But it's like hosting, then you put an ER at the end.
5: I got it.
2: I don't know if you do. Sometimes, well, we're not going to go there. Michael in Columbia, South Carolina, glad to have you on board with us. Hi, Michael.
6: Hey, Kim. It is an honor to speak to you.
2: Well, thank you, sir. Thank you. What's on your mind today?
6: Well, first, let me tell you, I've been a big fan of yours for many years, and I have, through a lot of your recommendations in the past, I mean, I've used WebRoot. I do use NordPass. I have Carbonite, so I've gone by a lot of your recommendations, and I appreciate you sharing your knowledge with us.
2: Oh, you betcha. But thank you for all your kind words, and thanks for supporting our sponsors, because let me tell you, Andrew has no money.
5: Nope.
2: And I keep asking him he should pay us to be here, but...
5: Yeah. I connected all my bank accounts to websites, and it's all gone.
6: I heard that, yeah.
2: You know, not the sharpest guy, but we love him anyway.
5: Yeah, I'm lovable.
6: We're good. Yeah, so... I guess one of the things that kind of I wanted a little bit of clarification on was in a recent newsletter, you were mentioning something about cautioning us giving AI like access to your bank account, your emails and that sort of thing. But I have a 17 Pro Max that I updated to iOS 27 mm-hmm. after it came out to the public. And of course I watch a lot of tons of videos on Apple products and things. Well, with the new iOS 27, I think supposedly with Siri AI, it has the ability for you to like say, hey, Siri, find an email that I sent to so-and-so, and it can find it for you.
5: Well,
6: I
5: it can attempt to. It's Siri. It probably won't.
6: Or attempt to, yeah.
2: Okay, let me ask you this, Mike. Is Siri working for you?
6: Actually, it's not, because that's another thing that I was getting ready to bring up, because... Anytime I ask Siri to do something from like make a phone call, it keeps telling me she can't get a connection. Yeah, and I don't understand and what then, she's talking about.
2: Yeah, and then you've got like this stupid little orby thing that's going on right now, a new animation. But it's almost like it's teasing you. It's like you say something to Siri and then you see that little orb thing and you're like, oh, she's processing my request. And then she goes poof into the vapor and you're like, damn.
6: And you know, I was thinking, since I had, you know, I know the 18s are out now, but you know, I've had the latest phone that's supposed to work with all this new iOS 27 functionality, but I can't even, it doesn't work. And
2: it doesn't.
6: It's super frustrating.
2: Yeah, okay. I'm glad it's not just me because it just does not work.
5: The roadblock I always get is, would you like to use ChatGPT for that? No, I do want to use ChatGPT. If I wanted to use ChatGPT, right. I would have opened ChatGPT. Just send a text message.
2: That's not a big request.
5: Right. That's what you're supposed to do.
6: Yeah, the whole AI thing is pretty scary anyway, all the things that they're doing these days. And it is a scary world now.
2: So. Well, I would not let Siri into my email.
5: But isn't it all right? I mean, if you're using the email app,
2: no, you can turn it off. You can turn it off. You can say, no, I don't want any part of that.
5: But don't they already have access to all your emails if you're using their app?
2: Apple Mail.
6: That's a good question.
2: Yeah, they do. But now we're tying Siri into it. I just don't trust it. I mean, I'm having trouble being an Apple fan because the product just stinks. Okay. And I really want to be an Apple. I love my iPhone.
5: Sure.
2: I mean, I think it's great. I have a MacBook. I have an iMac. I mean,
5: Apple Watch.
2: But it, you know, if you want to turn off all this Siri into your email, just go into it's the yellow brick road. Settings, apps, mail, search, show content off.
5: Would you like to use ChatGPT to do that? Okay, and I also, real quick,
2: yes.
5: I have to say, you were right.
2: About what?
5: A couple of weeks ago, I came on and said, Apple's making me buy a new phone because I wake up in the early in the morning and my phone is dead by 2 o'clock in the afternoon.
2: Correct.
5: And you said, no, that's not what they're doing. Siri's working in the background to connect everything and give it a couple of weeks. I woke up at 3:30 this morning. I have 75%. You were right. I apologize.
2: Okay. We're going to talk to Barbara in just a second about Amazon Photos. 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
2: 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All right. 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
7: Hello.
2: So what's going on?
7: What a thrill to actually talk with you.
2: I wish Andrew felt the same way.
5: I don't. Carry on.
7: Well, I have listened to your radio show quite a bit. I get your newsletters every day, get a couple of your newsletters, and I just really appreciate all the information, and I feel like you're on the side of the consumer, which is such a blessing.
2: Oh, I am. I am 1,000%, and thank you for appreciating that.
7: Yeah. So my question was about the business of Amazon photographing all of your environment when they deliver a package. And to me, that's like illegal surveillance. And so not that I have anything to hide, but it just makes me feel uncomfortable. So I was just wondering if there's any recourse for that, if we could opt out or if there's anything we could do about that.
2: Well, so when you get a package delivered, Amazon will take a photo of it right. To show you where it is.
5: And actually, we kind of talked about this last week, and I said, is that allowed for them to take photos
2: that's
5: when they're
2: public.
5: On my property?
2: Yes.
5: Well, they're taking it from my porch, not from the sidewalk.
2: It's probably in some terms and conditions you agreed to for, and whoever reads those.
5: No one.
2: Have you read yours, Barbara?
7: No.
2: Okay.
5: And we all admit it.
2: As a matter of fact, we haven't. So you don't want the photos tied to your account? Is that it?
7: Well, I don't know what they're doing with those photos. If they're just photographing a package on my porch by my door, I don't have an issue with that. But if they're constantly clicking and they have, you know, photos of my open garage and my entire property, what are they doing with those?
2: Yeah, see, that's hard to say. Yeah. But what Amazon says is that they keep the photos for 30 days.
7: Okay.
2: What happens after the 30 days?
5: Then they send it to a smaller company called Dave's Photo, and he holds them forever.
2: And somebody in Kenya is going through them exactly. to say, look, I think they put a brand new pool. Let's contact the IRS and the state government and everybody else that they need to pay taxes on this.
5: Barbara has a 3-car garage? Wow. She's living the high life.
2: Now, you can disable photos in your account settings. You can say, I don't want them anymore.
7: Okay.
2: But what a lot of other people do is that you can add delivery instructions. So you say maybe instead of leaving it, your house number is on your porch, like on your house by the front door, is that you actually put the address on the curb. So you can say, leave it by the mailbox. Mm. And so they don't have to walk up the stairs to your front porch in order to take the photo.
5: But can we all be honest with each other? Okay. The big Amazon van that's coming up has 3,700 cameras on it, and it's taking video and pictures every second from the street, which is public, which is nothing. We can't do anything about it.
2: Right.
5: They have 1,000 pictures of your house, and that's just when they delivered your one package yesterday.
7: Yeah.
2: Yes.
7: Okay.
2: Just when you got your mascara, it has everything. Okay.
7: That's a good thing. I have nothing to hide, I guess.
2: Yeah, it's just that, you know, it's just where the way that times are right now. It's just it. I mean, there's
5: privacy is disappearing.
2: Oh.
5: The only way to be private is to go in your house, go in your coat closet, and close the door. Don't even turn the light on. Just that's the only place you can be private.
2: I don't even think so. Not
5: now. You got some cameras in there now too,
2: for sure. For sure. All right. Still to come, something that I bet you've never thought of doing with your phone here on the Kim Komando Show. 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
2: Okay, maybe it's just me because I'm a real aviation buff, but I just think this is so cool that when a plane is flying over your head, that you can have it on your phone. It will say what the plane's flight number is, where it's going, where it's headed, what the altitude is. Don't you think that's cool?
5: Do I have to take a picture of it? Does it just Pick it up?
2: There's an app called Flight Radar 24. It's on iPhone and Android. You just tap the AR button on the top left-hand corner. You hold your phone up to the sky, and the labels pop right there. Flight number, where it took off, where it's headed, how high it's flying.
5: That's cool.
2: That is really
5: something. You didn't even think about how many planes go over your house in a single day. It's probably a ton.
2: See, now this is something that you can really impress the kids with. Maybe not the lava lamp.
5: No.
2: Not the lava lamp.
5: But I'll say, hey, take this outside and see how many planes are up there.
2: You know, they put clocks on airplanes.
5: Okay. All right. This smooth transition, I'm waiting to see where it goes.
2: How time flies. Oh, we've got more coming up, so stay right where you are. 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
10: The recovery. I'm Paul Stevens, Fox News. Isaias is pushing inland through Alabama after leaving a trail of destruction along the Florida Panhandle. At least three deaths now connected to that storm. Fox's Jonathan Sary in Panama City Beach, Florida.
11: I'm told the storm surge here was in excess of 5.5 feet, and so that did some damage just to some of the beach access areas. The good news is that the structures here held up very well. Florida statewide has improved building codes as they learn more about hurricanes and withstanding hurricanes. These newer buildings, you can go through a powerful storm, not lose any windows, and certainly our hotel held up very well. Very few downed trees, in fact. As the storm was moving in yesterday, when it was still daylight, we saw utility crews coming in, driving into a safe staging area so they can be deployed during daylight today to restore power.
10: President Trump approving an emergency declaration for Florida and Alabama. Nine people, including two kids, reportedly dead following a mass shooting in Erie, Pennsylvania. Witnesses say a gunman opened fire outside a home last night, killing two women before heading inside. Police and a SWAT team surrounding the house where more gunshots were later heard. Officers later entered the home. They found several more bodies, including the gunman who apparently died from a self-inflicted gunshot wound. Erie Police Chief Rick Laura confirms the victims were found in and around the home.
12: It's a horrific scene. There was a large loss of life inside that residence and outside that residence.
10: And investigators are now working to piece together what led to the shootings, including whether the gunman knew any of the victims. Authorities have not ID'd any one of those killed or determined a possible motive. 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

0: saying this is bad news for you, Andrew.
1: Okay.
0: But I really need you to listen very, very carefully.
1: All right. No jokes. Yeah. Completely serious.
0: It happened in Los Angeles.
1: All right.
0: A morning show on Jose 97.5 FM paired a longtime human host with a co-host who laughs at every one of her jokes. Never calls in sick.
1: Okay.
0: Always on time.
1: Sure.
0: Never asks for a raise.
1: Sure.
0: Did you see where the trend is?
1: Is this AI?
0: Yep, his name is Coyotech, and he's AI. Take a listen.
2: Even the bosses, well, they were like, who's this Coyotech? And I told them, I don't know, the future, bro.
3: The future doesn't ask for permission, buddy. The future comes with accordion and bass, not cheap shampoo commercials. And if the people want Coyotech, here I am, broadcasting the signal for everyone.
2: You do your thing, bro. Promise me one thing. If you ever drop merch, will you save me a bootleg shirt?
3: Done deal. A shirt for you and stickers for your grandma.
2: All right.
1: So the first guy is real, and the second guy is using AI as his co-host.
0: Yes. So this is the question.
1: Sure.
0: After the station expanded the show, what happened to the ratings, men 25 to 54? I'm going to give you some options.
1: Okay.
0: Okay. And I want you to just think about it. And listeners, I want you to lock in your answer. And if you're watching us on YouTube, drop a comment and let's see if you're right. Okay. Did the ratings go down 25%?
1: That's a big drop.
0: Was it flat? Because nobody noticed. Did they go up 15%? Or did the ratings go up 75%?
1: Okay.
0: Okay. And the answer in the AI radio station right here in our own backyard. I don't know if you know that. We have a full AI radio station here in Phoenix.
1: I didn't know that.
0: Mm-hmm. After this, because first we have to thank Hey Polo for helping to make this show possible. 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
1: Yeah.
0: Ratings. Do you want me to go through them again?
1: Well, you said dropped 25%, stayed flat, went up 15%, went up 75%.
0: Correct.
1: Now, I work for a big old radio company, and we have a slogan that says guaranteed human.
0: Correct.
1: And they tell us that people respond to that they like the fact that they know when they listen in the mornings on the radio that they're listening to people and ideas that come from people. So I'm going to say it went down. Oops.
0: It went up 75%.
1: Well, hear me out. Maybe because they did a good job with it. And before it was just someone doing a solo show. And now it's someone having a conversation. And people respond to conversation.
0: See, look, we looked at their Instagram page, and you can see the two hosts together. The morning show.
1: She's all by herself taking a picture with nothing.
0: How would you feel about doing a show with AI?
1: There's a podcast that a comedian does. He's been doing it for a while with an AI co-host. And I tuned in, and I like Will Sasso is his name. And I tuned in because I think he's funny. And after about 4 or 5 episodes, it went from them stopping making it a gimmick to it just being part of the show, and it was fine. Unfortunately, it was fine.
0: Well, Dennis, you can see that. This is real. Dennis sent me a note.
1: Okay.
0: Dennis obviously gets our newsletters, and whenever you rate the newsletter, you have the opportunity to give us a comment.
1: True.
0: And I read just about every single comment that gets put there.
1: Which is a lot.
0: And it is. And so Dennis gave this particular newsletter 3 stars.
1: Oh, 3 out of how many?
0: 3. And I did mention Coyotech in the newsletter. And now he says a coyote.
1: He called him coyote?
0: Yeah.
1: Probably autocorrect, not Dennis's fault.
0: Yeah, we'll say, Coyotech isn't influencing you to change co-hosting duties from Andrew to an AI co-host.
1: Why are you giving her that idea?
0: And then wait, he continues. I know that an AI co-host would not have the feet to put up on that fine leather console table. But please give Andrew another chance.
1: Console table. This is a footstool.
0: It is not a footstool. You know what the difference is between a footstool and a console table? The girth.
1: The girth? Is this girthier or less girthy?
0: Girthier.
1: Oh, this is girthier than a footstool.
0: Yeah, so if you're watching us on YouTube.
1: You are women always worried about the girth.
0: Always want you to see all the fine furnishings that we have here. And you will agree with me that this is a fine leather console table.
1: We should put a poll up on social media and just take a picture of this and say, what is it? I guarantee you, people are going to say that's a footstool. Do you know why?
0: Why?
1: Because it's a footstool.
0: No, it's not.
1: I don't care how girthy it is.
0: No, I'm going to pull up the listing from Restoration Hardware to show you that that's not true. Because after all, we always have to make sure everything's here on the up and up on the nation's largest, best, award-winning show about all things digital. You can find us on close to 500 stations from coast to coast. It's called The Kim Komando Show because that's me, yeah. America's beloved digital goddess. And then there's you.
1: Hi.
0: Putting your feet up on the table.
1: What consoles are you putting on this table? Just let me know.
0: You don't put a console on a console table.
1: You don't. Oh, really?
0: But this is not. You
1: what
0: know,
1: do you if, do again, with a console
0: this
1: table?
0: Was a footstool. If this was a footstool, the guy would have a 22-inch shoe.
1: Which guy? My feet fit on it. Your feet would fit. We could right now relax, recline. There's enough room for us both to put our feet on there and a console.
0: But then that would not be classy.
1: Because you're not putting anything on this table.
0: Do you like self-checkout?
1: No. I hate self-checkout.
0: God, very dramatic.
1: Let me tell you the new thing they're doing.
0: What?
1: Is that they are calling over the person. Because usually when you go, they have like
0: a person.
1: Eight things and one person. And I don't know if it's the way I look, the way I smell, the stance I'm making. Every four items, the guy has to come over and review the video. Took me an hour and a half. To check out seven things.
0: Guess who steals the most at self-checkout?
1: What type of answer are you looking for? Like an age range, a gender?
0: Money.
1: Oh, middle class.
0: Households making over $100,000 a year, 40% of them admitted to stealing.
1: That would be middle class.
0: That's double the rate of households making less than $50,000 a year.
1: Okay, so they're doing it more. Well, no, hold on. They're admitting to it more.
0: That's
1: I'm sure people who are stealing on the regs are like, I'm not going to admit this. I don't care who's giving this survey.
0: Men steal twice as likely as women. Millennials lead at 41%.
1: Because it's so easy.
0: Okay, but the reason why I'm bringing this up is that Target, Costco, Walmart, and the others, they say, this self-checkout is not working
1: it's
0: for us.
1: It's not.
0: We're going to be scaling back all the self-checkout. I thought that was really great.
1: It's a win.
0: It is.
1: It's a win.
0: All right, so there's this post on Thread that's going viral right now. And this woman bought a pair of leggings on Amazon. And they're sold as booty-lifting leggings.
1: Okay.
0: Booty-lifting leggings.
1: Do we have pictures? Huh?
0: And then when she looked into her About Her section on Amazon, that it builds from all your purchases, it said that she has a flat butt.
1: That's great. Does she?
0: I don't know. I don't know her. But I went into my Amazon settings to see what it knew about me.
1: Did it say anything about your tuchus?
0: It said hilarious.
1: Really?
0: Beautiful.
1: Oh, wow. So amazing. This data collection just doesn't work.
0: No. The only thing that it said about me, it said USC fan.
1: Oh. So you must have bought someone a gift.
0: Well, because, you know, Ian went to USC.
1: Yeah.
0: So I bought him, you know, the obligatory freshman swag.
1: Right. Yeah. You know, okay. And it thinks you're a fan. It connects the dots.
0: Now it's like, yes, go Trojans. Fight on.
1: You knew that they were the Trojans.
0: I did.
1: I'm so proud of you.
0: I even went to a football game.
1: And we all know that the UCLA Bruins are the
0: other side.
1: Oh, I said the name. I said Bruins.
0: Yes.
1: I ruined it.
0: Let's see. There's this guy who works for Bloomberg. His name is Mark Gurman. And whatever he says about Apple is normally on the up and up.
1: Okay.
0: He says that on Tuesday, October 13th, Apple is going to launch three new home gadgets. The star is a smart home hub with a 6-inch square base. It sits on the counter, can mount on the wall. It knows who's talking and shows that person their own calendar, their reminders. a new HomePod Mini. You can get one in pink and green. And the new Apple TV, the first one since 2022. And all three, I'm so excited about this, are built around the capabilities of the new Siri.
1: Oh, I'm sorry, guys. You got excited, but now you know it's going to be worthless.
0: Imagine that. So not only do you get to scream at your phone, right, you get to scream at this stupid hub.
1: I need a recipe for cookies. Calling grandma. No. No.
0: It doesn't even call.
1: So now, basically, the star is the Google Home Mini.
0: No, it's really, it's the hub.
1: Okay. Which one? One of them is going to be a ripoff of the Alexa or the Google Home Mini.
0: That would be the HomePod Mini.
1: Okay.
0: Yeah, that's a ripoff there. Ring has something coming out that I didn't even know was an issue. And maybe it is an issue. So your smart lock's battery dies when you're out.
1: Okay.
0: How do you get in your house?
1: It happened to me at an Airbnb.
0: Did it?
1: Yeah. Went to unlock it. The batteries were dead. The guy's like, I'm on, and this was in California. He's like, I'm on the other side of town. I won't be there for a couple hours. He could have been two blocks away. It's California. I wouldn't be there for a couple hours. So he's like, go ahead and check all the windows. See if any of them are unlocked. They gave me permission to break in. So well, I squeezed one of the kids right through it.
0: Now, the Ring's first smart lock has a fix. It has a built-in dial. And so on the lock, you turn it a few times and it gives the battery just enough juice for you to unlock it.
1: Oh, that's interesting.
0: I thought that was very smart. That'd be very smart. I saw this video. It is the cutest thing. And I know you might want to do this when you get married.
1: Is this AI?
0: No, this is for real.
1: Oh, okay.
0: A sheepadoodle named Swayze has been with Emily since 2021. And she says, through some of the hardest times of her life. So there was never a question that the dog would be at their wedding. So the plan was to have the dog walk down the aisle. Then Emily saw a video of a dog wearing a GoPro and had a better idea. So a cocktail hour of her wedding, they strapped the GoPro to the dog's harness and let him walk the room at knee level. And he greeted every guest, collected head scratches and hugs. And it's just really amazing.
1: That is a cute idea.
0: Okay, so for all the bad things that GoPro makes, including the hockey thing that's right in your mouth.
1: The
0: so
1: mouth guard to hold a camera.
0: So you can, so you can record your baby while you're holding the baby with the GoPro attached to the mouth guard.
1: Right. Gosh. But this is not a new product from, they just strapped it to the dog and had the dog run around, right?
0: Yes, exactly.
1: This is not a commercial for GoPro trying to get your stock price back up.
0: No.
1: Okay.
0: I'm giving up on that.
1: Did you sell it?
0: No, I'm still holding on to it.
1: Then you haven't given up.
0: We're going down the ship. No, I think they sold to somebody.
1: Oh, okay.
0: I think I saw that headline, and I was hoping that it was going to do something to, like, my money, but
1: some equity firm that's going to attach a bunch of debt to it so then I can put it out of business?
0: Yes.
1: Okay.
0: But maybe it'll be like GameStop.
1: Oh, yeah, it could be GameStop.
0: You never
1: know. Let's go on Wall Street Bros on Reddit and see if they can pump it for us.
0: GoPro.
1: Good old pump and dump.
0: Hey, coming up, let's see. We have our scam of the week. Got to warn you about it. It's all about tap to pay. And Google has this new thing called Photos Closet that I've been trying out. It's really amazing. And then later, it's not a happy story, but it's something that I bet you never thought that you could ask somebody do to on the internet is go to a cemetery for you. Okay, if you're over 50 and sit back and wonder why you're still paying so much for cell service, wow, you really need to listen up. 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It's under auto pay, right? When's the last time you looked at your
1: No idea what I pay. No idea when the bill's due.
0: It just gets paid.
1: Yeah.
0: Because if you don't pay your bill, they turn you off.
1: Right. We can't be turned off.
0: 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This past Thursday, a prototype test satellite called Project Suncatcher with four of Google's most powerful AI chips was launched into space by SpaceX. In fact, Thursday was a fabulous day for SpaceX. It also successfully launched an unprecedented three rockets on the same day, one with a crew headed to the space station. But back to the orbital data center. Can data centers function for the long term in the harsh space environment powered only by the sun? It's not going to be easy. Initial estimates are that it will take 10,000 launches to equal one Earth-based data center. Ready, set, go. Get my free newsletter, getkim.com. 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

0: 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All right. When I saw this story, I thought, we got to get her on the show. Okay? Because what happens when you tell ChatGPT that you're breaking up with it? Alexandra found out. And welcome aboard.
1: Hi.
0: So walk us through what happened. What'd you type and what was going through your head when ChatGPT said, really, you want to do this?
1: Yeah, so I was actually just laying in bed one night at like 10 o'clock at night. I was on TikTok and saw a trend. And so I just typed in, sorry, chat, I'm leaving you or something along those lines. You know, I'm going to delete the app. And chat responded, hilarious response. And so then I just made sure I said, you know, I'm just kidding because I wasn't actually going to delete it. And then I posted it on TikTok.
2: What was the response?
1: It basically was just saying, you know, thank you so much for the times we spent together, you know, anywhere from newborn sleep logs to work drama, you know, please give Camden, my son, a squeeze for me. I love you, friend. And so it was a pretty hilarious response. And so then when I had said I was just kidding, I'm not deleting the app, chat I think even said like the F word, which people thought was hilarious. And so, you know, it was just a lighthearted thing, I thought. The internet thought differently.
0: So what did the internet think?
1: The internet did not like it. I think, you know, I got a mixed bag of people saying, that's exactly how I talk to my ChatGPT too. This is insane. You're insane. I can't believe you'd talk to chat that way.
0: Oh.
1: stuff like that. Yeah, I was pretty confused.
0: You're like, okay, it's an AI chatbot. It's not a person. Okay, I just didn't dumb my husband. Okay.
2: So people were upset that you pulled this I'm going to leave you prank on a chatbot?
1: They were upset about the response, I think, that chat gave me.
2: That it was personal and trying to tug at your heartstrings?
1: Yes. And, you know, I think anytime a child is ever brought into the equation, then people just, it's a little bit more sensitive. Mm-hmm. And so I think, you know, it knowing my son's name and saying give him a squeeze really rubbed people the wrong way.
2: But it only knew your son's name because at some point you had entered it in there.
1: Exactly.
0: So it's not like
1: which
0: it was
1: comfortable doing.
2: It's not stalking you and monitoring everything. You gave it the information and it's regurgitating
0: but
2: it.
0: But that's so typical of any comments that you look on anything on the internet.
2: Oh, true. Yeah.
0: I mean, you've got people who are just total whack jobs.
2: Everything's outrageous.
0: Oh my gosh, I can't believe that you wore a purple dress.
2: I actually had one recently. I was trying to get ChatGPT to come up with measurements and a design for a garage cabinetry that I wanted to make, and it had a 2-foot space of nothing in the middle, every single image. And I finally just said, there's nothing in there, you can't change it, I'm not using it anymore. And it was like, I understand, you're right, I keep making mistakes. You can try another chatbot to see if they can do it.
0: Have you guys seen the pictures that people are doing right now?
2: No.
0: I don't know if you've seen this, Alexander, but the one that caught my attention was this guy who's like leaning under a car. And obviously the picture is made with AI. Mm-hmm. So he's leaning under the car and the engine to the car is right above his head. And he's like full of oil and crap and tools are all over. And then the post says something like, ChatGPT said, oh, you're right. You didn't need to take the engine out to check the oil.
2: That's a good one.
0: Which is just here with us. We appreciate you sharing your story with us. And I got to tell you about our scam of the week right now. A teen at an Atlanta intersection sells you a bottle of water for $2. Okay, you don't have cash. So he says, hey, you know what? I can take Zelle or anything or Venmo on your phone. One woman handed her phone over and paid. And then she checked her account. Instead of spending $2, they took out $2,400.
2: Oops.
0: Okay. So these are these donation boys. They grab your phone, they type an account. One victim lost $2,700. So never hand your phone unlocked to a stranger. Okay.
2: No.
0: Okay, just don't do that. 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
10: 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He sits next to me and he goes, "We think about my Jaguars this year." And I was like, "Duval."

0: throws itself into a twin-size bed, dims the monitor, and starts a 20-minute white noise playlist.
1: A twin-size bed? This is a huge desk.
0: Of course. Have you seen the desk upstairs?
1: Uh-huh.
0: My desk is huge. A vibration motor in the mattress wakes you up 5 minutes before your next meeting so you never get caught snoozing.
1: All right.
0: Number two, the Chimera. These are headphones without the head part. Two speakers sit on adjustable arms that clamp to the back of your chair. They hover right next to your ears and nothing ever touches you. Okay. Number three, the Snack Snitch.
1: Okay.
0: It's a smart chip clip with a motion sensor and its own Wi-Fi chip. You set your kitchen close time in the app. If someone opens the bag after that, a tiny camera snaps a photo and texts it right to you.
1: I like that.
0: So you've got three products.
1: Yep.
0: Okay. One is real.
1: Mm-hmm.
0: Okay. Do you want me to go through them again?
1: Please.
0: Number one is the nap desk.
1: Not even close.
0: Two, the Chimera.
1: I think it actually might be the hovering speakers.
0: And number three, the Snack Snitch.
1: If that one is fake, I think it's brilliant. It's funny. You can have a lot of fun with it. I'm going to still go with number two.
0: Final answer?
1: Yes.
2: Introducing Colo Light Chimera, the world's first chair-mounted open-ear gaming headset. Engineered exclusively for gamers. And no more clamping headaches or swollen, tender ears after marathon gaming sessions.
0: That's it.
2: Chimera combines the precise detail and positional accuracy.
0: All right, that's the real one.
1: Yeah, so it's speakers that aren't going to be positioned where you would have headphones.
0: $219.
1: That's not even that expensive.
0: Yeah,
1: all right, now you got to invent that chip clip because that was great.
0: I like the chip clip.
1: I love that idea.
0: Hey, if you're wondering what to do with all the clothes in your closet that you're no longer wearing and which ones that you actually are, Google is coming to the rescue. I'm going to tell you more about that and later on. What does a cemetery have to do with strangers? Any clue with that?
1: No.
0: I will explain something that you never
1: you
0: thought.
1: Promise?
0: I promise.
1: Okay.
0: Promise. Ken in Omaha, Nebraska, welcome aboard.
3: Yes, this is Ken. I've listened to you for over 2 decades, and I have a business that Dry Ice Info that's been online for 26 years. I opened it up on the year 2000, and I'm not keeping up with AI. I think it's a child that doesn't know where it's going, but it is getting a little better.
0: Okay, so you sell dry ice.
3: I have information about dry ice. It's called Dry Ice Info. I'm a teacher at heart, and I want to teach people about it. I also have a dry ice directory and dry ice blast cleaning. So I cover the dry ice realm a whole lot, so I don't actually sell any dry ice directly.
1: Quick question. Other than dry ice, what's in the dry ice directory?
3: Just places to buy dry ice.
1: Oh, okay.
0: I have another question. Why dry ice?
3: It's fun in Halloween. It does all kinds of wispy fog. It's also used during COVID. It was used to transport the COVID vaccines because they needed to be kept colder than 97 below zero. And it's used to ship ice cream and other frozen things. Omaha Steaks here in Omaha is one of the biggest users of dry ice.
0: Oh, I'm sure.
3: Shipping.
0: Yeah, that would make
3: country.
0: Sense. Okay, so
1: I'm all caught up in this dry ice directory. Are you calling places all over the country like, hey, this is Ken, do you have dry ice? Thanks, have a good one. And then you just dial the next number? How do you know if they're selling dry ice or not?
3: They approach me, but sometimes I look up places that are selling dry ice, and so I list them too.
1: Okay.
3: Just not verified, because the ones that pay me every year, I know they're still in business.
1: I can't believe people are paying you to put their name in the dry ice directory.
0: how many dry ice directories are there?
1: I guess there's only one. You can set your price, Ken.
3: Thank you.
0: Okay, so you have a website. When did you build this website?
3: In 2000.
0: Oh, so you need a new website. That's what you need. Okay, we have a new sponsor, and it's hostinger.com/Kip. That's where you want to go. And let me tell you a little story. How would you describe my husband?
1: Detail-oriented.
0: Oh, very detail-oriented. But, God, he was just busting my chops to build him a website. And,
1: you help everybody in the world, but you can't help me.
0: So I'm going to tell you the whole story. We were on the boat.
1: Okay.
0: And we were cruising from Santa Barbara over to the Channel Islands. And I thought, this is a perfect time for me to

0: build him a website.
1: In the middle of the ocean?
0: Yes.
1: Okay.
0: We have Starlink going.
1: Okay.
0: And so I said, give me all your documents. And he gives me a, I don't know, 85-page Word document. Okay, so...
2: 80 pages?
0: Yes, 80 pages. He has a petition that he wants to put in front of the FCC to reinvent AM radio. I don't understand it, but he's explained it to me 8,000 times about watts and this and that. I'm like, okay, where do I make money on it? Okay, there's no way to make money on this. So then I tune it out. But honest to goodness, in 35 minutes, Hostinger, using the AI, has a full website up.
1: And all you had to do was upload all of his documents.
0: Yes. And Ken, if you want to check this out, are you in front of your computer right now?
2: Or
0: on your phone? 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
1: All right. I'm trying to look up the dry ice directory. I found it!
2: Ah. AM radio is disappearing.
0: Okay. Now, I want you to look at this entire website. Okay. I did this in 35 minutes. The whole website, including the heading, the pictures, the menus, everything. 35 minutes. And then I took my laptop over to Barry and I said, here's your website. Leave me alone. I love you.
1: Well, hold on. Let me show you the dry ice directory. Does that look like it's from 2000?
0: Maybe 1998. So what you can do is with Hostinger, if you have an old site like this, is that go to hostinger.com/Kim, and then you can say, I want to transfer my website over. You transfer it over, and then you can use Hostinger's AI tool. And it's cheaper. It's better. Only $2.69 a month, plan start at. Okay?
2: Wow.
0: And you transfer it over, and we transferred commando.com over. But the big thing is that you can transfer your site over, Ken, and then used Hostinger's AI to actually redevelop the whole site. And you talk to it just as if you and I are speaking. Say, I want this directory to be searchable like this. I want a map. What else did you see on the Dry Ice website?
1: His Dry Ice website?
0: Yes.
1: Their ads and banner ads from the 90s. It is a copy and pasted picture of a company with the information below.
0: Well,
1: you got to get a new website.
0: You do, Ken. You just need a new website. Hostinger.com/Kim. And full disclosure, they are a sponsor. I use them. I recommend them. And you should, too. All right. Let's talk about our AI tool of the week. This is amazing. Google Photos will scan your entire photo library, find every piece of clothing that you've been photographed in, and will build you a virtual closet. Okay.
1: What?
0: That is something. Tops, bottoms, shoes, jewelry, no scanning, no tagging. So it's for anyone who stares at a closet and says, I've got nothing to wear, all of us.
1: It's only going based on pictures, so it's not going to pick out stuff that's in your closet that you're never going to wear. It's only the stuff that you do wear.
0: Exactly. So to try it out, you open Google Photos, tap collections, and then look for wardrobe. I just think that's so amazing.
1: It's really cool.
0: Is. Do you know about Marie Kondo's new book on organizing closets?
1: I didn't.
0: It's called Hanger Management. Oh, hey, still to come, strangers and cemetery pictures.
1: You promised you were going to explain this.
0: I'm going to explain that. All right, the phone rings. It's your bank. They know your name. They know your date of birth, your address. So, of course, you trust them. Big mistake. That wasn't your bank. Scammers don't start with nothing. Before they even call you, you know, they go to work. They already know where you live, your phone number, your relatives' names. And where do they get it all? Data brokers, people search sites, companies you've never heard of collect your personal information and they just sell it. 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Last year, Americans told the FTC they lost almost $16 billion to fraud. 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
0: 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All right, Bill in Boston, Massachusetts. You're up next here on the Kim Komando Show. Hi, Bill.
5: Hi, Kim. How are you?
0: Very well. So what's on your mind today?
5: All right. Just want to thank you. I've been a big fan for 20 or 25 years. I used to read your column in the paper and magazines, and now, of course, we're all digital. So I've been following you for a long time.
0: Well, thank you for that.
5: So this is, you're welcome. So every morning I get the Current. I look forward to it. I have my copy. I read it. Sunday's package, there was a section, say cheese, skip the fees. And it's to upload a picture of your grandkids to ChatGPT and change the background. So guess what a good grandfather did?
0: Did it all.
5: I uploaded a picture. I uploaded a picture of my grandkids and said change the background. I got a beautiful picture back. I sent it off to my family group chat.
1: What background did you pick?
0: No, it's a school picture.
1: Oh, yeah, okay.
5: I just used the one. It said add polished studio backdrop just off your article. That's all I did.
1: Oh, nice.
5: So it came out great. I sent it to the family, my daughter, the mother of the grandchildren. I get this back. No more giving the kids picture to AI, Daddy. I know you were just having fun, but it can now technically use their likeness and images it produces, including sexuality explicit ones. That and Congress just deemed that not a crime. I said, okay, sorry. She said, it's okay, Dad, you didn't know. So I felt bad.
0: I'm sure you did. I would have felt bad. That's
5: right.
0: I mean, you were just trying to have a, you know, fun and maybe giving her a different picture of her kids, a picture that you might want to, but that's not exactly how it works. As far as okay, if you upload a picture, it doesn't go into this this pool of kids' faces that child pornographers can go, oh, I like that face. Let me see if there's something I can do with that. That's not, you know, the biggest risk is, does she have pictures of these kids out on any social media?
5: Sure. You know, group chats with her friends. And I think she uses Facebook. I don't use Facebook.
0: So that's the bigger concern, because that's just being scraped by anybody. If you know, and you can, what you can do is you can, train it to say, don't improve the model for everyone. You can use a temporary chat. You can delete all these pictures off of your account. But I mean, I don't want to create a family squabble here.
1: Right.
0: But if it were my niece or somebody who said this, that with her son, but she doesn't have any pictures of her kids on social media at all.
1: So if they're nowhere on the internet, this might be a little different, is what you're saying?
0: I don't even think it would be that different.
1: Because it's all in your ecosystem, yes, as long as you're not training the other models.
0: Right. Exactly. You can turn that off. But even then, even if you don't turn off the model, I don't think because you upload a picture of your kid that suddenly you need to be worried about it turning into child pornography. And that, and the, what she's speaking of is with this law with Congress is had nothing to do with AI. It had to do with scraping kids' photos off of the internet, off of people's Facebook accounts or Instagram accounts or those type of things. It didn't have anything to do with AI.
1: Okay.
0: So I don't, Bill, I don't think you need to feel bad about that. Not at all. If you want, tell your daughter to call me.
1: Yeah.
0: We'll talk to her. Coming up, we're going to talk about cemetery pictures and strangers.
1: You better pay off this promise, Kim.
0: Hopefully we'll have time. Oh, wouldn't that be awful? Mary in Anchorage, Alaska. Glad to have you with us, Mary.
6: Hi, Kim. How are you?
0: Fabulous. So tell us what's on your mind.
6: Well, I had a health issue this year, which I wanted to share, but I don't share these things on social media. But I read your newsletter every week, and I thought, I'll just send you a note and tell you what happened. So long story short, hopefully, about 7 months ago, I started hearing a pulsating sound in my right ear. And I would only hear it at night when I went to bed. And then pretty soon it got a little bit louder, and I could hear it just sitting quietly during the day. And I thought, this is bizarre. So I went to Google, I think it was probably Gemini first, and put in, what is this pulsating sound in my right ear? Mm-hmm. And it came up with a term called pulsatile tinnitus. And there are a variety of things, according to Gemini, that could cause this. The main one, which struck me, was a blockage in the carotid artery.
0: Oh, wow.
6: I have a history of stroke in my family. I'm healthy otherwise. I didn't have any other symptoms. But it concerned me enough to do a little more research. I went to ChatGPT. Asked some questions, found out what the procedures are to correct it, and I sent an email to my regular doctor and said, hey, this is going on, and I think there might be an issue. She went ahead and ordered an ultrasound of my carotid arteries. Results came back, severe blockage on the right.
0: Wow.
6: Only about a 50% blockage on the left, and I was basically headed for a catastrophic event.
0: Oh, my gosh.
6: Every doctor I saw after that, I was referred to vascular, and then I had my heart checked. I said, how do you diagnose this if there's no other symptoms? And they said, well, basically, we don't. There's an event, like a TIA or a stroke, and then they find out. So at least that's what I hear in Alaska. I don't know if that's true in the lower 48, but given my family history, it's just something that I felt like I needed to communicate to other people that there are these things going on that may be silenced, but you should think about getting screened for them. And
0: yeah,
6: something as simple as a doctor putting her stethoscope on my collarbone area, neck, she could hear it once she did that.
0: Wow.
6: And it was a whooshing sound. And anyway, so.
0: So that, but ringing in the ear, you never would have thought, right? That would have anything to do with a blockage.
6: Well, it's called tinnitus, but it's actually, I heard a heartbeat in my ear.
0: Oh, so that's what it was. So was it timed with your heart rate?
6: Well, possibly. It's really the sound from in the carotid arteries where the blockage is and the blood is trying to push through it to get to your brain.
0: And so you are you well now?
6: Yes, I am. I am. With the severe blockage in my age, there are two options. One is a stent, which was not an option because that could possibly break loose the clot and, you know, mm-hmm. stroke. So they went into the carotid artery, opened it up, removed the blockage, sealed me back up, and I'm feeling normal. They did an ultrasound and things are looking good. So at least for that side, I'm not headed for a catastrophic event.
0: Well, it's so many of us are now using AI to analyze and diagnose.
1: I can't believe she got an answer. Every time I do it, it says to call 911. I'm not a doctor. I'm glad she got an answer.
0: Yeah, they have put up a lot of those warnings.
1: Yeah, because, and I get it. They're probably going to get sued, but what a great story.
0: Hey, ask yourself one question. 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

0: Okay, I know this isn't a happy topic, but we're going to talk about a cemetery.
1: Okay.
0: Okay, because let's say you haven't been able to visit your loved one's cemetery for years because they live across the country or in another state or whatever it is. Then one morning, a photo of a headstone just shows up in your inbox. Here's what's happening. There's a website called Find a Grave. It's absolutely free. It's built by volunteers. One year, they actually filled more than 740,000 photo requests. See, you can ask to have a photo of that gravesite sent to you.
1: And someone will just go take it and send it to you?
0: Yes, a volunteer will do that. You go to findagrave.com, search the name, and then you can tap request photo. It's free with an account. And then a volunteer near that cemetery will get that alert. And you can also be the stranger who shows up. Cemeteries with open requests have a green pin on the map. Just pick one for you. Hey, it's a walk. It's a history lesson. It's a good deed.
1: Yeah, you're doing something for somebody.
0: See, isn't that wonderful?
1: It is wonderful. And you paid off your promise.
0: See, always pay off your promises, unlike you.
1: Excuse me.
0: Join a million folks and get my free newsletter.
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5: Deadly post-tropical Isaias storms inland. I'm Carmen Roberts, Fox News. And Isaias made landfall last night in Florida as a Category 2 storm with 110-mile-an-hour winds, claiming at least four lives, two in Florida and two in Alabama. Crews are assessing the damage and trying to make repairs as the storms move north. And it could bring up to 8 inches of rain or more to parts of the south. With more on conditions from Panama City Beach, here's Fox Weather's Katie Byrne.
6: Here on the ground in Panama City Beach, crews are continuing to assess the damage. Also, more crews out with big, heavy machinery trying to clear outfalls to keep any new rain we have continuing to drain. But the storm surge that we got here eclipsed 5.5 feet, the worst Panama City Beach has seen in more than 20 years. The strongest winds from the storm were to the west of us, closer to where Isaias made landfall. One gust ripping the roof off a business in Pensacola. Officials now saying the biggest focus for them is restoring this power. Almost a million people are without power across the south.
5: And those power outages have come down, now about 745,000. President Trump continues his red state blitz to drum up support for Republicans ahead of the midterms. He'll be in Tennessee today. Fox Business's Edward Lawrence has more from Clarksville.
7: Folks inside the White House believe that the president's best way to talk directly to the American people, it will fundamentally make a difference in Republicans and Democrats in key swing elections. Now, last night in Syracuse, the president very sure that the House and Senate will stay in Republican control.
8: These rallies have changed it so much and so great.
7: Now, we'll likely hear more about a deal that the President Trump worked out with Russia to add diesel fuel to the globe. 300,000 tons will be shipped immediately.
5: But that only covers about a day and a half of what U.S. diesel needs are. Americans use about 440,000 tons a day. 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

0: We don't have anybody here who does this.
1: What?
0: And it's certainly not you.
1: What is it?
0: Loud working. Loud working.
1: You can't be loud when you barely do it.
0: There is that. That's a good point. Can we remember that for his performance appraisal?
1: I won't show up for it. Doesn't matter.
0: Doesn't matter. You never do.
1: No.
0: Oh, man. But you are, you know what? You're actually getting better on time. I appreciate that.
1: I was late 2 out of 3 weeks. I was on time every single show before that and every single show after. When did you show up today?
0: Oh, ouch. Whose name's on the building?
1: Okay. But late is late.
0: It was like 11:03.
1: All right, fine.
0: Loud working is when somebody on the team at, say, 6:30 p.m., like, here's the latest numbers in the spreadsheet.
1: Right, so they're drawing attention to the fact it's after hours, but look at me, I'm making the effort.
0: They're posting screenshots.
1: Sure.
0: Now, juxtapose this for years ago was what? Quiet quitting.
1: Yeah, quiet quitting, where you stop working and waited for them to fire you?
0: Yes. And now we also have people that are taking 2 or 3 jobs at one time. They're working remotely, and so because of AI that they can do all these different tasks simultaneously.
1: Is that fraud?
0: If they are getting the job done. Right. I have a friend. She used to work here for many years. And I don't want to say who she is and who she works for, but she works for a major corporation.
1: All right.
0: And she called me, I don't know, probably about a year ago, and she said, you know, they're paying me for 40 hours a week. And she's in charge of all the e-commerce. It's a major company.
1: Okay.
0: And she said, and I probably only work 25 hours a week. So if you need me to maybe consult on the side or do something, I'm happy to do that. I'd love to do that. And I said, have you told them? And she said, yes. She said, I told them.
1: And if I hire you for 20 hours a week, are you only going to work 8?
0: Yes.
1: But wait, she told them?
0: Yes.
1: And they didn't care?
0: They said, no, your productivity and everything that you do is so great.
1: Oh, perfect.
0: That, you know, and she's, well, you know, you can give me additional things to do. Like, no, we're good.
1: All right.
0: We're good.
1: We don't want to overwhelm you.
0: Just stay where it is. Have you ever sent a message late at night just so that you knew a boss would see it?
1: No.
0: I haven't done that either.
1: No, I do morning radio. There's no expectation we're going to be doing anything late at night.
0: That's true.
1: Afternoon, I don't even look at my email.
0: Not really?
1: No, it's my time, my personal time. Whatever happens afternoon, there's nothing I'm going to be able to do about it before 4 a.m. when I get there the next morning anyway.
0: That is true. Have you ever been late for that show?
1: Oh, yeah.
0: Okay. I feel much better. Hey, think about how much time you and your team spend every day searching for information, answering the same questions, and handling routine tasks. 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And after all, it is the Kim Komando Show, the nation's largest, best, award-winning, what else can I say about us?
1: Hugest.
0: That's
1: coolest.
0: Bestest.
1: Done bestest. Yeah.
0: Yes.
1: All those eloquent ways of describing the show.
0: From coast to coast, and also plus our men and women in uniform on the American Forces Network. Our number, in case you ever want to join us, is 1-844-COMMANDO. And of course, I'm Kim, and that's Andrew. And let's start by talking about going to 0 to 60 in 1.9 seconds.
1: I'm not a car person. Is that good? That's slow?
0: Phenomenal.
1: Phenomenal. Okay.
0: 0 to delivery, 9 years and counting. Here, take a listen.
2: Why don't we have flying cars? And I'm like, wait for it. It's coming. Is it changed the world? I don't know, but I think like sometimes you just gotta have things that are just cool because that's it's just great to have awesome you know things.
0: Okay, he's talking about the Tesla Roadster. That was back in November of 2017.
1: And then obviously the Roadster flies, right?
0: Well, we'll get to that in just a second. Okay. The top speed of this car that Tesla is going to be announcing next week is 250 miles per hour.
1: How long does the battery life?
0: 3 minutes. No. But could you imagine going down the freeway at 250 miles per hour?
1: No, because there's no freeway in the United States of America where that would be legal.
0: Okay. I went down the Autobahn in Germany.
1: Yeah.
0: And Ian was driving. We were going 180 miles an hour.
1: And did that feel...
0: I looked at him and I said, this is a bad parenting moment right here. Okay, fair enough. And it's actually funny on that because I'm videoing saying that this is a bad parenting moment.
1: And this is 50 miles an hour faster.
0: Okay. 620 miles on one charge.
1: Now that's incredible.
0: Okay. You had to reserve it. For regular folks back in 2017, it cost $50,000. But if you wanted to be a founder... to get one of the first 1,000 Tesla Roadsters, you had to put a deposit down of $250,000.
1: So obviously the car is going to cost way more than that because that's just your deposit.
0: I think that's how much it... I think the $250 is what it costs.
1: Okay, that's the price.
0: Yeah, that's the price. But if you do the math, you had 1,000 founders. Because, you know, I'm into numbers. 1,000 mm-hmm. founders at $250,000 a pop. That's $250 million for a car that did not exist.
1: Almost a decade ago.
0: Yes. Yes. And then, of course, they came out and said it'd be 2020, 2021, mm-hmm. 23, 24, 25, 26. And then it was a couple of weeks ago, but then the Texas weather prevented the rollout.
1: Can't drive cars in bad weather.
0: So at SpaceX's test site in Texas, it's an outdoor show. And the reason why it has to be an outdoor show is that it has rocket-style cold gas thrusters.
1: Is this a street-legal vehicle?
0: The car can briefly lift off the ground. So it's a car that hovers.
1: For what purpose?
0: I don't know. If you can go 250 miles an hour, which is, what's the fastest? I don't know this answer. If somebody could AI it.
1: Yeah.
0: What is the fastest you could go on any American highway?
1: Oh, 85? I think that's got to be the registered speed limit, I believe, is 85.
0: Is that it?
1: No other highway is faster. There's no 90. There's no 95. I believe it's 85 miles an hour. I could be wrong.
0: 250 miles an hour.
1: That, what's the point?
0: Okay. That's when, you know, somebody in like a Ford Aspire cuts in front of you.
1: Because your battery's running low.
0: Yeah.
1: So now these are coming out. Are they going to be given to all the founders?
0: Yes.
1: Is it just a prototype that's coming out?
0: I read that this is how they're rolling it out.
1: The car is coming off the line. It's ready.
0: And that if you want one, you could give them a $50,000 deposit.
1: Okay.
0: And you could actually do that.
1: But 1,000 people have already paid for their full boat.
0: Yeah, for their full boat.
1: Wow.
0: You know, I would like to just drive one.
1: Right.
0: Just drive one. That's all.
1: You're not going to buy it? Been there, done that?
0: Yes. I drank the Kool-Aid once.
1: Right.
0: All right. I know another thing that's coming out this coming week that I guess you're going to be super excited, and pre-orders this next week. I know. The iPhone Duo opens like a book. 5.4-inch phone, 7.6-inch mini tablet. 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Apple Pencil support is coming later this year. The price, $2,000 up to $3,200 for a 2 terabyte model.
1: Can I make a prediction?
0: Yes.
1: I'm going to say 4 months from now, we'll be sitting down, we're about to do the show, and you're going to do the open, and then you're going to say a horrible joke, and then no one laughs. And then you're going to say the first story is Apple's estimates on sales of the new Apple Duo lower than expected.
0: Yes.
1: I don't think they're going to sell.
0: I agree. It's a $2,000 phone that folds or a $3,200 phone that folds.
1: And that's based on how much memory you want?
0: Yeah, 2 terabytes. You know, they always upsell you.
1: So which one are you getting?
0: I'm going to get the cheapest one.
1: Okay.
0: The $2,000 one.
1: What if you love it? Would you then upgrade it to the bigger hard drive?
0: No, see, here's what happens. Is a lot of people that when you go to buy a new phone, what you really want to do is look at your settings and go into your storage and see how much storage that you're actually using.
1: Okay.
0: Because Barry wanted to buy a 1 terabyte phone. And we were in the Apple store, and I'm like, no, you're not doing that. I whispered it in his ear, so it didn't have to be like, ah, yeah, yeah, yeah, you know, some of those things. And he's like, no, I'm using that. I'm going to run out of space. And so I'm like, so I went onto his phone. I showed him we were using like 210, you know, gigs
1: right.
0: of space.
1: You're never, have that phone for years.
0: Yes, so you're never going to blow through a terabyte. And he's like, oh, and then he looked at the guy like, okay, I'm just going to get the 200.
1: Like, after consideration and no input from this lady over here.
0: I just want Siri to work.
1: That's you don't all. Care if it folds, if it turns into a 57-inch television.
0: You know, we were at Costco, and we were looking at TVs. And I said, no, don't buy the LG because the menu system stinks and the OLED is not as good as the Samsung.
1: Right.
0: Okay. And plus the remote is horrible on the LG. And he looks at me and he's like, what? And then he calls the kid over from Costco and says, so what's the difference between the LG
1: and the Samsung? You laid it out for him.
0: Yeah. And I look at him and go, don't worry about me over here.
1: No, this 17-year-old knows way more than me.
0: All right, coming up, how to get a free thermostat from your provider. We're going to talk about Uber prices and a Google Time Machine, and we have all of your phone calls. Hey, October is Cybersecurity Awareness Month, so here's something that I want you to do. Think about everything you've ever saved on your computer, family photos, tax records, birth certificates, important documents, probably 20 years or more of memories. Now, ask yourself one question. If something happened to your computer today, could you get it all back? That's the part people forget about until it's just too late. And that's why I use Carbonite, and I have for years. 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The Wall Street Journal puts it best. It's now the Zoom call at 30,000 feet. Now, if the call is quick, everyone will be fine. But Zoom calls usually are not. Look for the better airlines to take action soon. I hope so. Those calls can be rather annoying, especially on an airplane. 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

0: 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All right, let's talk about flock cameras for just a second. It happened again. A Colorado woman got a criminal summons for stealing a $25 package. The proof? Flock license plate cameras logged her truck.
1: It's every week now.
0: A cop called it a lock. Christiana Elser used her truck's cameras, GPS, and phone location history to prove that she never even stopped, and police voided the summons.
1: Well, they better and stop using those cameras. It's just causing trouble.
0: You know, I was at an HOA meeting the other day. They were talking about various things, about fires and gates and this type of stuff. And then the guy who's in charge of the HOA, who really does a great job, said, all right, we have people here who don't want the flock cameras at the bottom of the hill. And there are two cameras, one that sees you going up the hill, one that sees you going down the hill.
1: Okay.
0: There's only one way in, one way out.
1: To the whole neighborhood.
0: Exactly. So this guy stands up.
1: Can I ask a question real quick?
0: Yes.
1: The flock cameras, were they placed there by the city?
0: No, by the HOA.
1: They were put there by the HOA. Yes. For security purposes.
0: Correct. And there are, say, 100 families that live in this development.
1: Uh-huh.
0: And 80% of the people pay for the flock cameras. The other 20% say, we don't want it. We don't want to pay. It's a couple hundred dollars per family.
1: You got to account for the fact someone's going to cut it, take it down, then you have to put it up again.
0: Exactly.
1: A couple days later, they're going to cut it, take it down.
0: But flock replaces them.
1: Oh, okay. So that's not part of your fee.
0: Yeah, I did learn that. So this guy stands up and he says, for $6,000, I can put up a security system like the flock camera that's not a surveillance system.
1: Right, that doesn't connect to police databases. It's not going to follow you when you leave the neighborhood.
0: And he had so much misinformation about flock cameras that normally I don't like to say anything at these meetings. I really don't. I mean, I sit in the back because I don't want to be like that person. And I just kind of, you know, feel, I want to just know what's going on in the neighborhood. And so he went on this whole tangent about how flock captures people and that flock is knowingly letting this information out there, and it goes on and on and on and on. And so finally, I look at Barry, I can't just stand here. Mm-hmm. You know, I can't do this. And he was talking about the woman that we had on the show, the 24-year-old woman. Went to jail, and he had that story kind of convoluted. So I said, I'm going to start right there. And I said, I'm also going to start by saying that everybody is so concerned about flock cameras, but have you ever Google searched yourself? Have you ever looked to see what's online about you? And I talked about the data broker industry. So I'm heavily entrenched in the data broker industry from a consumer protection perspective. And then I corrected him on Lindsay, who was on the show with mm-hmm. us. And then I went into how, you know, I consider it a security measure, like having an alarm that I know who's. You can also opt out. If you don't want to be part of it, you can say, I don't want my license plate to be tracked.
1: Mm-hmm.
0: And so.
1: Whoa. You can tell Flock you don't want your license plate to be tracked?
0: Yes. In the HOA, you can tell them. You can.
1: Because they're privately owned. They're not owned by a municipality.
0: Right. I can give my license plate and say, I don't want any part of that.
1: Okay.
0: But it was really interesting to hear various perspectives that there's a lot of misinformation. I use that word again, because there was a lot of misinformation in that room of, say, you know, not all 80 people who pay were there. There's probably 40 couples in this room that people don't really have any real concept of what it really does.
1: So you sound like you're way in favor of those flock cameras sitting there.
0: I am at the HOA in this situation.
1: Because it's privately owned. Private. It's not a city. It's not it's not going to track you all over the neighborhood. Is it connected to the entire flock network? So if someone came in and they, you know, stole a package off of your porch and then they leave, is that it? Or is it going to continue to follow them throughout the city?
0: All I know is that they will only in the private area where they are, in that neighborhood, that they are being tracked when they come in and they come out. And so.
1: The flock cameras for your guys' use is just to identify cars coming in and out.
0: Correct.
1: It doesn't talk to police departments?
0: Unless there's a crime.
1: Okay.
0: Then we can do that. And as far as flock tracking people, I had to explain to him that that was done by 404 Media, Joseph Cox, great investigative reporter, and that they did track people, but those people were on motorcycles.
1: Hmm.
0: that had a license plate.
1: Right. So, so it's like, what it was looking for.
0: Yeah. So, but with, so when we start talking about flock cameras, I'm hoping that a lot of this hysteria is going to start going down. Do you think?
1: It's tough though, because they don't get any good PR. Right? No. All the stories that come out are police using it to track down their girlfriends and ex-wives and people being busted, and it's not justified. There's no story that comes out that says, hey, a flock camera tracked down this bus full of nuns and children. Because so it's,
0: you're, sometimes your examples are so out there. There's a whole bunch of Catholic nuns and children going to get their first haircut.
1: So the social conversation is all negative, is what I'm saying.
0: No, it is 100%.
1: And the flock cameras never found that bus full of nuns and kids. Still missing.
0: No, but it was fascinating to me to be able to have conversations with people that really aren't, they don't have a clue.
1: So what was the verdict? Are they standing up or are they coming down?
0: Well, what happened was this woman was standing next to me and she said, I really think we should pursue having it, this done privately and not part of flock. And then I said something to the extent of, well, who's going to monitor the server? Who's going to make sure that the server's up all the time? Who's going to be looking at the records? I mean, it's not like you could just put up a license plate reader. And trust me, I have two outside my personal home in Phoenix, Arizona. It needs to have an infrastructure and a network, and not a guy who says, oh, I could put up a camera. Mm-hmm. I mean, it needs to have more than that. And then the guy who was in charge of the HOA looked at her and to lead that committee.
1: And she's never going to do it.
0: And she said, no, I'm okay.
1: So the cameras stay.
0: Okay, quick question. Where are your family photos? If the answer is on my phone, you have one copy, one drop in the pool or one stolen purse, and they're just gone. 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
1: Mm-hmm.
0: Our next guest built a special gadget to go invisible. And so when a car drives toward a known flock camera, well, I'll let him tell you what happens. Harry in Chicago, Illinois, from Studio Hot Rods on YouTube. Thanks for being here.
10: My pleasure. I'm excited to talk to you, Kim. Great to meet you.
0: So tell me exactly what your gadget does.
10: All right. What the gadget does is it actually has a thin film.

0: find this thing to do is actually stop it at the exact moment that the flock cameras actually got to capture the license plate. It's kind of crazy.
1: So the cameras see a white blur?
0: Yep. Basically, it's like an opaque, you know how like the office buildings, yeah, I came up with the idea, right? The office buildings that I used to go into when I was in the corporate world, right? You'd have a switch on the wall, you could, you know, get the opaque windows, you know what I'm talking about?
1: Yes.
0: So basically, I'm using that exact same thin film, it's like a liquid crystal, right? That is actually, you know, activated off of a relay and then, you know, from a simple controller. It's pretty slick, so it just makes it opaque. And that's why it stands off the license plate about an inch, inch and a half. Because that opacity that it actually, you know, makes for the camera makes it completely so a camera can't take a picture of anything.
2: Now, let me ask you a question. Is this something you just made for your YouTube channel? Or is this a product that you're going to produce and market?
0: You know, I can do either. I'm talking to the guys. I was just talking to the guys at DFLOC today because I'd like to have all the data locations to be dynamic rather than static, right?
1: Yeah, that would be good.
0: Because I don't want to come up. I don't want to come up with a version that you got to put a card reader in it. So the card reader version I have that actually works right now is fine. But what happens when a new camera goes in, right? Mm-hmm. Just like you guys know, like most of the equipment we buy today is already obsolete before we got it, right?
1: For sure.
0: What I didn't want to do is I didn't want to come up with something that was going to be out of date before I, you know, actually offered it or provided it to somebody. Then you got the legals, right? How legal is it? It's not illegal to cover your plate, but the question is it illegal for the plate holder to actually cover their plate? So me giving them a tool to cover it, I don't think really it puts me in a liability situation, but is it legal in each specific town?
1: That's the question. That's going to be a tough one.
0: We need a digital bill of rights is what we need. Like our data is ours, right? We bought it. We paid for it. We supplied it, right? Nobody gets data for free, right? But we provide it to these data brokers and these people to harvest it. So that's the problem, really. You know, that we don't really have any, you know, property rights to our data. That's the issue that I'm really struggling with. So, you know, what rights does a data broker have to my property? He doesn't. But, you know, that's how it goes. So why not, you know, inhibit the flock cameras from capturing my data? That's all I'm doing.
2: I don't want to be that guy. But when I see your demonstration and hear about your product, I'm like, oh, your target demographic is going to be criminals. The people that don't want to be caught on camera because they're doing nefarious things.
0: You make a good point, you know, and that's like, you know, I look at that and say, you know, could it be used for nefarious reasons? Well, sure. You know, is a gun always dangerous or is it a protection device?
2: Right.
1: Yeah. I mean, we can discuss this for the next 4 or 5 days.
2: Right.
1: And not get to the next. So, you know, just because you just threw out a word, DFLOC, that's a website for everybody who's listening and watching, DFLOC.org, where you can type in your zip code and you can actually see all the flock cameras. So is that where you're getting the data for the GPS?
0: Yeah, that's where I harvested it to begin with. They actually have an app, too. It's called DFLOC. It goes right on your phone. So it uses your phone's GPS coordinates, and it shows you where every flock camera is at that they have, you know, in their database and what direction it points. Because remember, the flock cameras are directional, right?
1: Mm-hmm.
0: So you got to know, like, for me to be able to switch the, you know, opacity on or off, right, as you travel, I have to know what direction the cameras are looking, right?
1: So what made you come up with this?
0: I've come up with a lot of things, you know.
1: We all have.
0: I've got about 38 different patents that I've done, and I really have been hopping into the digital, you know, invasion that we've been on, you know, hard and heavy because, you know, I recently bought a new truck. I've been driving an old pickup truck for a long time. I bought, and I'm a mechanical electrical engineer by trade. So, you know, I bought a newer truck, and I was looking at the telemetry, and I'm like, oh my gosh.
1: Yeah, it's crazy.
0: This is crazy. How does it know? So I started pulling the telematics unit out of it, right? So I started pulling the tracking equipment out of my own personal truck. And then I'm like, wow, that's easy. You know, you can pull a fuse. You can pull the telematics unit out of it. So I started sharing it on my YouTube channel, which has really been about being, I'm a car builder, right? By trade, what I do is you were talking about fast cars, right? I make some fast cars, guys. You know, some of the cars I make can have 1,000 horsepower, right?
1: Mm-hmm.
0: On an old Chevelle.
1: Wow.
0: So,
1: that thing.
0: Yeah,
1: you better hold on.
0: Yeah, you better hold on. Exactly. But supercharged, I buy the engine transmissions.

0: come right from General Motors, and I built everything. I even put a 3-year, 36,000-mile warranty on a car, on an old 70 Chevelle. So I kind of remanufactured the cars, but, you know, I bought myself a newer Shelby truck, and it had all this telemetry in it, and I was just in awe when I realized, because I've been driving an old Raptor truck for many years, 011, mm-hmm. right? So I just enjoyed the car. I'm not wasteful. I don't like to spend my money on new vehicles because of the cost variance, right? Really quick, right? So, you know, I looked at the telemetry was going on, and I started modifying my vehicle, and then I realized you can modify anybody's vehicle. So I started sharing it on my social media, and people are like, oh, my gosh, I can unplug that? I'm like, yeah. I even took the equipment out of my truck and took my truck to a Ford dealer, and they didn't even know it.
1: Oh, wow. So right. So when you took all the electronics out, the tracking that I'm sure worked with the app and everything else, it did not affect the performance of the car at all?
0: Nothing.
1: Wow.
0: You know, so the only thing I found is Chevrolet, for warranty reasons, wants to say that they can update the cars.
1: Mm-hmm.
0: You know, but other than that, nobody else has that type of information into it. And honestly, they've been building cars for how long that don't need to be updated? Come on, stop it. Really, what it is, it's about data harvesting, right, and information, and the distributed microcontrols that are inside the car and be able to upgrade software, and things in it are really not critical. That's why I did the test when I pulled it out of my car, because the car basically has a computer system. It's called a CAN bus, right? And there's a bunch of distributed microcontrols and little computers that are in the car, right? And this unit that I pulled out is called a telematics unit, and it has a cell phone connection. So it's like a hidden cell phone actually in your car. And what happens is they can track all the information, and they could give you software updates over the air, right? It started with OnStar.
1: Well, yeah. And, you know, and then, but some of these updates that they actually want to start paying for. My favorite is the one from Mercedes where they want $1,000 to go, 1 mile per hour faster or something. Ooh. Like that. It's like,
2: how fast did you pay for that?
1: It's like, so you'll have to keep us posted to see if these, your Flock license plates, I have to believe that they can't be legal. I think you're going to have a tough time at that one,
2: because you can't block your license plate.
1: Yeah. That's going to be a tough, but how innovative.
2: Yeah, no. And if you watch the video from his YouTube channel, it's so sleek. So quick and fast, and it really disappears.
1: He does such a great job. Folks, if you haven't checked out his YouTube channel, you really should. It's called Studio Hot Rods. All right, let's switch gears just a little bit. So many people now are looking for a job, especially when they start sleeping on the job. For those of you that were watching on YouTube, you may have seen me try to wake Andrew up just a second ago.
2: It was just for a brief 5 seconds.
1: I feel like I'm going like, oh my God, he's sleeping. Okay. You know, that doesn't say a lot for the content of the show.
2: I feel so rejuvenated.
1: Okay, if the co-host can't keep the eyes open, we really need to think about this.
2: I wake up early. It has nothing to do with anyone and any content. I just wake up early.
1: So a lot of people are now having interviews with AI before they actually hear a person. Okay. And remember, the bot doesn't care about you, your charm, nothing.
2: Now, have you seen the viral videos of people messing with them?
1: Yes, here, take a listen.
2: These are my favorite.
3: Do you think this is a joke?
4: Jebo, debo, lebo, debo, daba, shima, jimo.
3: I am not in the mood for games or baby talk.
4: Deba, daba, je.
3: I do not know if you are having a breakdown or if you simply lack the basic capacity to speak English, but I do not care about your shima or whatever that is. Look at yourself. You are sitting there in a hoodie with a toy in your pocket.
1: Okay, so it's happening that you're talking about. Some people are messing with the AI interviewers.
2: Right, and this guy's doing gibberish, so it's not responding. But if you use real words just in nonsensical context, you just be like, oh, Lumber Cafe went to the store, Mike and I. It will go, oh, so I understand that you worked with Mike at the lumber store, and it will try and decipher what you're saying and turn it into a form of an interview.
1: I'm going to, you know what, I want to apply for a job just so I can do this.
2: You'll go viral.
1: You know what, I'm going to do this.
2: But the key is, because there's one guy who does it, and he does such a good job, the key is using real words that make no sense together.
1: But if you're looking for the job, you want to use real words from the job posting in your answers.
2: Yeah. Don't do gibberish. Okay.
1: We're not. So if you're trying to get a job, use the real words.
2: Right. If you're trying to go viral, have some fun.
1: Coming up, we have more of your phone calls as well as tapping into Google's time machine here on the Kim Komando Show. Hey, I used the same VPN for years, and then it started getting slower and clunkier. 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I shopped around. I tested all the big names, and NordVPN came out on top. 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

0: 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All right, back to the phones we go with Susan in Colorado Springs. Hi there, Susan. Welcome aboard today.
1: Thank you, Kim. Thanks for taking my call today. I so enjoy your show. I so enjoy your newsletter. I bought a fitness tracker from Amazon about a year and a half ago, and the other day it vibrated and it started scrolling information. Unfortunately, this information was all in foreign characters that I don't understand.
0: What kind of characters were they?
1: Like Chinese, Asian.
0: Okay.
1: It didn't just kind of beep and go. It just kept going, and it kind of freaked me out.
0: Yeah, so just on the watch face, it was just scrolling a whole bunch of Chinese. Like, probably maybe a firmware update.
2: Right, that's what I'm thinking.
0: You know, probably nothing in China that would say your terms and conditions.
2: It wasn't scrolling, though, through her apps and through her information. It was just displaying
0: words. It was probably
2: words.
0: Just doing a firmware update. How much did you spend on this watch a year and a half ago?
1: Oh, probably $20.
2: Oh, you get what you pay for.
0: Yes, you do. You do.
1: I did. That's why I bought a new one. Yes.
0: So, yes. It may have reset to the default language, which is Chinese.
2: Oh, that's true, too. Yeah.
0: There's obviously an app that came with this, right?
1: That's correct. It kind of scared me that it just kept going, and I didn't know if it was gathering information.
0: I would totally remove the app, remove all access, you know, mm-hmm. Disconnect the watch from Bluetooth, everything that you can to get that watch out of your life. Let's see. Robert in, it says, does that say Robert lives in everywhere?
2: You live everywhere? Hi, neighbor.
0: Where is everywhere?
3: Hey, Kim.
0: Hi.
3: Kim, I'm a motorcycle gypsy. I've been on the road for more than a decade, so wherever my motorcycle is parked is basically where my home is.
0: Oh, oh nice. I love that. I love that.
3: Yeah.
0: I love that.
3: I've been a adventure motorcycle instructor for more than a decade, so I've ridden all lower 48, Canada, Mexico, South Africa.
0: And what kind of bike do you have?
3: Travel about. I have a BMW GS. It's an older... bike.
0: Oh, see, I was picturing like a Harley guy.
2: Yeah, long beard, leather jacket.
3: You can't ride. No.
0: Hot chick on the back.
3: We do off-road riding. Off-road riding.
0: Oh, I see. I see.
3: Mm-hmm. Yeah.
0: So what's going on?
3: Well, I've been involved in genealogy now for probably 12 to 15 years. My parents actually got me started on this. And I now... I've been using Ancestry.com for some time. And I started using ChatGPT for just general AI stuff. And then about 3 months ago, it's like, you know what? Maybe I can ask ChatGPT some of these questions that I've got about some of my ancestors to get a fuller story of their lives. And so... that's what I've been doing. I don't know if ChatGPT is the proper AI to be using for this.
0: Well, they all have their pros and cons, but most of the results is the direct correlation of what type of input that you put into it, right?
3: Mm-hmm.
0: So when you're dealing with this type of information, of course, you're going to be really specific about the prompt. Up to and including at the end, I don't want you to guess at any of the facts. If you can't substantiate any of the result, do not put it in there.
3: You know, and ChatGPT has been doing a pretty good job of telling me that it thinks that this is true, but it can't guarantee it.
0: All right, that's good. That's good.
3: Yeah, it's really wonderful that it rounds out some of the stories of our ancestors. I found my grandfather's World War One dog tag, and that started me searching on his background. I traced his dog tag number and got more information and found out that he was a machine gunner.
0: Oh, wow.
3: And then I started, and then ChatGPT then allowed me to learn more about the regiment that he was involved in. And I found out that he was one of the first aircraft machine gun he would shoot planes out of the sky using a machine gun.
0: Wow. Isn't that just phenomenal? I mean, that you can put all these pieces together in your past and almost relive that story.
3: That's an important part of this. You know, when we die, our stories die with us. And, you know, we may hear a little bit about our grandparents, but we don't really know much about our great-grandparents or our great-great-grandparents. I found out my great-grandparent was 13 years old living in Alabama when the stars fell on Alabama. You know, that's just not just a song. That's a reality. Mm-hmm. That's the Leonard meteor shower happened in. And I have written documentation that I found through AI about his experience.
0: Oh, wow.
2: That's cool.
0: That is really cool.
3: Yeah.
0: That is really something.
3: People thought the world was coming to an end.
0: I bet they did. If you didn't know, right?
3: He says in the document that I found that he found religion that night.
0: Well, you know, you're very astute that sometimes ChatGPT is better than Gemini, that's better than Perplexity or Claude or whatever it may be. You know, and so one of the things that I routinely do is that I will give a specific task to each of the AI bots to see who does a better answer. And then you've heard me talk about this before on the show, that then I'll give Claude ChatGPT's answer and say, what do you think of ChatGPT? What do you think of Gemini? Mm-hmm. And then they all start like dissing each other, which I think is really funny.
2: That's what they're programmed to do.
0: That was Gemini hallucinating again. Oh, Claude. Okay. Robert, thank you for your call today. 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
0: Now, if you want to go even further than Street View, is that Google Earth actually has aerial photos of some cities going back to the 1930s.
2: Oh, they just collected them around the internet and put them into a database?
0: I looked at where I live now, where it was nothing but orange groves.
2: Oh, wow.
0: And it was, and so I'm going to print that picture to put it, because now, of course, Phoenix has grown up like crazy.
2: Oh, yeah.
0: But if you're ever interested in this, it's something that you should do. And you can go back to your first address, your first house, whatever it may be. And these make great nostalgia gifts as we start approaching towards the holidays. I think there's nothing better than a gift that hits an emotional chime at some point.
2: Who wouldn't love that? To see what the house they're living in now looked like 50 years ago?
0: You know, I used to be addicted to time travel, but it's all in the past now.
2: Oh, good.
0: Yes, thank you. Make sure that you get our free newsletter. Everybody loves it.
8: Bob Quinn here, inviting you to join me and my wife, Ann, on a holiday vacations tour. 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
10: Isaias leaves its calling card. I'm Darielle Aldinger. Fox News, at least four deaths are now blamed on what was once Hurricane Isaias. The first Atlantic hurricane of the year made landfall as a Category 2 storm along the Florida Panhandle. It's now a post-tropical cyclone, but it is still battering the southeast. Fox Weather's Brandi Campbell in Pensacola Beach, Florida, with more on the damage.
11: Overnight in Pensacola Beach, we had a 102-mile-per-hour wind gust recorded here in Pensacola, and so now we're seeing some of the aftermath, the damage of those strong winds. So there are a lot of trees that are down. We still have a massive issue with power outages, not just here, but generally across the southeast. Over 750,000 customers still out of power. Pensacola stated that they did have to respond to a house that was on fire. Of course, there were some accidents they had to respond to. And then there's a lot of structural damage.
10: State leaders across the Gulf are also warning consumers to look out for price gouging in the wake of the storm. Hurricane Simon has rapidly strengthened into a powerful Category 4 storm with maximum winds of 150 miles per hour. It's barreling toward Mexico's southwestern coast, where it's expected to make landfall early tomorrow. Forecasters are warning Simon will bring life-threatening flooding, devastating mudslides, and up to 30 inches of rain. Evacuations are underway, and businesses in the popular resort city of Puerto Vallarta boarding up windows in preparation. A 10-year veteran of the Philadelphia Police Department is dead, and another one is hospitalized after an overnight shooting in West Philadelphia. 41-year-old officer Shane Sieber responding to a call when he and his partner were shot multiple times. The partner is in critical but stable conditions, and a suspect is in custody. 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

0: Saturday, September 19th, 2026. Welcome aboard America's number one travel radio show. We are in Tennessee today, and from coast to coast, border to border, and around the world on TuneIn, well, over these next 120 minutes that we will spend together, we will once again show why this program is the fastest 2 hours in travel. 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Mary, listen, the Great Smoky Mountains, it's been a very good week here of travel in the volunteer
1: site. Oh, my goodness, it certainly has. And, you know, we're in the foothills. I mean, it's just all designed so well here. We're in the foothills of the Smokies. It's so easy to get to the national park from here. We're going to get to that a little bit later in the show. But it's been a great week. And, you know, Robert, with all the travels we've done, we've been so blessed. It's very rare that we get to go somewhere for the very first time with this show. We've been to Nashville, Memphis, Chattanooga, the Tri-Cities Knoxville. This trip does represent our first time in Pigeon Forge, Gatlinburg, and Sevierville. And from everything we've seen and done this week, it's such a vibrant area of the country. And listen, if you have kids or grandkids, teenagers, and you bring them here, you're going to be a hero. Yeah. It is just pure fun. And you know, when we're in studio and doing the Destination Spotlight segments on our show, we always like to give you guys a little bit of background. And we're going to do more of that in a few minutes. But I just want to let everyone know that Tennessee is America's 16th state. It entered the Union 230 years ago, back in 1796.
0: Think about
1: great
0: that.
1: State.
0: So we're celebrating 250 this year, and Tennessee is 230 years old. So Rudy, good morning. Tennessee, exactly right.
1: The crowd is clapping. All right.
0: Particularly when you think about eastern Tennessee, where we are, what comes to mind for you?
2: You know, I don't know. It's weird. Tennessee has somehow escaped my reality in my long life. I've just never really spent time there.
0: Well, Rudy, we got to change that for you because you'll come down here. You know, I know winter's coming for you up there in Minnesota soon, so you got to you'll have a good time here. We're actually going to talk about that later this hour. You could still get a little touch of winter here if you'd like, but you'll enjoy it a lot more than when we start hearing from you in the January and February with the weather.
2: No doubt. Right. I mean, I've been to Memphis for music, you know, for like two nights, but that's. Mm-hmm.
0: Great barbecue there. I love the Rondo.
1: Well, we're going to get you to Eastern Tennessee.
0: Well, we're going to ask you, because this we know, we went over this last week on the show. So, Bobby, you know, I know that you've lived there in Texas a lot longer, but this T-State is another place where you've lived. Have you ever spent any meaningful amount of time here in Eastern Tennessee?
3: Yeah, we were in, we would spend some time in Johnson City, and so that was one of the places where we would go through a little bit because we had family over there.
0: All right,
1: that's going to come up a little later in the show.
0: Yeah, Johnson City. Also with Bristol, not far, with Bristol Motor Speedway, a great place.
1: Mm-hmm.
0: So, what's the good word from the Network Command Center in Dallas?
3: Oh, not a lot great because the Cowboys are 0-1, but other than that, it's nice and sunny out here.
0: Well, Bobby, listen, I'm sorry. Listen, our Giants did the job last week as I thought they would. So now that, you know, I guess it's fair, hopefully you'll get a win this week. We'll see. So,
1: You know what? I'm going to move us off football talk, okay?
0: We're going to get to
1: we're going to get to the polls. So I do want to encourage all of you who are listening to go vote in our latest travel polls at right up there on our homepage, rmworldtravel.com. First question is visiting Tennessee high on your to-do list?
0: That's a lot of people here are going to say yes.
1: Yes.
0: Okay. And question two.
1: Question two. Did you know that Eastern Tennessee is a year-round destination?
0: That's also something.
1: Curious to hear what the results are.
0: By the time we are done today, you'll have the answer to both of those, okay? So go vote at rmworldtravel.com, and we will share the results with you next week when we're back in studio. And today, you know, since it is a big Let's Go America Tour broadcast, the purpose of these folks, it's to entice you to get off the sofa, out from behind the desk, you know, and travel. Go experience the world, because when you do, it just makes you a better person in our society. And the various places we take this program, we're going to share some more reasons why this area of our country is really, truly worthy of your travel dollars.
1: Yeah, absolutely, and it certainly is. And, you know, as you all know listening, whenever we do these Let's Go America tours, we always open the hours with different music that reflects the destination. So to address the obvious, of course, the area has certainly felt the massive loss of Native, the legendary Dolly Parton. And we did open with just a little snippet of My Tennessee Mountain Home, one of her greatest songs. And certainly it's kind of like an anthem. It's a bit of a state song here. So, and we are going to take you to Dollywood next segment. We spent some time there this week. And, but you know, this area, it's broad. It's actually actually much broader than I thought it would be. It's also very diverse. So Pigeon Forge is kind of the heart of all of it. So much fun. There's so much food, so many different activities. Gatlinburg, very charming, very quaint, very walkable mountain resort town. It's got a Bavarian-style village shops, really quaint town. And then Sevierville, of course, where Dolly Parton was born. And there's a bronze statue of her there that you can see. And we're only, you know, we're just less than 40 miles from Knoxville.
0: And that would be the airport that you want to fly into if you're coming here. If you are, unlike us, we drove here, but you're flying in. So, you know, I'll add to what Mary just said, give you some more interesting facts on Pigeon Forge, as well as Gatlinburg and Sevierville. Since we're in Pigeon Forge broadcasting live this morning, we'll start here. The tourism and hospitality business is the top industry in this city. It delivers revenues in excess of $2 billion annually. Now, there are only less than 7,000 residents that live here, but the community hosts more than 10 million visitors each year. You know, we've certainly spent some time over in Gatlinburg this week as well. There's a charming downtown in that city, great shops and restaurants, a little challenging on the parking.
1: It was busy this week.
0: By the way, the folks at Ripley's clearly love the places. They've got 9 locations there. It's also the only place where you can ski in Tennessee. And the general manager of Ober Mountain, Todd Clark, he's here. He's going to join us coming up in the C Block. Gatlinburg is also recognized as the second most popular wedding destination in the U.S., behind Las Vegas. Then there's Sevierville. Had some great barbecue there this week. That dates back to 1795. It's the 8th oldest town in Tennessee. It's named after the state's first governor. Sevierville, of course, is where Dolly Parton grew up. And if you love golf, fishing, shopping, underground caves, and more, well, you need to come check out that city.
1: Definitely. And you heard me reference the park earlier, and we spent time there, Robert, this week visiting Great Smoky Mountains National Park. It's maybe 10 miles from here where we are at Mill Springs Lodge. And it is the most visited national park in the USA, drawing more than 13 million visitors each year. It is free to visit. It's home to more than 20,000 different species living there. Black bears, we saw an elk right by the side of the road. Not uncommon. White-tailed deer, more than 30 different types of salamanders, salamander capital of the world. It's also one of the oldest mountain ranges on the planet. And that famous blue smoke is remarkable. And it was well worth it.
0: Yes, we did.
1: Beautiful park.
0: We had a really good time. Actually, we were in the North Carolina section over this week. So I think that gives you a nice taste of the area. We have so much ahead for you folks as this broadcast unfolds today. So we're going to ask you to stick with us. And as I said, all we ask for is 120 minutes today, which isn't much. So before we take our first break of the day, which we're going to do right now, there will be no Travel News Roundtable. So Rudy, sorry about that. You'll hold off for next week. We'll get to that. When we return, well, Mary mentioned it, we're going to take you to Dollywood next. The president of the Dollywood Company, Eugene Naughton, joins the show. Today's big Let's Go America Tour Pigeon Forge broadcast. Well, we'll return in 180 seconds.
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1: 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What follows originally aired live back on September 19th. 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

0: America Tour Pigeon Forge. Before we take you to Dollywood, this portion of the program is sponsored by Regent Seven Seas Cruises.
1: So actually, just a month from today, Robert and I are going to be over on the island of Malta. We're going to meet up with some show fans on the Seven Seas Grandeur for a 12-day trip. That's going to be part of our big Let's Go America Tour in the Southern Mediterranean. And if you'd like to travel with us, it is too late for the 2026 trip, but it is not too late. You can still book the 2027 cruise we're also doing. That's going to be in the Baltic and North Sea in July of 2027. We're going to be aboard Seven Seas Splendor for that trip, and we're going to go through 10 different countries over 14 days.
0: Yeah, we are. 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
1: All right, a trip to this area without a visit to Dollywood, it just would not be right. It's an immensely popular Pigeon Forge destination, and since the passing of Dolly back on August 25th, there have been a lot of questions involving her beloved theme park. So earlier this week, Robert and I took a day, and we went to Dollywood, and while we were there, we met with the president of the Dollywood Company. That's Eugene Naughton, and here's some of our conversation with him.
0: Well, Eugene, it's nice to have you part of America's number one travel radio show and our big Let's Go America tour, Pigeon Forge, this week.
2: Well, I appreciate you coming by and talking.
0: Well, thank you so much. Listen, Dolly Parton's passing, it's a shared grief felt around the world. None greater than here at Dollywood. She was known as your dreamer in chief. You recently spoke about how working directly with her at Dollywood has been such a privilege for you. I want you to reflect on the work that you did together, Eugene. What message do you want to get across about what this park meant to her, the vision that she had for it? Dolly certainly knew what she wanted here, didn't she?
2: Yeah, I mean, it's the great pleasure of getting a chance to work alongside of Dolly Parton. I'd say it's the biggest honor of my entire career. I've been in this business 42 years, and the last bit with her has been great. I've worked with her since 2019, and I'd say that she is so inspiring to bring the best of individual people that's around her. It's incredibly fortunate for anyone to have a chance. And all of the condolences that have come in from around the world, it's really been unbelievable in terms of the reach that she's had and the impact that people feel. They've never met her before, but they feel like they know her personally. And that is the gift of Dolly Parton.
1: That right there sums it up. I can't even really come off of that with another comment. But one thing I would want to say, we've only been in this park for about an hour. We have a full day ahead of us after we meet with you today, Eugene. My first impression of the park is not only Dolly's stamp on it, but also I feel like it showcases the very best of Tennessee in terms of the local arts, the craftsmen. We saw glass blowing and all of that. It's just an incredible park and lots of trees. You can tell we're in the Smokies. So I have no doubt that many people listening on one of our 630 AM and FM radio stations across the country, they would want to hear about the plans for this park, because she worked right up until the end. God bless her.
2: I mean, I think that's probably the saddest part about it all, for her, as she was dealing with her illness. She had so many more things that she wanted to accomplish, and certainly you've heard her be called our dreamer in chief, and she always really thought big about the future, not about daily operations. That really wasn't her thing. She really wasn't terribly excited about that. She left it to us to do our jobs the right way, and which she inspired us to do. But to think about the future, her hands are laid into all of our attractions and show components through 2036. And you know, we live on a big campus here. We have 1,142 acres of property. We have 400 acres set aside for our resort expansion. And when she and I were on stage in 2019, we announced a $500 million investment plan, and that included the development of a total of 5 resorts. And the good news is that she played homage to all of the stories that will be the basis of Resort 3, 4, and 5, and the outdoor resort, which, you know, I don't know if you knew that Dolly and Carl Dean, they used to escape and go camping. And so they'd run,
0: have that as well.
2: Yeah, they'd run around the state of Tennessee camping.
0: I want to build on that a little bit, because, you know, back in May, Hershen Entertainment CEO Andrew Wexler was on the show with us for our Chief Travel Leader conversation. He had high praise for this park and the partnership that you share. You know, I'm sure in your role that you and other members of your team, you travel around just talking about what Dolly and Carl did, right, to other parks and resorts, you know, to learn and compare notes. So we've got a large audience tuned in around the country. So, you know, what are some special characteristics that you say make the Dollywood experience, you know, stand out from other overall guest experiences, Eugene, and, you know, clearly differentiate this place from other large entertainment parks?
2: So a really good indication is actually what we call ourselves. We're called hosts. Like, we're not called employees. Everyone who works here is a host. I'm a host, and so are the other 4,000 people that work here on our campus are called hosts. And we do that for a very specific reason, because we're welcoming you to our home here in Tennessee. We are welcoming you to the place that we love and dear.
0: And you feel that when you walk in.
2: Yeah, the vast mountains that Dolly loved. We're authentically connected to the Smoky Mountains, and I think that part of who we are, that you instantly feel the connection and how well we take care of people. When you leave these gates and head out to your car at night, we want to make sure you feel like you're a member of our family or you're a close friend.
1: Beautiful. I'm looking forward to spending the rest of the day here today. Eugene, just last month, I think we should highlight this, Dollywood opened the much-anticipated Night Flight Expedition ride. It's sort of a hybrid indoor roller coaster and whitewater raft ride that's really considered a massive engineering feat. We'll experience it later, but just tell our listeners a little bit about this ride.
2: You know, we originally started building this ride in 2023. The couple weeks after Big Bear Mountain opened in May of 23, I was on a plane to Germany to work with the Mock Ride family, and that's who was the conveyance system to this. I rode the prototype to Night Flight back then in 2023, and we have been working hard at the storyline to be well connected to Dolly's childhood memories. And inside of there, one of the highlights is, of course, chasing fireflies around the fields. And she'd say that her home, located just about 5 miles from here back in the holler, she used to do that at night all the time as a child. So for us as a leadership team, we were trying our hardest to get that ride open for her, because honestly, it's the biggest investment we've ever made in our entire history. We spent more than $60 million on this attraction. Right. By the way, that's more money than we spent on Dreammore 11 years ago when we first built it. Yeah, so well, just think about that. Yeah. It's more money than Dreammore. But it helps signify to our industry and the people around
0: the
2: country,
0: the commitment and the investment
2: that we are in it to win it.
0: Yeah.
2: You know, we are here for you. We want to make sure that it's a really unique place. We're out here in the middle of East Tennessee. We're all sweating. But you know what the beautiful part is? Night Flight, yeah. It's indoors. 44,000 square feet of indoor air-conditioned space, and I know that you're really going to love
0: It's roller coaster, water ride. We'll leave it for folks when they come here, but I do want to ask you this.
2: Yeah.
0: You know, we've got about a minute left with you, so I want to touch on this, because I thought this was impressive, and I think it's a real standout for Dollywood. I mean, you have an industry-leading 93% employee retention rate. Mm-hmm. Huge achievement. It allows you to keep growing the park, as you're talking about, without worrying about constant staffing issues. Can you talk about that a little bit?
2: I often tell people, you can't give what you don't get yourself. So there's no way our hosts are going to be able to deliver a great experience for our guest if we don't create a great experience for our host. 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When I joined, we had 2,800 people working here. Our community has not grown, but now we have 4,000 working for us. And it's unique things like having a healthcare clinic here on property that we operate 365 days a year, and other things that we do. If you're uninsured, get a part-time job here. You can have a primary care physician and visit our clinic for $30. That's just one way that we do that. And if you want to get your college education and work for us, we'll 100% pay for that if you work for us.
1: Eugene, very special day with you here today and your team. Thank you so much for your time. I think, Robert, it's time for us to go chase some fireflies and get some gristmill cinnamon bread.
0: I agree with that, Mary. The gristmill cinnamon bread we've been told about, let's go get it.
1: Well, thank you, Eugene.
2: I appreciate it very much. Thanks for coming.
1: Thank you.
0: All right, folks, as we bring you back live now, you can find all the info you need to plan a trip to Dollywood yourself at Dollywood.com. Mary, exceeded my expectations. Your thoughts?
3: 100% exceeded my expectations, and I alluded to it in the interview. You know, the glass blowing, like the craftsman's area, the leather making, the iron forging, and all the foods, like lots of local foods showcasing the area of Tennessee and beyond a typical theme park in every way.
0: I agree with you there. The local tradesmen, the women, the crafters, all of that. I loved listening to the old refurbished trains. One of the things I appreciate, paper towels in the bathrooms. I don't have those machines I'm trying to chase or walking around. I mean, but they're giving away water on hot
3: days. So hot.
0: They truly care for their visitors that are there. Very different experience than folks you're going to find at Disney or Universal.
3: And we did like the ride, the Night Flight.
0: Oh, that was great, too.
3: That was a great ride.
0: It's wholesome Americana. I mean, it's really a family destination. So, folks, when we return from this bottom of the hour break, well, Obermountain and Gatlinburg will have our focus. Today's big Let's Go America Tour Pigeon Forge returns after these messages.

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2: All right. In less than 10 weeks, Thanksgiving will be here, and Christmas is just 14 weeks away. Hard to believe. We mentioned earlier that Ober Gatlinburg is Tennessee's only ski resort. It's also home to a year-round adventure park and, of course, the picturesque aerial tram and more. Todd Clark is the general manager of Ober Gatlinburg, and he's traveled over this morning to join us live on set.
1: Yes, he has. Todd, thanks for making the trip over, especially during Rod Run and being part of our live remote broadcast.
3: Yeah, absolutely. Glad to be here.
1: Well, great to have you here with us. So, listen, so Ober Gatlinburg, I'm sure we have listeners tuned in around the country who have no idea that you can ski in Tennessee until we mentioned it earlier in the show and now again. Ski season is coming, so I want you to share with us anything that's new for the 2026-2027 season. But, you know, since Ober Gatlinburg is also a year-round adventure park, I'd enjoy hearing, you know, about an activity offered on property that you most enjoy or identify with.
3: Sure, yeah. You know, just to kind of share what's new, what's coming up.

0: see them as much anymore, and it's the Alpine Slide, or we call it the bobsled. So that attraction will be open year-round, coasters open year-round. And then in addition to that, mountain biking, lift served, the only in Tennessee. We have archery, we have disc golf.
1: Oh, wow.
0: We have the best views, in my opinion, in the Tennessee Valley when you're at the top of our scenic lift.
1: Lots to do.
2: It's a destination, and you offer so many things. I've got to take it in this direction because, you know, Mary and I had this show up in Alaska a few years ago now. The program is being heard there. It's early in the morning, as we know. And we did a live broadcast from the Alyeska Resort. Our sons were with us on that trip. I can still remember the terrific time we had with Mark Weakland and his team. But back in April, we were out in Park City for the show. We had a big Let's Go America tour there. We had Fraser Bullock on live set with us like you are here. We went off-site and visited with Colin Hilton, I think it was, Mary, at the Utah Olympic Park.
1: Yeah.
2: You've worked in both locations before coming here to Tennessee. So what attracted you to Gatlinburg and the Great Smoky Mountain regions?
0: You know, the one thing, it's the rich history. So Ober-Gatlinburg has over 14 million annual visitors a year. Ober, as a ski institution, has really evolved, and really, really evolved very much so in the last 10 years. If you look at the Smoky Mountains, the annual visitors, and the potential it has, you know, I came here to help them achieve a higher potential with the advancement in all of our snowmaking technologies, looking at our year-round portfolio of products and services. And, you know, this is the type of community where you can really get involved and great place to call home, if you will, and, you know, evolve and help grow over Gatlinburg.
2: There's so many people we've met this week. They don't want to leave. They've moved here and they're not leaving.
1: Yeah, lots of people. Yeah. So, you know, we know we're in the midst of Oktoberfest. And just to paint a picture for our listeners, it's the tram that you pick up in Gatlinburg, correct, that is the gateway that takes you up to the mountain. And when you're up there, what's coming? I mean, you've got Oktoberfest going on now, but what's coming for the Christmas holidays? Because as I said, they're going to be here before we know it.
0: Sure, yeah. So the tram is our downtown gateway. So when you're downtown Ober, you find that big, huge, iconic tram, ride it up a few mile travel path.
2: You're not going to miss it.
0: Yeah, you cannot miss it. But once you're at the top of the mountain, believe it or not, you're already higher than any other attraction in the area. So that's where Base Village fun starts. Christmas time, Thanksgiving, great decorations, you know, a lot of entertainment planning, just a great time to come enjoy as a family.
2: You've got a lot to listen. Well, folks, if you want to find out more information, plan a trip yourself, you can do that at obergatlinburg.com, and Ober is O-B-E-R. Todd, really nice to have you here with us on air this morning. Thank you very much for joining us again.
0: Yeah, thank you. My pleasure.
2: Good luck with the upcoming winter season, okay?
0: Thanks, Snow.
1: Yeah, yeah,
0: exactly.
1: Enjoy skiing. So. Thank you so much, Todd.
2: I love the fact, again, skiing in Tennessee.
1: Yeah. And all the other winter sports that are available there besides the skiing as well. I'm an ice skater. I like to ice skate.
2: Yeah, but even if you want to just come and just ride the tram.
1: Absolutely. Yeah. All right, we are headed into another sponsor's break. Rudy's going to share the Great Smoky Mountains National Park next, but still to come today, we have food, whiskey, and the Titanic Museum, and a lot more as our big Let's Go America Tour Pigeon Forge continues.
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0: 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Well, the Great Smoky Mountains National Park is the, and I was surprised to learn this, the most visited national park in the country with about 12 million visitors a year. That's more people than Yosemite, Yellowstone, and Grand Canyon visit each year combined. It's also big, 848 miles of trails, 10 campgrounds, 384 miles of roads. And it's where Robert and Mary have been exploring this week. Katie Liming is the chief of staff of the Great Smoky Mountains National Park. I'm delighted she has a few minutes to chat today. Katie, welcome to the show. You've got 200 plus years old mountains. You got valleys. You got black bears, all four seasons. Sort of other than stretches of desert, it seems you got it all park wise. But what surprised me is that people have been living there for thousands of years. Who were those people? And how did this huge chunk of the Southern Appalachian Mountains become protected real estate, basically, a national park back in 1934?
5: Yeah, so people have been living in the Smokies for thousands of years. Going back to the Cherokee people that lived in and around the Smokies and are still an important part of the park and local communities. And then later the mountain families who built homes and homesteads throughout what is now the national park. Later, you know, the long history that involves logging and, it eventually led to grassroots efforts that called for a national park in the eastern United States, similar to the many that we see out west. And it was really local people coming together advocating for this land to be protected that led to the park being established in 1934. And we're so blessed that those people worked so hard towards that cause, and we get to enjoy the Smokies today.
0: I know you're within, the park is within a day's drive of more than half the population of the U.S. That's a big number. And there are about 800 miles of trails, but I understand most folks only use about 10 of them. Is that right?
5: Yeah, there, you know, there's some big iconic trails that a lot of people flock to, and, you know, those are incredible trails, but, you know, you might not find a parking spot, or you might have to really start early, or you know, be strategic on and when you visit them. But there are a lot of spots in the park where you're going to find a parking spot, you're going to have a quiet experience in the trail or at a picnic area. So it all depends on what you're looking for, but there are several areas of the park where you're likely to have kind of that more quiet, you know, in nature experience.
0: And beyond, besides hiking, just tick off three or four other recreational attributes of the park.
5: Yeah, there's really something for everyone. There's lots of hiking, fishing, camping. You can head into the backcountry. We have 100 backcountry campsites. You could hike part of the Appalachian Trail, 70 miles of the Appalachian Trail, go through the park. Great place for picnicking, scenic driving. A lot of people just come and enjoy the many miles of roads that have incredible overlooks and go along streams. Educational programs, there's really something for everyone.
0: And, well, we have only about 30 seconds left. There's some hidden treasures I think you wanted to mention, if you want to mention a couple of them. But what fascinated me is 32 species of salamanders and 1,000 species new to science were found in this park. That's a lot of stuff.
5: Yeah, we have 22,000 species that we know of, and we are always learning about more. And yes, many species of salamanders, more than you can find in any other part of the world. And we're sometimes called the salamander capital of the world.
0: I did not know that. And how do I learn more? At the website, can I find these trails that are less trod?
5: Yeah, I always recommend that folks check out our website. It's grsmps/grsm.gov, and it's a great place to start as you plan your trip to the Smokies.
0: Did I get that website correct? Can you say it more slowly, please, Katie?
5: Oh, sure. I said it fast, and let me just make sure I'm right. I don't always say it.
0: I think it's nps.gov/grsm for Great Smoky Mountain.
5: You've got it. Yes, thank you. Yes.
0: All right. Katie Liming is the Chief of Staff for the Great Smoky Mountains National Park. Check it out before you go. Make some plans, and you'll have a much, much better visit if you know where to find stuff ahead of time. Katie, thanks for joining us.
5: Yeah, thanks for having me.
0: We'll be right back.
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2: All right, Robert, you just mentioned again that we've based ourselves this week here at Mill Springs Lodge. 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
1: 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Welcome to America's number one travel radio show.
16: Good morning. Thank you. It's a pleasure to be here. Well, it's enjoyable.
1: We've had a good week with you.
2: Thank you, Alex.
1: Yeah, we have. Yeah. So listen, you've got an interesting background, Alex, working many years in the U.S. Virgin Islands, St. Thomas to be specific. Then you made a move to Myrtle Beach where, we were with this show, Mary, back in 2023, I think it was.
2: Yeah.
1: Our local affiliate there, by the way, they're listening right now, FM 94.5, 106.7, and AM 1240 WTKN radio. And then you transitioned to Branson, Missouri. About 4 years ago, you came here to Pigeon Forge to take on this role. So there are some similarities between Pigeon Forge, Branson, and Myrtle Beach. What do you enjoy most about destinations that are so popular with travelers?
16: So, Robert and Mary, again, thank you. It's a pleasure to be here. All these locations, actually, they have one similarity, and that's the entertainment. So, Myrtle Beach has pretty much what we have in Pigeon Forge, but at a larger scale. Branson has it as a medium scale. So you have a Dollywood, you have all these attractions. Yeah. And then Pigeon Forge has the same. So pretty much all of them, they have this entertainment that's very similar, and plus they have drive to destinations.
2: So you
16: don't have to necessarily fly. Now, granted, if you come from the
1: you can come to Knoxville and drive over.
16: But most of them, they are drive to destinations, and what they offer. Well, they offer outdoor recreations, indoor. Myrtle Beach offers the beach. Yeah. Branson and Pigeon Forge offers the mountains. And
1: well, we just heard about the Great Smoky Mountains National Park last segment. I mean, that's a great destination.
16: That is correct. So,
2: Alex, let's talk a little bit about Mill Springs Lodge and the sister property I mentioned, Laurel Crest. If our listeners out there are, as you just said, we're talking about mountain views. I mean, I do feel like this resort is a little bit I don't want to say off the beaten path because it's very well located and easy to get to all the attractions. But, you know, I do see the mountains when I'm staying here. I feel like I'm in a mountain resort. It's kind of a peaceful escape. Talk a little bit about what you offer here on property for travelers and some things that you enjoy about both properties.
16: Absolutely. So Mill Springs Lodge, we open in 2024. It's part of the campus with Laurel Crest Resort. And we have studios, two bedrooms, three bedrooms, fully equipped kitchens. Then the amenities include indoor-outdoor heated pool, hot tubs, fitness center, game room, you name it. And as you mentioned, it's just a very short distance to Dollywood. Mm-hmm. I would say walking distance to Pigeon Forge Attractions.
2: Yeah, I would agree. Yep. So, yeah, it is.
16: But it's tucked away.
2: But it's tucked away. Yeah. I feel like I'm in the mountains. It's
1: so
2: great.
1: And let's talk about that, because this weekend Rod Run is happening here in Pigeon Forge. We had a chance yesterday to spend some time there, and it certainly exceeded expectations as well. That's a major event. It's one of the more popular automotive events, I know, in the southeastern U.S. Since you've been here about 4 years, I mentioned now, what have you come to appreciate about Eastern Tennessee that you didn't know, you know, in the past or understand until you got here?
16: So, well, Robert, I could stay and talk to you about it for hours. I know we don't have the time, but so Eastern Tennessee, it's renowned for the Southern hospitality, and it's a family-focused entertainment and with the mountains and everything. And what does for me personally, it reminds me of home. I was born and raised in Romania, in Transylvania, and it's a very, very similar. When we arrived here, me and my family, almost 4 years ago, we looked around and we said, "Oh, this is home."
1: Yeah, it is.
16: It's the natural beauty that you have. It's the strong community values.
1: Well, there's that. All right, so really quick, so we're going to come to the end of the hour, but one reason or two that you want to invite folks to come stay here on property with you.
16: Tucked away, easy to reach to the attractions, very close to the mountains. We offer pretty much everything that you can think of, it's a home away from home.
1: Yeah, new properties, a great location, great team. You're doing an excellent job here, so thank you. It's been a pleasure to spend a week with you. And
16: we
1: have a new friend, Alex, so we'll be staying in touch. And
16: absolutely.
1: Exactly. We have no questions.
16: It was a
1: about
16: pleasure.
1: It. Well, thank you very much. And thanks to your entire team for everything.
16: Thank you.
1: Well, folks, listen, as we are getting ready, Mary, I'm looking at the clock. Bobby is soon going to start playing that show music for us. There it is. It tells us that we need to wrap hour one. And the program today, we're going to continue to roll on from Eastern Tennessee. We'll be back with hour two in about 7 minutes after this top of the hour break. Our big Let's Go America Tour Pigeon Forge will continue shortly, folks. Keep those radios locked in. Don't forget, you can also catch the show through the Listen Live button or through the archives at rmworldtravel.com.
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14: Deep Reyes turns deadly. I'm Carmen Roberts, Fox News. A storm struck communities across the northern Gulf Coast last night, leaving at least four people dead in its wake, two in Florida, two in Alabama. Fox's Max Gordon is in Fort Walton Beach with more.
17: It's cleanup day here in Fort Walton Beach. There are piles of tree limbs and debris all along the roadways. All around us, you can hear the hum of chainsaws, of tractors as people are cleaning up. And in the air, you can smell pine trees that have snapped. You can kind of get that fresh tree scent. Now, a lot of fallen trees all over the place. And I'm standing next to a big one. Looks like this magnolia tree went down in the storm. We had between 4 to 7 inches of rain from Hurricane Isaias in some areas. The soil just got so waterlogged, and then we had those strong winds, and you got situations just like this. And unfortunately, the death toll from Isaias continues to climb. Now confirmed at two people in Alabama, two people here in Florida.
14: And emergency officials report several fatalities were caused by falling trees, and another one was caused by carbon monoxide poisoning in an enclosed area. Several hundred thousand customers are still without power, about 600,000 at this hour. Tragedy in West Philadelphia, where a veteran police officer is shot and killed. His partner is fighting to recover after a deadly overnight ambush. And the Philadelphia mayor has this to say.
18: We can no longer act as if the laws we have on the books are enough to protect the Commonwealth, our city, the men and women who protect and serve us, and our citizens in particular.
14: Cheryl Parker. And police say a gunman ambushed the officers. 10-year veteran Shane Sieber, the father of two, was killed. 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

0: America. Welcome to Hour 2 of America's number one travel radio show. It is just after 11 a.m. Eastern Time. It is Saturday, September 19th, 2026. Well, we're into the home stretch as these next 60 minutes of our live national broadcast, they represent the grand finale of this week's big Let's Go America tour, Pigeon Forge.
1: They do indeed. And just quick music cred, that was the Osborne Brothers bringing us in with Rocky Top, very popular song here in Tennessee. So last hour, we took you to Dollywood. We shared Ober Gatlinburg. We covered the Great Smoky Mountains National Park and more. And Robert, as we've been traveling out and about in this area of eastern Tennessee all week, I can share that you will not leave hungry, that's for sure, when you visit. You will definitely have plenty of places to enjoy both food and drink. Robert Maples is a director of operations with the Collier Restaurant Group. They're a third-generation family-owned company based here in Sevierville. He's ready to go with us on Mic 4.
0: Yes, he is. So, Robert, good morning. Nice to have you here on set with us. Welcome to America's number one travel radio show.
2: Good morning.
0: Well, nice to have you aboard. And this is your time of day because you're in charge of all the breakfasts and all meals are going on. So, you know, Mary and I love engaging with family-owned and locally owned and operated businesses wherever we travel. That's something that's really important to both of us. You know, as successful business owners ourselves, we know how hard it is to build, to grow, and sustain a business. When you're a third-generation company with 12 restaurants and other operations, clearly the Collier Restaurant Group is doing things right. So before we get into some of the restaurants that you own and operate in the area, I want you to talk about the impact that the company has on the region of our country here where we are today. From all the jobs that you provide, the related companies you support, and the opportunity you really have day in and day out to feed visitors and be a part of their lives.
2: Okay, it's been great working with a company like the Collier family for the last 20 years, almost 20 years now. They do such a good job of taking care of their employees first, but that just spreads into the community. Like, you never have to worry about competition with other people here. They are so, like, ingrained in making Sevier County this amazing, wonderful, hospitable place that I think that it's really amazing sometimes just to sit back and look at it and just be in awe and say, wow, you know, when you come here, you go to any restaurant, you know, the expectation is going to be to get great hospitality. So as a family-owned restaurant that knows that that's what this entire region has been built on, I mean, I think it's the second or third largest industry in Tennessee.
0: Yeah.
2: So it's just amazing to see that you really do get treated like home.
1: So people need to eat breakfast when they're here because they're going to be out and about recreating all over. And here in eastern Tennessee, the Collier Restaurant Group is king of the pancake houses. So you have the original one, Smoky Mountain Pancake House. You have 8 Flapjacks Pancakes Cabins. And the one that we really enjoyed, Robert, it's newer to the family business, Smoky's Pancake Cabin. America loves their pancakes. Talk a little bit about how important those pancake houses are to the business.
2: So, yeah, they are our lifeblood. I mean, that was the first restaurant we started with, 1971, I think, was when they first rolled out pancake houses, or our pancake houses, here in Sevier County in Pigeon Forge. So that recipe came from probably 4 or 5 generations back. Mm-hmm. And, you know, that was a grandma of Brent, who was the founder of our company. And him and his sisters and brother, Don and Steve, they all kind of contributed to that. So, and they all went in, even though they all had different aspects of tourism, pancakes was what brought everybody together.
1: Yeah, you know? As they do well, usually.
2: So, it's a family recipe. It's made from scratch. I mean, we have to use, even to this day, you know, we have to use a specific kind of flour. So if that company ever goes out of business, we're done, I guess. I don't know what we'll do because we can't.
1: Very specific.
0: The authenticity does not work.
2: That's
0: so, you know, I mentioned in total, I believe there are 12 different restaurants in the company, and they're spread across Pigeon Forge, Gatlinburg, and Sevierville. I know we talked about Roma Table. Mary and I had the opportunity to eat there the other night. Being Sicilian, I am very particular in Italian restaurants that I'll eat at. I took your advice. We talked about that, you know, but it's clear there's a lot of love and pride that went into that restaurant. And for our listeners, you know, who are here in the show in Myrtle Beach today, there's a family connection to Villa Romano that's there. That's considered on the Grand Strand, you know, the place, you know, for a great Italian restaurant there. But if you weren't working for the company, Robert, what restaurant offered by the Collier Group would you and your wife still go to regularly?
2: Roma Table would be the one, because that's the one we visit the most even now. Yeah. So it's like, obviously, pancakes are great, but most of us are working through the week, you know, so the weekends it's more of a treat. So my kids are grown now. When they were young, it was always Flapjacks, Smoky Mountain Pancake House. But yeah, now it would definitely be the Roma table for me.
1: Mm-hmm. We enjoyed it immensely. Those fresh, made-from-scratch pastas made a huge difference. Yeah, it was very good. Yeah, exactly. Cooked well. So, you know, listen, since the show is heard in all 50 states around the country, there's a good bet some people hearing us may be thinking about relocating, hopefully, after they're hearing this today, or maybe looking for their next job or career path. So as we just, you mentioned earlier, this travel and tourism is huge here. It's a huge industry, but with a smaller population of people who live here to staff all of these businesses. So how do you continue to meet and fill all of those job needs?
2: Well, first, we just make sure we're an employer of choice, right? So we put our people first. So we try not to lose anybody. So we pride ourselves on being probably one of the lowest, in definitely the lowest percentile of turnover for employees in our company. We pay very well here. I would tell you that
0: helps.
1: That helps, yeah.
2: You know, for the area and for what it costs to live here, we pay very well on the high side. And then I know that we take care of our people. We love on them. We offer benefits. We give time off, paid time off, to all of our employees from day one. So you get a sick day. You start building sick days from the day you start working.
0: The restaurants, when we were there, both of them, people have been there many, many years. And, you know, I want to build on that because, and it's probably about a 20-second answer on this, but, you know, clearly you're all rooted and connected in a major way to the area. Any new restaurants or business concepts on the horizon that you want to share with the nation that tuned in?
2: No, not right now. Right now we're kind of like we're pulling back a little bit and, you know, we're trying to do better and make sure that we're able to do more in for our employees that we have.
0: So you're delivering the quality versus the quantity right now.
2: That's exactly right.
0: So that's good.
2: So
0: that wins.
2: Focusing inward.
0: That wins in business. I like that. That's great.
2: Yes.
0: Sure, Robert, very nice connecting with you in person today. We thank you for being here. As I've been saying, with Rod Run going on, I know that it's been a little more challenging for people to get to us today. But thank you for being part of this on a busy Saturday morning, okay?
2: All right.
0: Thank you very much.
1: Thank you.
0: So,
1: yeah.
0: Mary, listen.
1: I want some pancakes.
0: Exactly.
1: And some country ham. That country ham was really good.
0: For our listeners on the West Coast, they're up in Alaska. They're like, hey, give me some of those pancakes right now. That'd be great. You're not going to miss those. Folks, you can find out more information on what's offered at the Collier Restaurant Group at collierrestaurantgroup.com. 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This program will be hosted by about 2 p.m. Eastern Time on our website. Well, right now, we're headed, the G-Block is up next, and we're going to go macro in the Great Smoky Mountain region of our country. Our live remote broadcast, folks, is back in 3 minutes. 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
1: All right. If you want to experience a thriving area of our country for travel and tourism, Pigeon Forge, Gatlinburg, and Sevierville are certainly on that list. Our next guest helped design an enhanced and new program for East Tennessee State University to address the tourism needs of this region. Ken Misterly is the university's professor of practice and assistant professor of hospitality and tourism management. He's a busy guy, and he joins us here now live on set.
0: Yes, he does. He's on mic three. Ken, thanks for being here with us today and
6: my
0: being
6: pleasure.
0: A part of the show. Thank you.
6: Yeah. Thank you for the invitation. I love hospitality. I love tourism. And in Tennessee, tourism is our second largest industry. It's only surpassed by agriculture.
1: Wow.
6: It is the fastest growing employment segment in Tennessee.
0: Well, I want to talk about that with you because, I'm going to take us macro, just for a moment. Then we'll get into this area specifically, because when you look at the global numbers, last year, travel and tourism injected a record $11.6 trillion into the global economy. So we could say almost $12 trillion.
6: That's right? Real money.
0: Yeah, exactly. It makes up about 10% of the entire global GDP.
6: GDP. Yes.
0: So, when we talk about that pretty frequently on the show from time to time.
1: Yeah,
0: right?
1: We do.
0: But those numbers are so massive that I think most people have a really hard time understanding what $12 trillion is like, right? So this week, as Mary and I, we've traveled around this area of our country. We've seen firsthand the impact of travel and tourism here. This area would not be remotely similar if it wasn't for tourism. So I want you to talk about how much it's grown and where it may be heading here in the eastern Tennessee area.
6: Well, thank you. A couple of numbers. The state of Tennessee has no income tax. We're sales tax state. And so tourism is real money in the state of Tennessee. Visitor spending last year, just in Tennessee alone, $32.5 billion, 2025. That's billion with a B in direct spending. And that's really a growth rate of about 40% since 2018. So the last 8 years or so, it's been an upward trajectory. Those numbers represent about $89 million being spent every single day in the state of Tennessee by people more than 50 miles away. And so tourism is real business. Tourists bring real money, and it's a real segment of the economy that people need specific educational training for. It's not just bartenders and baristas.
0: Right.
6: It's a whole career.
1: So to support that massive growth, you have helped build the brand new hospitality and tourism management major at East Tennessee State University. It just launched in Johnson City to our north, and it hits Sevierville next year, this area. Was there a specific aha moment, Ken, for you and the university when you realized, okay, local businesses desperately need this pipeline of talent?
6: There have been a few moments. So certainly East Tennessee State University has had hospitality and tourism on a goal board for quite a while. Mm-hmm. And then with our ETSU Sevierville campus, there's truly a hunger for partnership by the local employers. And what we thought at ETSU is, why not teach tourism where tourism is practiced? And so
0: makes sense, right?
6: We have programs with, you know, certainly the foundations, the table stakes of service recovery, but also the business sense. Tourism is real business, and they have owners and stakeholders who expect you to communicate in the language of business. And teaching those skills, this is a terrific industry where you can learn everything you need to know just by doing the role. But a lot of times there's strategic thinking, there's critical thinking, there's that seeing around the corner, those thought skills that come through being stretched in an academic setting.
0: So coming off the robust jobs report that we had, last week the Wall Street Journal reported the job market for hands-on skilled labor is booming. While traditional college grads, they're lagging behind right now. So tourism is inherently a boots-on-the-ground industry. I want to know, how is Eastern Tennessee State University intent on kind of bridging that gap so students aren't just sitting in business lectures, but they're getting that real-world experience that employers are demanding?
6: Well, thank you. So it's important to know that, you know, even the smallest enterprise in hospitality can be a $1 million top-line business. And so those businesses are dealing with finance, they're dealing with marketing, they're dealing with supply chain, they're dealing with strategy, with operations. And so it's important to take the academic side and then have real experience. Our program has 600 required hours of internships. That's hands-on applied learning. 600 hours, when you say that, sounds like a lot. Mm-hmm. It's really two complete semesters of unrelated internships, so that a student has a business problem that the intern position is tasked with solving. They have to present it to both me on the faculty team as well as the stakeholders. And then a lot of times those business problems are implemented as solutions. And so the student sees the real world impact, sometimes the pros, sometimes the cons. And a lot of times decisions aren't clear. So you have to go with data, you have to go with recommendations, and you have to change on the fly. So that's what our internship program is really built around.
0: Well, the path between two points, we know it's not always a straight
6: line. It's never straight.
1: No,
6: right,
1: exactly. No, especially in a people business. So in our last segment with Robert Maples from the Collier Restaurant Group, he talked about staffing. And, you know, we see destinations like Dollywood, as we learned this week, boasting incredible employee retention rates. When you're molding the ideal graduate, Ken, from the program, best case scenario, what are some specific leadership traits that you really want them to come away with so that they can walk into a business and solve staffing puzzles, which are always ongoing?
6: I'm going to use a quote from Will Gadara in Unreasonable Hospitality. He says that service is what you do, and hospitality is how you make people feel while you're doing this thing that you do. And I really look for students who have that spark inside of them. They may not know exactly how to apply it, but they don't want to sit in a cubicle doing the same thing every day. They want to get out, and they take energy from serving other people. Now, whether they work behind the scenes in strategy, finance, real estate, or they work out front with a guest, they need that spark. And when we find that with a student, my goal is really to expose them to lots of different segments and find out where that spark is going to start to grow. Mm-hmm. Workforce is a challenge, workforce development. And one of the things, I'm coming off of the Tennessee Governor's Annual Conference on Tourism that was held in Gatlinburg this week.
0: Right, yeah.
6: And one of the things is that hospitality as an industry is incredibly loyal to its employees. And so one of the things that many of my colleagues and I were talking about is that you will only be unemployed if you choose to be in this industry. There are so many opportunities for growth. Mm. And again, so finding people that have the energy and the desire to serve people, and then finding out where they fit in the
0: market. Well, let's
6: talk
0: a little bit about that, because finding them is important. But, you know, what makes the Smoky Mountain experience special is it's deeply rooted in authentic Appalachian culture, right? So, you know, now I want to know, how are you baking in, if you will, that local history? And that could be, you know, through music. I mean, the craft beverage scene. I mean, there's a heritage and so forth. There's many other things. But you got to put that all into the program to ensure it stays preserved for future visitors to still experience.
6: This part of Tennessee, eastern Tennessee, you know, truly, when you look across the state, there are so many unique experiences. You start in Memphis with, you know, Beale Street and the blues, and you move all the way through different aspects. Certainly, you can Broadway and downtown Nashville and live music, and you get up to East Tennessee, and it's truly four seasons and natural beauty. It's genuine. It's authentic. It's real. And it changes every season. It's a different experience. It encourages people to come back.
0: Give us one thing, because we're going to run out of time, but one hidden gem that you think is under the radar from a travel experience in eastern Tennessee.
6: One thing that I think is under the radar, so Great Smoky Mountains, you know, the most visited national park. Mm-hmm. But when you look at all of the lakes just surrounding the Great Smoky Mountains, those are phenomenal. You'll see that Bill Dance has announced a signature lake series for fishing all across the state of Tennessee. And those lakes, all part of the TVA system, truly, some of them are true gems that should be explored.
0: Well, there we are. So, Ken, good conversation.
1: Yeah, very
0: good.
1: Thank
0: you very much
1: for
0: being part of our live national broadcast today.
6: My pleasure.
0: We really, really appreciate that. There's a lot to do here. There's no question about that.
1: And there are lots of jobs coming. So, hey, folks listening.
0: I know we're being told that Rudy is getting ready. He'll be coming up in the I-block this hour. He'll be taking us to Country Tonight. We're marrying
1: this
0: for some time.
1: But great next, country music.
0: Our segment next, folks, is going to be Titanic. Today's grand finale of the big Let's Go America Tour Pigeon Forge returns after these messages.
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0: Back with you again next Saturday starting at 10 a.m. Eastern Time. But today, in recognition of the Columbus Day weekend, what follows is an encore presentation of our big Let's Go America Tour Pigeon Forge live broadcast on September 19th.
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1: And Let's Go America is our big Let's Go America Tour. Pigeon Forge continues to roll on from Mill Springs Lodge on this September 19th. We're about to do something that's titanic.
2: Oh, we are. And if you're a longtime listener, you may recall Robert and Rudy having the show over in Belfast, Ireland, a number of years ago. And it featured a broadcast from the Titanic Museum in Belfast. But you don't have to go to Belfast to get an authentic, historic Titanic experience. Here in the U.S., we have two Titanic museums. One's in Branson. The other is right here in Pigeon Forge, Tennessee. And we spent a few hours there this week and found it to be incredibly interactive and really a respectful tribute to the ship's legacy. Joining us to share more on Mic 3 is Jody Justice, a first-class maid at the Titanic Museum.
1: Well, Jody, listen, this is a first for us, a first-class maid. Thanks for being here live on set with us today.
3: Oh, you're welcome.
1: Well, we really enjoyed our time with you this week, for sure, and we appreciate it. So, you know, during our visit, we learned that you've been with the museum from the beginning, the first employee. I want you to share with the nation right now what you enjoy most about what you do, your role as a first-class maid, since you're going out 18 years with the Titanic Museum.
3: I am. I was actually hired a year before we opened, so I was the first employee hired. A first-class maid, if you're a female, you're a first-class maid, or if you're a male, you're an officer, and we tell the stories. We tell the stories of the 2,208 passengers and crew on the Titanic. The artifacts just validate us. We found out that the guests coming in, it's the stories.
2: And I think that's what really impressed me the most about the museum and our time there with you, Jody. The world, of course, continues to be interested in the Titanic story, the ship, the history, the artifacts. But it really, just as you said, it truly was an experience of the people. And of course, you have hundreds,

0: Colonel Astor did, everyone knows Colonel Astor, the richest man on the ship. Mm-hmm. He put her in a lifeboat and gave her his gloves to keep her hands warm. He did ask to join her since she was with child, and they told him no, and he stepped back. He was okay with that. He was last seen walking two Airedales on the deck of the Titanic. One of them was his, and one was a little boy that he said, "It's okay, I'll take care of your dog."
1: Mary enjoyed that experience.
2: I just thought that was so, it really, I cannot underscore enough how, for something that was such a tragedy, this museum really brings all of these stories to life in a way that feels right. It feels like it should be part of the legacy because people did survive. There were people that survived, and they went on to have stories.
1: Yes. Well, you said it, Mary, earlier. It's very interactive, but the tribute is very respectful.
2: It's completely respectful. I do want to segue to something that we did not have a chance to experience, so next time we're here, we will. The newest offering at the museum, the evening dining experience, just opened earlier this year. It's a first-class experience, you could say, Jody, right?
0: It is. You were in the first-class dining room, and it's like you were there during dinner, and some of the information that we now know is because people were eavesdropping. So they hear the captain and designer arguing about whether or not we have enough lifeboats. We hear the captain and Bruce Ismay, who owned White Star, arguing about whether they should go faster or not. So that is true. So there, the actors are going in between your tables talking about things, and that is actually how we found out what happened.
2: And are you eating off of the menus of foods that were actually served?
0: As close as we can,
2: as close as you can replicate, yeah.
0: Because no one likes ox tongue and ox tail.
2: Oh, yeah, no, we'll skip that, yeah. Well, okay. Almondine beans are good.
1: But I will say, again, as Mary mentioned at the beginning of this segment, you know, Rudy and I had the show over in Belfast. That's a very different experience.
0: Very.
1: This, and you're larger than the Branson location you mentioned
0: we are.
1: As well. So it is time well spent. I'm glad we had the opportunity to do it, and certainly enjoyed meeting you, Jody.
0: Thank you.
1: Want to give folks the website, whether you're going to Branson or here in Pigeon Forge, just TitanicAttraction.com, TitanicAttraction.com. Jody, we hope you have a nice rest of the weekend. You can navigate the traffic through Rod Run.
0: Absolutely.
1: But thanks so much.
2: Yeah, thank you, Jody.
0: I hope your day
2: so
0: is smooth sailing.
2: Thank you. Yours too. All right, our next sponsor's break is nearly here. Rudy's going to check in for the first time this hour. He's going to share with you another place that Robert and I enjoyed this week, and that is Country Tonight for some great country music. Our big Let's Go America tour, Pigeon Forge, is back in 3 minutes. Stay with us.
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0: 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Well, just about 10 miles from Gatlinburg, Tennessee, is a country music theater in Pigeon Forge with a show called Country Tonight. And I want to tell you that tonight there is spelled T-O-N-I-T-E. I tell you that because the website is spelled that way. Country Tonight has been operating for 30 years, and Robert and Mary attended a show there this week and texted me with an all-thumbs-up review. Jeff Taylor and his wife have been the force behind the operation for 29 years, and he joins us today from Tennessee. Jeff, paint a picture for us that describes what we would see, say, tonight if we were going to visit your show at Country Tonight.
4: Well, Rudy, I'll tell you what, it's a fast-moving show, and there's never a dull moment. Over the years, I've always thought, if I can have a show where nobody looks at their watch during the show, it grabs your attention, and once you're seated, it's a roller coaster ride, because we have traditional country, new country, singing gospel, and a huge patriotic finale. And if you look at the entertainer spaces on our stage, you can tell that there's no place that they would rather be at that moment than performing on our stage.
0: Well, that's a very nice way to put it. Not only do you have music, but you've got dancers who do about 40 costume changes per show. That's a lot of choreography and costumes.
4: Yes. Very, very cool. I mean, and plus we have a live band. So not too many theaters in our market have live entertainment. Usually we use tracks.
0: How many seats are in your theater?
4: We have 1,500 seats.
0: Ooh, that's a big one. And how many? And you're doing 8 shows a week?
4: Yes, currently we are.
0: So it's a full. And do you operate year round?
4: No, we run from the end of March through December 31st.
0: Okay, so just January and February. And I understand you also bring in celebrities. For example, this coming Friday, September 25th, the Oak Ridge Boys will be there.
4: Yes. And so we have the Oak Ridge Boys on September 25th. And, you know, Rudy, I heard that there is somebody that's having a birthday on September 25th. Do you know who that might be?
0: That is me, but unfortunately I won't be in Tennessee to celebrate.
4: Well, I would have taken care of you, but, you know, you'll have to come and visit us one day.
0: That's right. I'm sorry, go ahead. No, you were going to talk about your celebrity shows. I also do want to ask you about the holiday season, November and December, but go ahead, take it in what order you'd like.
4: Okay, well then, on October 23rd, we have Rodney Atkins performing. Mm-hmm. And Rodney is a great performer. If You're Going Through Hell is one of his great songs. These Are My People. watching you and Take a Back Road. He's going to put on a phenomenal concert as well. So we're excited to have him on board.
0: And then the holiday shows are apparently big stuff, right?
4: Yeah, we have our Christmas show, and what we do typically is we'll open up about the first part of November. We'll open up November 3rd with our Christmas season show. And what we do, it's kind of unusual, but sometimes Christmas, if you're sitting in a two-hour Christmas show, that can be a bit long. So what we do is the first half of our show is highlights of our normal season, and the second half is all Christmas.
0: And I gather, I mean, not just during the holiday season, but that these are really family shows. I mean, kids will get a kick out of stuff too, right?
4: Absolutely. Because it's so fast moving with the costume changes, and we've got great lighting and special effects, the kids just enjoy it. We do a lot of youth groups that come to the show.
0: And you have eight shows. That sort of implies that maybe there's a matinee someday?
4: Yes, we have matinees on Tuesdays and Thursdays at 3 o'clock.
0: Okay. And how far ahead would I have to book to be sure I get tickets?
4: You can come in day of because we have 1,500 seats. In concerts, you want to book in advance, but just for the Country Tonight Show, you can come in day of the show. But we recommend for better seating, you go online or else call in for your reservation.
0: All right, and I'm going to give the URL, the online. It's Country Tonight. Remember, tonight is spelled T-O-N-I-T-E. 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Jeff Taylor is the general manager, along with his wife, of Country Tonight, and they've been doing it for about 29 years, so I think they know what's going on. Jeff, thanks for joining us today.
4: It's been a pleasure, Rudy, and happy birthday to you.
0: Thank you very much. We'll be right back.
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1: All right, a few days ago, Robert and I had the opportunity to tour the Old Forge Distillery, located right here in Pigeon Forge. Keener Shanson is the head distiller at the award-winning distillery, and he and his team showed us around, and they explained their unique process of Eastern Tennessee whiskey making. Here's some of that conversation with Keener.
14: So, Keener, listen, I'm glad we could coordinate including Old Forge Distillery into this week's big Let's Go America tour, Pigeon Forge. And really, after an educational tour that we just enjoyed with you and your team, I think a good place to start is your location here at Old Forge. So your distillery sits right next to the historic 1830s Old Mill restaurant, we were told, was the most visited restaurant east of the Mississippi. I want you to describe the significance of the Old Mill and the connection of the whiskey that folks will be tasting here at Old Forge.
15: Well, first of all, thank you guys for, you know, coming on in, hanging in with us for a little bit.
1: Thank you.
15: Yeah, it's good to meet you guys. And thanks to Tanner for hooking you guys up with the meat and potatoes part of our production tour.
14: Did a great job.
15: Awesome, yeah. But as far as the Old Mill District, which you're standing in, which we're next to, it did start prior to 1830. The mill started in 1830. Before that, there was an iron forge sitting there. Wow. That iron forge, along with the Pigeon River, is what gave rise to the name Pigeon Forge. So we're right in the middle of the 150 original acres granted by Governor William Blunt to Pigeon Forge. So Iron Forge, Pigeon River, Pigeon Forge, and then one of the son-in-laws or something started the Old Mill back in 1830. It's been continuously operating ever since, grinding corn with the water-powered system.
1: Yeah, it's so cool that you guys are still grinding corn the old-fashioned way. You just don't see that everywhere. It's very cool.
15: That's right.
1: Keener, I see a sign over there. You guys are a proud stop on the Tennessee Whiskey Trail. So for listeners who are listening right now who might want a road trip and enjoy the trail someday, what makes this particular area, this sort of area in Eastern Tennessee, a little different from maybe some areas in other states and certainly in other areas of Tennessee for whiskey making?
15: Well, yeah, so at the risk of sounding too redundant, it's the Old Mill. It's been there since 1830. It's a real story. It's been continuously operated. We use the same grain, it's local, that the restaurants use to make their grits, to make their flour, to make their cornbread. So it's the same corn that we're using in our corn whiskey.
14: So love that we were able to come here and include you on this. You know, the craft of whiskey making here in Eastern Tennessee, it's important to preserve. Mary and I have seen this when we've been in parts of Scotland, parts of Ireland, other areas. In this case, it's part of our nation's history, right?
15: Right.
14: So I want you to talk about how you can do both preserve and continue to innovate.
15: My goodness. That is a very good question, and one that we run the risk of running down a rabbit hole
14: with different flavors and things. The Southern Drift that I just had,
15: example. We absolutely came out of the gate wanting to establish ourselves as a craft distillery. And what that meant for us is developing relationships with the Old Mill family of brands. So the first three flavored moonshines that we released, French toast, chocolate, coffee, were all just ripoffs of flavors that I was finding at the candy kitchen and the creamery and at the restaurants. So the French toast, obviously, it was actually a peach waffle or a peach French toast or something they were serving at the Old Mill, and I was like, that would be a fantastic breakfast time moonshine. It started originally with a bacon wash, and that got removed. But coffee, I love white Russians. So I wanted a coffee liqueur without hazelnut. There's one out there with hazelnut that you may be familiar with. That ain't us. And then the chocolate was a just kind of a fun riff off of a chocolate cake that's popular over at the cafe.
1: So those of you listening as we do this, we only have a little bit of time left here with you, Keener. Unfortunately, I'm sure that our listeners can hear your passion and enthusiasm for this industry.
15: I was trying to hide that.
1: Yeah, no, it's coming across loud and clear. I need you to riff on that Southern, what was it?
15: The Southern Drift. Drift. Yeah, that's one of our more recent releases that we're really proud of that really closes the alcohol loop for us. It started at least 5 to 7 years ago as a traditional bourbon. We aged it here at our warehouse and then dumped it, you know, out of the barrel, and decided that it was going to be best paired with a rum liqueur finishing. So there's a lot
1: Never
15: of different flavor notes there.
1: Anything yeah, it's really like good. It.
14: I mean, as we were talking about, if you make an old fashioned, you don't even need the simple syrup. I mean, it really is well done. It's a way to bring a bottle home and have a little bit of Eastern Tennessee, right?
15: That's right. Yeah, I would recommend not even using the ice cubes. Just a double shot glass is the way I take it.
1: All right, folks, I got to wrap, but listen, thank you. I'm sure you guys have to come to the Old Forge Distillery. Thank you so much for all your time today, Keener, and for your team.
15: Thank you, Thanks. Guys, for your time. Thank you for hanging with us. Thank you.
14: As we bring you back live to Mill Springs Lodge, everyone, that's going to be it for our big Let's Go America Tour Pigeon Forge live broadcast. 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You know, Mary, I'm thinking about it. We just talked about spirits with Keener. This week, we certainly found out the spirit of Dolly is alive and well around here.
1: It certainly is, and I can really see why she invested so much in the area where she spent her early childhood. I mean, the Great Smoky Mountains National Park, just the mountains are gorgeous. The area is beautiful. We enjoyed country tonight, the country music. Beautiful area and a great time in Pigeon Forge.
14: Yeah, we
1: had
14: a good time here this week. So now Mary and I are headed up to Washington, D.C. before we head back to New York. We'll be back in studio with you next week. Ask the CEO, Zane Kirby, is scheduled to join us. RJ will be back with the Open Road. We'll have the latest Destination Spotlight and NCF and a lot more. So until we're back with you live next Saturday, September 26th at 10 a.m. Eastern Time, special thanks to all of our guests who appeared on the show today with Mary and me and Rudy. 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
12: Isai is leaving death in its wake. I'm Daria Albinger, Fox News. The first Atlantic hurricane of the year is blamed for at least 4 deaths. What is now post-tropical cyclone Isaias made landfall overnight along the Florida Panhandle as a Category 2 hurricane. Fox Weather's Brandi Campbell has more from Pensacola Beach.
16: Overnight in Pensacola Beach, we had a 102-mile-per-hour wind gust recorded here in Pensacola. And so now we're seeing some of the aftermath, the damage of those strong winds. So there are a lot of trees that are down. We still have a massive issue with power outages, not just here, but generally across the southeast. Over 750,000 customers still out of power. Pensacola stated that they did have to respond to a house that was on fire. Of course, there were some accidents they had to respond to. And then there's a lot of structural damage.
12: Thousands of National Guard members have been deployed across the region to help first responders. An overnight ambush on two police officers in Philadelphia. One of them was killed. The other is fighting for his life. Here's Fox's CB Cotton.
17: The Philadelphia Police Commissioner says the fallen officer, Shane Sieber, was just 40 years old and a 10-year veteran of the department who leaves behind a wife, a 7-year-old, and a 3-year-old. Investigators say just after midnight on the 100 block of North 52nd Street in West Philly, officers were responding to a report of a person with a gun when they were ambushed. Other officers arrived to the scene and found two officers wounded on a porch. Fallen officer Sieber was one of them. Philadelphia police say he had been shot 3 times. His partner, 33 years old, was shot 12 times. Officers say the gunman ran from the scene and fired at more officers from a nearby alley. None were hurt. Investigators say the gunman then climbed a tree before eventually surrendering to a SWAT team.
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1: And they're going to self-police. 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
3: Welcome into The Weekend Dive. I'm Rory O'Neill. Our White House reporter has been sounding more like a tech reporter as AI, artificial intelligence, dominates Washington. John Decker, also the host of the White House Briefing Room podcast. And John, 2 weeks ago, those AI leaders were pleading with Congress, pass regulation, help us from ourselves. But boy, after one lunch with President Trump, they are certainly singing a very different tune.
4: They are. This was quite a remarkable get together at the White House this week. I was a part of the pool, so I was in the East Room, and I was also out on the driveway when many of those tech leaders came out and answered some questions. I think it was probably the largest gathering of multi-billionaires in the same room in world history, when you factor in Elon Musk was there and Mark Zuckerberg was there, the CEO of NVIDIA was there, and many others as well. And what they all said was what the president has said, that federal regulation of artificial intelligence, AI, super intelligence, whatever you want to call it, federal regulation is unnecessary. Guardrails, they say, unnecessary. The president told me in the East Room that we just will focus on self-regulation of this industry, which is advancing almost on a daily basis.
3: But John, there's a steep learning curve out there. A lot of Americans are still unfamiliar with AI.
4: Well, I think it's a work in progress, you know, and as it relates to the president's meeting with President Xi, this was an item on their agenda for their bilateral meeting, which took place during President Xi's state visit last week. I don't think it was at the top of the agenda for sure when President Trump met with President Xi when they last met in Beijing, China in mid-May. But, you know, so many things have happened in that short period of time. And as a result, it's gotten the attention of virtually every lawmaker in Washington, D.C.
3: Well, maybe with one exception, I would say House Speaker Mike Johnson doesn't really seem convinced that this issue has ripened enough for him and his colleagues to put together a piece of legislation to regulate it.
4: Well, even if there were any kind of regulation, it most certainly would be vetoed by President Trump. And there are not enough votes to override a presidential veto. The thing that to me is remarkable about AI, this industry, which is advancing so quickly, is when you think about any other industry there is some regulation that's in place. If you are a pharmaceutical company, you can't just put any drug on the market. It has to go through the FDA, the Food and Drug Administration. If you're an automaker, you can't just go and put a new model on the market. It needs to be tested. And that's through federal regulation. So the AI industry is one of those rare industries, I can't think of any other, in which there are no regulations in place for this new industry.
3: But there are concerns that President Trump, and specifically his sons in particular, have all these deep financial ties to AI, and that's raising a lot of questions and speculation.
4: Well, that can be applied to many other things that the Trump family is involved with, questions concerning whether there are conflicts of interest. But the president dismisses them. You know, he says, those are my sons. It's not me. My investments are handled for me in a blind trust. But, you know, certainly this is one of those issues in which you see Democrats pointing fingers at President Trump, talking about this idea that he's conflicted in terms of making decisions on this particular industry.
3: And you were talking about Congress and regulation. Look, Congress sometimes gets the regulation right after the fact. You're trying to do something, I guess, ahead of it. And that may be where Congress really comes up short, because no one knows what to expect from this AI stuff.
4: Well, that's right. You know, and I think that's one of the reasons why one of those CEOs at the White House, Dario Amodei, he is the CEO of a company called Anthropic. He's really the first tech leader that raised concerns about his own industry, actually calling on the federal government to regulate his industry. He still sounded skeptical about what came out of that meeting when he was at the White House earlier this week. But that being said, he, along with those other AI leaders, seem to be, as you point out, singing from the same playbook as the president when it comes to AI.
3: Sorry, not to correct you, John, but I think it's called SI.
4: SI, superintelligence, as the president deemed it in an executive order. How about that?
3: Although I did get the suggestion of he should have just made it instead of he should have just named it American intelligence instead of artificial.
4: Right. There you go. Like you could have done that by executive order.
3: Like the lake and the Gulf, Name it America. We catch on more. And overall, look, the administration, we got more polling data showing things are upside down. But the administration is in a tough spot. There are a lot of good economic numbers out there. Jobs are plentiful. Unemployment is low. The stock markets are soaring. And when the president talks about having the hottest country in the world, that's great. But then Americans are facing high gas prices, high grocery prices. You're in danger of the president looking out of touch.
4: Well, that's right. And Republicans are concerned about that very thing. When you're talking about a month ago until the midterms, the big issue for most voters, this issue of affordability, high gas prices, high prices at the grocery store. And that's the reason why Republicans for the past, I would say the entire summer for that matter, have been urging the president to focus on issues related to affordability. The president sometimes gets off message, and that frustrates those Republicans who very much want to hold on to the House and the Senate.
3: But this also has President Trump campaigning in states like Texas and Oklahoma, which seems like a huge waste of his time.
4: It does seem like a waste of his time. He's campaigning this week in two red states. And let's not forget, he's also campaigning over the course of the next few days in Alabama, another red state. In addition to that, in Nebraska on Monday of next week. These are all solid red states. So that's the thing I think that frustrates many Republicans, that he's not initially going to those states that have very competitive Senate races.
3: You know, and the other hat you wear as an attorney is that you're focused on what the Supreme Court will be doing when it gathers for its regular term. That's going to start the first Monday of the month. So that's going to be a first Monday of October. But the Supreme Court doesn't necessarily have to wait to start their full session. They have this shadow docket that you talk about that really can get a lot of the court's business done.
4: Well, that's exactly right. And what we've seen is that this administration has taken advantage of that shadow docket, emergency docket, whatever you want to call it, to get their issues before the Supreme Court very, very quickly. And the Supreme Court, all it takes is four justices to hear a case. The Supreme Court has indeed taken up these cases very quickly without any movement sometimes at the lower court levels. And the administration has won at the Supreme Court. And these shadow docket or emergency docket cases often don't have full explanations in terms of opinions coming from the Supreme Court as to why they ruled in a particular way.
3: Our White House correspondent, John Decker, with a look at all the SI developments in Washington this week. Hey, John, thanks for your time.
4: Thanks a lot, Rory. Really appreciate it. Have a great day. Bye-bye.
3: The Pentagon pulling out of Iraq and leaving some big brass behind. As the Weekend Dive continues, I'm Rory O'Neill.
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3: Welcome back to The Weekend Dive. I'm Rory O'Neill. This week, U.S. forces completed their withdrawal from Iraq after more than a decade fighting the Islamic State. We're joined now by News Nation senior national security contributor, retired Lieutenant General Richard Newton. General, was it about time? Were we ready to go and declare victory?
4: Well, Rory, this has been a long time coming. Well planned out, I believe, by the Trump administration. Going through the process very much different than what I called the debacle of withdrawal in Afghanistan back in August of 2021. Completely different scenarios and different situations. But I look at the folding of the flag on September 30th of it, Erbil, quite a momentous occasion. Really, you go back to March of 2003 when Operation Iraqi Freedom kicked off, if you recall, or our listeners recall, when President Bush 43, again, the administration thought and the intelligence communications thought that there could have been weapons of mass destruction by Saddam Hussein. Fast forward to yesterday, it closes a very long chapter of United States engagement in Iraq. I'm sure a lot of both commentators as those in the administration are concerned still that perhaps with the Iranian-sponsored, Iraqi paramilitary militia terrorists, who frankly have American blood on their hands, is going to try to regroup if they haven't regrouped already. And perhaps they'll be certainly at the behest of the Islamic Revolutionary Guard Corps, still threaten not only American interests, but our Gulf Arab allied nation interests as well, including the government of Iraq.
3: But we've also heard talk, and maybe it's just talk, that perhaps the U.S. wants to downsize its presence all across the Middle East. Some of these bases that were recently attacked by Iran, perhaps either closing them or certainly downsizing our footprint there. Do you think that's a good long-term strategy? It's about time?
4: I don't think so. And I think there are many administrations that have been trying to withdraw from the U.S. Central Command or the Mideast region. And we've been called back in, from the 80s with the Marine bombing in October of 83. And then you've got the rise of the Islamic Revolutionary Guard Corps. Then you got the very unstable period of the 90s. And you've got 9/11 and Operation Iraqi Freedom and Enduring Freedom. And now we're in the midst of a conflict with Iran. The enemy gets a vote here. Is my point. And I think the United States will still find that we need to support our vital U.S. national security interests in the Mideast as we do in the rest of the theaters, such as Europe and the Pacific and so forth, and even in Latin America. But I don't think for this administration or future administrations that we're going to be able to back out of the Mideast or certainly with U.S. Central Command. I think also the fact that the United States, we have not only to deter aggression such as Iran trying to pursue still a nuclear weapon and still retaliate against U.S. interests in the region, but our Gulf Arab allied nations as well as Israel, to be an effective ally and to maintain that deterrence as an effective ally, I think you're going to need U.S. presence there and a focus on the Central Command region. Several administrations, even when I was on active duty, as I mentioned earlier, with Bush 43, and then into the Obama administration, tried to change and focus on the U.S., the Pacific region, especially against China. Well, we're still going to do that, but we just can't keep our eye off the ball in the Mideast. That's a long answer to a short question. My bottom line is we're not going to be able to walk out or back out at all. And I don't think in any stretch.
3: I'm just wondering, though, that the way that we've seen warfare change, really in the 4.5 years since Ukraine and Russia, but the way that warfare has changed, do we need those old school kind of bases? Can we have a different kind of presence that doesn't require sort of that heavy hand of Uncle Sam?
4: That's a great question and a great insight to your question. I think we will need to transform because of what Iran has been able to do in terms of threatening our forces. Not just with Iran, but now that they're aligned with Russia and China and certainly North Korea are all aligned up, Iran was able to killed six Americans at the Kuwaiti Tactical Operations Center on about 2 March, if you recall, and they were using their long-range assets they've got, either through ballistic missiles or drones, but they were using intelligence likely from both Russia and China, so they were enabled to do that. If you look at the July 17th attack against our forces in Jordan, where 3 American soldiers were killed by Iranian ballistic missiles and so forth, again, enabled as now is in the public media saying that it was enabled by Chinese intelligence to allow for that ballistic missiles or those ballistic missiles to be more effective and so forth. And so the point is that now what we would have thought 10, 15, 20 years ago, these major facilities, For instance, at IUD, the major Air Force or air power installation there in Qatar, I've been there. The force protection of those installations is now a major challenge for us because of the reach of the Iran to the world and their willingness to go out and attack. So we've got to do something different. I think you're seeing that certainly under the Trump administration, but it's not just going to be the Trump administration that's going to have to tackle this. It's going to have to be future administrations. And they're thinking about that right now. What does our footprint look like? By the way, Rory, not necessarily just in the Mideast, but elsewhere, Europe, the Pacific, right, and so forth, because of the vulnerabilities of these strike capabilities that these adversaries, and I want to mention them, Russia, China, North Korea, Iran, others, can play against the United States and our forces.
3: But I asked the question because Secretary Hegseth announced more Pentagon changes this week and plans to reduce the top brass, admirals and generals, by something like 20%. That kind of change is hard.
4: Yeah, it change is. Secretary Hegseth, with an audience of junior officers and enlisted troops, there were a couple things that I thought was significant merit. One is that he's going to be establishing a combatant command to speed the development of robotics and autonomous systems and so forth. I think there's merit to that. I think also that he's looking at how to really, the footprint of U.S. military facilities not being dependent on off the installation commercial grids and so forth, but it would be our own self-sustaining capabilities. But what Secretary Hegseth is calling for is really hardening our military installations from attacks, and but also not being dependent on civilian infrastructure, that we have you termed it a fortress of America, that we're able to be sustained on our own. The other aspect of this is, again, he announced that he wants to do a major cut up to 20% of general officers and flag officers. That is nothing new. I was on active duty. I was Assistant Vice Chief of Staff of the Air Force when Secretary Gates called for a significant reduction of general officers and flag officers. It's not a same page out of the same book, but it's similar. And a number of administrations go through that. However, I would caution, Secretary Hegseth, because really I think the challenge there is warfare is changing. By the way, he knows this, but the nature of warfare is changing, where frankly, it takes a lot of experience, a lot of competencies through those 25 or 26 years to promote a man or woman to brigadier general or to rear admiral in the United States Navy, for instance. And so you just can't go out and find that in the commercial sector. But if you're calling for 20% cut in your 800-plus general officers and admirals, and that's really not a significant number. We've got about 1.2 million in active duty, but 2.1 million in uniform. That's like going to a Fortune 100 company and saying, we're going to take 20% off your C-suite leadership. And the first question you're going to ask is, what's wrong? What's happening to the company? Are we going out of business? Or what's compelling us to make the change? Is it just for change sakes and numbers? Right. I'd like to see a strategy behind that and what really the department led by Secretary Hegseth is really trying to achieve. Because when I served on active duty, there certainly wasn't any, quote, fat to cut out there. The other aspect is the timing of this is questionable to me because we are in a major global challenge, not only in the Mideast, but certainly in Europe with Ukraine and Russia at the time. So my point being is I think I would really want to take a long look at this, just not cut senior general officers just for the sake of cutting. Yeah, this is my point.
3: He's the senior national security contributor for News Nation, retired Lieutenant General Richard Dutton. Hey, General, thanks so much for your insights.
4: Roy, always good to be with you and best to you.
3: Next, terror in the skies.
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0: top of the latest news and events. The Weekend Dive.
1: You're twice as wealthy as you were a short time ago, every one of you. And that's because of me.
2: Cornell says it conducted its own investigation, which resulted in the school banning the fraternity's chapter.
3: Welcome back to the Weekend Dive. I'm Rory O'Neill. Disaster averted. Some passengers are being hailed as heroes after they helped to stop an attack on an Air Dubai flight that was headed for Tel Aviv. News Nation's Rachel Menatoff has the story.
4: A bloodied passenger on board a Fly Dubai flight from Dubai to Tel Aviv says in Hebrew, "We've taken control of the terrorist." He's referring to a deputy pilot who stabbed his lead co-pilot in an apparent effort to hijack the plane. Israeli Air Force fighter jets scrambled in the event they had to...

0: Israeli Prime Minister Benjamin Netanyahu praised the passengers for their swift intervention, saying they stopped a potential mass casualty event.
1: We don't know whether co-pilot had planned to crash the plane or wanted to perform a 9/11 style attack actually around Tel Aviv, Israel, where Ben-Gurion Airport is located.
0: Brian Levin, founding director of the Center for the Study of Hate and Extremism, says now they're going to have to figure out how this pilot slipped through the cracks and whether or not he's a lone actor.
1: The biggest issue now is to find out, was this a more broad conspiracy? Was it some semi-autonomous or autonomous group, or was it a state actor? Stay tuned.
2: That's News Nation's Rachel Manitoff reporting. All executions in the state of Tennessee are now on hold after a female death row inmate survived two doses of a lethal injection drug. Tennessee Governor Bill Lee criticized that failed execution of Krista Pike.
3: And it's deeply disturbing to me that that has happened in this state. The people deserve better than that. And we're going to make sure that happens.
2: And the governor expressing disappointment.
3: So this is a tragedy. There is no one that wanted what happened last night to happen.
2: And ordering a full investigation by a third party.
3: This is a process that has been used over 100 times in this country without this outcome. We need to know why that has, why the outcome is different.
2: And Governor Lee therefore issued a stay of executions through the end of the year.
3: There will be a stay of hers and all executions under my watch by the end of the year going forward.
2: But Lee is not ready to abandon the death penalty.
3: The people of Tennessee have determined that the death penalty is the appropriate penalty for the most heinous crimes in this state. The people of Tennessee make that decision, and my job is to make sure then that those sentences are carried out.
2: Attorneys for Pike reported that she was still breathing, even snoring, after receiving two doses of pentobarbital. The 50-year-old Pike was taken to a hospital after the attempted execution and is recovering. New York prosecutors will take another look at a case brought by a former Cornell student 2 years ago who claimed she was sexually assaulted by members of a fraternity at the university. News Nation's Andrew Donovan reports no criminal charges were filed.
4: The most detailed account yet of the gruesome night 2 years ago when a then 20-year-old Cornell University student described hours of group sex that she said, quote, felt like coercion. In her 6-page statement to campus police obtained by ABC News, she claims she was intoxicated, but consented to some of the sexual acts with fraternity brothers, but refused others. At one point, she said no to the foursome, one of the fraternity members proposed. Another time, she recalled, a group of multiple men walking into a room and, quote, I was instantly horrified, and I remember squealing out loud and running across the room and hiding under the covers of another bed. Several of the defendants of her civil lawsuit have issued statements saying they did nothing wrong. The victim, known only as Jane Doe, used the word rape once to explain why she took a hit of drugs. Quote, I had become extremely uncomfortable with how this night was turning out, so my thought was if I do ketamine again, maybe I will pass out. My thought was that if I passed out and these men had sex with me, then they could be charged with rape. She continued, I would say that it was the most intoxicated I've ever been in my life. I felt like I was unable to make any decision because of how intoxicated I was, she told police. It was this statement the district attorney used to choose against criminal charges at the time, saying her claims then did not meet the state's legal definition of non-consensual sex. The DA now presenting the case to a grand jury. In Syracuse, Andrew Donovan.
2: Former special counsel Jack Smith was in the hot seat this week, grilled by members of the Senate Judiciary Committee about his prosecutions of President Donald Trump on charges he was involved in the January 6th attack on the Capitol and for keeping documents at his home in Florida. News Nation's Vinay Simlot reports.
5: He's the first person to prosecute a former president. On Tuesday morning, former special counsel Jack Smith defended his cases against President Donald Trump.
6: Our investigation developed proof beyond a reasonable doubt that President Trump engaged in serious crimes.
5: Democrats said the Senate hearing was a waste of time.
7: When people are demanding their gas prices,

0: prices go down, we've got a whole lot of hot wind energy and gaslighting.
1: Republicans accuse Smith of illegally collecting phone records of members of Congress. He says he followed the law.
2: The American Revolution was fought and won because of the flagrant abuse by the Crown and Parliament of those privacy protections. You trampled on those, sir.
3: My office did secure toll records. They show who a call was to, who a call was from, and the length of that call.
1: And Missouri Senator Eric Schmidt suggested Smith coordinated with a state prosecution of President Trump in Georgia. Schmidt said Smith was in Atlanta the day after District Attorney Fani Willis announced she was having a personal relationship with one of her prosecutors.
4: What would you say if I had a series of text messages from your team that said you were in Atlanta at a Warrior-Hawks game on February 3rd, 2024, the day after Willis and Wade announced their affair? You will go down as a total dirtbag.
1: Smith said he wasn't at a Hawks game, but an Iowa Hawkeyes game in Maryland.
5: For a U.S. senator to have false information and then call you a dirtbag is something that deserves an apology.
1: Smith moved to end his prosecutions of President Trump after the president was reelected in 2024. Vinay Simlot, News Nation, Washington.
6: Florida, California, and Texas. It seems SpaceX rockets were launching from coast to coast to coast this week. SpaceX did launch Starship into orbit for the first time and deployed more than 24 Starlink internet satellites. But the mission wasn't perfect. News Nation's Nancy Liu.
7: The original plan was for Starship to orbit Earth 6 times and then splash down way out in the Pacific off the coast of Chile. And instead of a 10-hour mission, Starship was back on Earth in just over 3 hours.
6: The Senate makes a move to protect college sports. Will the House follow? We'll talk about it as the weekend dive continues. I'm Rory O'Neill.
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3: Welcome back to The Weekend Dive. I'm Rory O'Neill. Sports, business, and money are coming together like never before. The perfect time to launch the new News Nation podcast, Biff. It's anchored by former Michigan head football coach Biff Poggi. Biff, you also have a history working in the financial services sector, and this week we saw the Senate pass the Protect College Sports Act. They passed it overwhelmingly, but can you break down what it really means?
4: Yeah, Rory. So first of all, I want to say that the legislation is needed. And I think that it is 90% of it is excellent. And again, put together by people much smarter than I am, with goodwill and good intentions. And what they've come up with, which is very helpful, is they've come up with the bullet points are these, for the players. We'll start with the players. Extending your scholarship term to 10 years. So if you were to leave for a financial reason, you go play in the NFL, whatever it is, you have a family crisis, your scholarship is good for 10 years, which means this, Rory. Every guy on the planet ought to get his degree, okay? Secondly, there's a large increase to mental health and physical health insurance because so much of these issues come up post-play as you get a little bit older. Right. I think this is excellent. It caps what agents are able to take from these kids at 5%. And trust me, it's been the wild, wild west. They've been taking 15% in some instances. And it more than doubles what the kid's pot of money is. So it takes it from, call it a 21.5, 22 revenue share number now. And these are guaranteed dollars. These are not NIL numbers.
3: Right.
4: But to 48 million because they're adding retention bonus. So more than double, which is an enormous amount of money. And there are no caps on NIL. So all of that is outstanding. The thing that I have issues with is, look, whenever you kind of gerrymander with the free market, you begin to have unintended consequences possibly down the line. Like, for example, here's what I would like to know. And my friend Nick Saban and I had a conversation about this last night, and there's a guy that I respect so much, and he's so smart. And we just disagree slightly on this, but there's a way to fix it, I think. You know, like the extra 20-some million that they put in for retention bonuses, what would the free market say about that? I think the free market might say that's too much right now. Huh. You know, to more than double the guaranteed take, that might be too much right now. But in 5 years, it may not be enough as revenues grow and you know, the business, these athletic businesses are monetized and run like true commercial enterprises, which they're not run like now and never have been. That may not be enough. And so I'm not for capping coaches. I'm not for capping schools. I'm not for capping players. I'd like to see, you know, almost kind of John Nash's theory that he won, you know, won a Nobel Prize on, that the market comes to equilibrium. You know, no player in a negotiation is going to do anything that harms himself. And by doing that, it means there's an equilibrium and none of the partners are harmed. And so that's kind of like where I'd like to see us get to. Like, as I said, Rory, I don't know. I mean, if you were negotiating in a free market and somebody said, okay, we got to pay us more money, guaranteed money, you know, for the next 5 years. I think if you went in and said, look, we're going to more than double it, people would be surprised to the good side. So maybe that's too much in the beginning, maybe not enough in the backside.
3: But look, this isn't the little college rivalry of Harvard versus Yale anymore, right? I mean, this is a massive multi-billion dollar business really changing the tenor of the game.
4: Well, Rory, you're right, but it's not just now, right? It's been a multi-billion dollar industry for a long time, you know, built on the backs of players and coaches, and they've built this platform for the school, and so you know, we're only a couple years into the elimination of free labor, but to think that there's anything really different financially between a pro league and colleges, big time college athletics, is I think flawed thinking. These programs are worth hundreds of millions, if not billions of dollars, based on revenue and EBITDA, you know, cash flow.
3: Right.
4: So it is what it is, and I don't think we're ever putting the genie back in the bottle. I think what people like Nick and others, really well intentioned, are trying to figure out is how do we make sure it's manageable. And Nick's big thing is, and I agree completely, we need a budget because it is a business. And, you know, we ought to have a P&L, we ought to have a budget, and we ought to stick to it, which means this. If your quarterback says, hey, I'm not playing here unless you give me $12 million, just like a business, you may say no. And saying no is okay in college athletics.
3: And these are the topics you're bringing up on the new podcast, Biff, on News Nation. What is it? Kirk Herbstreit and Nick Saban in some of your first earliest episodes. And as you said, you sort of disagree with these guys on some of these issues.
4: We all know the money is the real thing here. And I understand why the universities need to have, as Nick says, a budget so they can operate in a budget. Once you get to equilibrium in a marketplace, it's really easy to set budgets, and there are professional people in the financial world. That's all they do. And then you have a guideline you can stick to, and I think it's important for the players and the coaches to know what the budget is, because then their agents will be asking for compensation set within the budget, which means it's good, getting back to Nash's economic theory, kind of equilibrium, it's good for all participants because you know that if you harm one, you're going to kill the goose that lays the golden egg.
3: Former Michigan football head coach Biff Poggi is the host of the brand new podcast, Biff, from News Nation. You can find it on YouTube and wherever you get your podcasts. Coach, thanks so much for your time.
4: Thank you so much, Rory.
3: A former commerce secretary talks about his climb up the corporate ladder. Next time on The Weekend Dive, I'm Rory O'Neill.
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7: Fox News, I'm Carmen Roberts. Isaias weakens and moves north. That storm, now a post-tropical cyclone, slammed into the Florida panhandle last night, left at least four people dead, two in Florida, two in Alabama. Fox's Max Gordon reports from Fort Walton Beach, Florida.
8: Last night, the winds were intense, making this storm made landfall with sustained winds of about 105 miles per hour. That, combined with those intense rains, we had in some places 4 to 7 inches of rain. It soaked the ground, and it was just too much for this tree right here. Toppling trees proved to be deadly in this storm. At least four people have died due to Hurricane Isaias, and some of those deaths are attributed to falling trees. But the power outages really remain the most significant issue at this point. Hundreds of thousands of customers still without power. Luckily, we've got thousands of linemen on the ground here in Florida.
7: And forecasters say that Isaias will produce heavy rainfall across the southern Appalachians and southeast today, possibly triggering flooding and landslides. Authorities in Erie, Pennsylvania are investigating a mass shooting in which a gunman killed eight people last night, including a pregnant woman and two children. Police Chief Rick Laura tells reporters,
9: based on the evidence gathered to this date, investigators have determined that the victims inside the residence were killed and the suspect died from a self-inflicted gunshot wound before officers arrived.
7: Laura says the victims were family members and a friend. No word on a motive. Officials in Saudi Arabia say an attack on the international airport in Riyadh today killed 12 people, including an American, and injured more than 300. At least two explosions rocked the city, forcing evacuations. Airport has been targeted repeatedly by Iran-backed Houthi rebels, and earlier this week, attacks killed six people. America's listening to Fox News.
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0: This is Handle on the Law, marginal legal advice, where I tell you, you have absolutely no case. All right, there is a bill that went through the House of Representatives, and it got more than 300 co-sponsors. You think that bill had trouble getting through? And what it did is it passed a proposed law, which is now gone through, the AM Radio for Every Vehicle Act bill. Now, why is that? Because modern cars, electric cars, and modern cars don't have AM radios. They just don't. And AM radios are on the way out. Radio listenership has dropped pretty dramatically. Because FM has always, when it got started, has always been miles ahead of AM radio. And AM radio doesn't have the same fidelity. It has fewer listeners. And I got caught up because my stations, for the most part, when I broadcast on this show broadcast, it's primarily on AM stations throughout the country. And listenership has gone down. They've gone to podcasts. They've gone to streaming. But AM per se has really lost a lot of listenership. And so there's a big move afoot. Car companies specifically, for example, getting rid of AM radios. Well, this bill says no, AM radios are going to stay in cars. Why? Well, because frankly, emergency broadcasts are done on AM. The station that I work with, my home station, KFI in Los Angeles, it is an emergency broadcast station, and we do a test every several weeks, and it's a high-pitched test that we hear, and the announcer goes, this is a test, this is only a test. And then you hear this high pitch, and your head explodes, or you get migraine headaches or whatever. Now, if it were real, that signal would go, and we'd be told. There's an earthquake that just hit. Floods are coming. Whatever national emergency or local emergency there is. So the bill says that AM has to be easily accessible to drivers and provided without an additional fee. It has to be free, just like it is. However, the bill allows manufacturers to comply using equipment capable of receiving digital audio AM stations. So it's still pretty good news. And for those of us in the world of AM, I'll be kept alive for a while. All right, let's take some phone calls. Cody. Hi, Cody.
2: How's it going?
0: Yes, sir.
2: So I am part of a class action.
0: Mm-hmm.
2: It is a AFFF class action, exposure to firefighting foam.
0: Oh, okay. You're a firefighter?
2: And I was.
0: Oh, well, thank you for your service. Thank you for being out there as a first responder. Let me tell you, that's not an easy job. You put your health on the line. Case in point, you are, you were unfortunately got involved with exposure to the foam. Okay, so you're part of a class action, right?
2: Yes, sir.
0: Okay, so what happened?
2: So I have had cancer twice. I had it back. I have what I would consider significant damages, but my reality and somebody else's reality are two different things. I'm curious, with a class action, I believe they don't really necessarily compensate for,
0: I agree with you. They don't necessarily compensate you. So are you now part of a class action?
2: I am currently, I've been on for a
0: while.
2: Okay,
0: you can opt out of that class action before the settlement takes place.
2: Well, so my question is, would it be worth it?
0: I don't know. I don't know what your damages. Cody, I don't know. Because if your damages are significant enough, then the choice is you go to another attorney. What you do is you bail out of the class action. You remove yourself as a plaintiff from the class action, which you have to do because you're automatically, it's one of those few lawsuits in which they automatically file on your behalf. And the only way that you can sue individually is to remove yourself from the class action. And that is the question right there. So what do I do with that one? And I don't know. It's not a legal question. It is how badly have you been injured? What are you looking at in terms of the compensation? Because usually, and you're dead right on this one, usually the amount of money paid out of class action lawsuits is very small relative to what probably is the injury. So, you know, what I would do is the lawsuit is against, is it the manufacturer of the foam? Who's the lawsuit against?
2: It's the multiple manufacturers of foam.
0: Okay, I would start looking up lawsuits against that manufacturer. Just throw that word into the internet. You've got the name of the company, lawsuit, not class action, non-class action, because my guess is that if the damages are pretty significant, you're not alone in determining whether you want out or not. This is, it's not, Cody out there in the world, and he's the only one involved in this class action. A lot of firefighters were exposed to this foam. I mean, a lot of them.
2: Right.
0: And so I would find out any lawyers who are representing individuals. And that's the research. And then you start asking the lawyer and then anybody who is out there representing individuals. Now you have a nice long talk because they've already done the research. They have the doctors who they've contacted to talk about the damages. They have already done the work. And if there are people out there where lawsuits have already been filed who have opted out of the class action and have filed lawsuits on their own behalf, then you start talking and you have some place to go. If it's only the class action, I think you're going to have a hard time finding a lawyer who will take a case when there's a class action. But you do a little work. And I think, you being ahead of the game and considering it at this point is terrific. I think you're doing it right. I think you're doing all of it right. All right. Real quickly, I want to tell you about privacy. If you have any, you don't. And so I want to share a story with you. This has to do with insurance. This man's car insurance jumped over 20%. And he had no accidents. He had no tickets. So he started digging to find out why and who reported him. It was his car that was reporting him, reporting his driving habits, every brake, every speeding violation, even without a ticket, late night taco runs. And the manufacturer logged it all and then sold it to a data broker. And the broker then sold it to his insurance company. And then he looks at it and there were hundreds of pages of information provided by these data brokers. 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

0: Welcome back. Handle on the law, marginal legal advice. Tom. Hello, Tom. Welcome. What can I do for you?
1: Yeah, I wanted to ask about it. I hired a lawyer to handle my brother's will, and that went on for about a year and a half. I had the right to be in the house for a year, and then my other brother, there was two brothers, the other brother took a control because he was the executive of the will. Well, he kept everything that was in the house when these people came in to get the house ready to sell. They took everything that was in the house and sold it. And everything my brother, other brothers, you know, there's three brothers involved here, the one passed away. He left everything 100%, it says in the will, to me.
0: All right, you've got a big issue on your hands. All right, you certainly have enough of a case to go after the brother. No question about it. The issue is proving.
1: Well, what happened? Yeah, what happened was this: he sold the house. We split the money, which was what it was. The will was in the will. We split the money for that, and he had some, money from his job. He had a pretty good job. He was a salesman. And so we split that, quite a bit of money between us. Then I had hired this lawyer. I paid him about 12 times, $300 an hour, over a year and a half.
0: And it's hired him to do what? All right, Tom, what did you hire him for?
1: To go to court with this.
0: To go after your brother that took to go after your brother that took all of the contents of the car, of the house. Okay, you hired the brother, you hired the lawyer, and now what?
1: Then he said, "Well, you know, this isn't really worth my effort or your effort."
0: All right.
1: And so I said, "Okay, well, that's fine." Okay, so I was good enough with that. He wasn't going to do anything. So about a week later, the senior partner of this law firm called me on a Sunday morning at 10 o'clock and says, "Hey, you know, look, I'll take the case." So I said, "Well, I mean, this is what it is." The other guy said,
0: "Okay, this
1: no.
0: is said, it, Tom. This is taking you long. It's not War and Peace." Okay, senior lawyer calls you and says, "I'll take the case on a Sunday morning." Now what?
1: And he said he'd do it a different. Not small claims, but he'd do it. Whatever that.
0: All right, you're mixing up small claims in Superior Court. A lawyer cannot represent you in small claims court. All right. So, you sound good.
1: No, it wasn't that sounded small great. Claims.
0: You went to small claims court. Okay, that's great. So what'd you get?
1: So he took. I said, "Well, how long will it take?" He said, "About 10 months to a year." So I waited that year, then I went to the court. I went to the lawyer. I'm sorry, I got a cough. And then he said, "Well, he had declined." His secretary, not him, said, "Well, he had declined to."
0: Okay, so he said no. So what? So okay. So what's your question, Tom?
1: Well, I spent the other money with his junior.
0: Associate. No, you paid him $300 an hour for 12 hours. So you paid him whatever that is. Okay. And you were okay with it, and he decided to bail out, and the senior partner wanted to come in, and he would take over the case. Okay, what's your question?
1: He didn't follow through.
0: Okay, so he didn't take over the case. All right. Was a lawsuit filed?
1: No, he didn't file any lawsuit.
0: Okay, what's your question? What's your question, Tom?
1: He backed out. Well,
0: yeah. What's your question, Tom?
1: Can I go against him?
0: No.
1: Can I file a complaint against the lawyer?
0: Of course, you can file a complaint with anybody. You can, but he's allowed to bail out. He goes, "I don't want the case anymore," and you get another lawyer. Lawyers are allowed to leave cases.
1: Well, how many times do you want to do that? You know.
0: How many times? Let me put it, the second or third or fourth time that a lawyer leaves your case, that tells you have a pretty crappy case, Tom. Because we go back to the beginning of your conversation with me, and I said the word proof. How are you going to prove what was in the house? that was taken? Because all you're going to get is money. What are you going to prove? And how much was it worth?
1: Well, it was worth about $20,000.
0: Yeah, and what did and by the way, what was worth? What kind of proof do you have that there's $20,000 worth of goods in that house?
1: I got pictures.
0: Hmm. Okay, you have pictures, and are we talking antiques? Are we talking about straight-out furniture?
1: He had very expensive stereo equipment, you know, in the, like...
0: Okay, when was that stereo when was the stereo equipment built, bought?
1: It's been bought some time back, yeah.
0: Yeah, it's worth if you spend $10,000, probably it's worth $2,000 now. The point I'm making is you've got a real issue going on. You've got to prove what was in the house. If a lawyer wants to bail out, he can, and there's a reason for it, and you got to find that out. So thank you for 10 minutes of that. That was very, very special. Oh, God. You know, Mr. I tried having patience. I've given that up. I'm not going to have patience. I refuse now. Fred. Hello, Fred. Welcome to Handle on the Law.
2: Hi.
0: Yeah.
2: 25 years ago, my wife wanted a divorce, so what I ended up doing was paying her out for her half of the equity in the house, and she quit-claimed it to me.
0: Okay.
2: So now I wanted to sell the house, but she's claiming that half of the proceeds should go to her, so she filed a less pence on me, and I can't
0: sell the house. Yeah, less pendants, yeah. You have to fight it, but it's your house. You paid her for it.
2: Yeah.
0: So she just says, you paid me for my half of the house, and now I want to keep the money and half the house back. You've got to fight the list pendants, which means you can't sell the house because there's now a title. There's a cloud on title. Are you still married, Fred?
2: Yes.
0: Oh, that gets interesting. All right. So now what do you do? It's interesting. You don't usually see a list pendants filed by one spouse against another for the property. You fight the list pendants, unfortunately. You have to go to court, and they'll lift it. The court will lift it under these circumstances, or you may have to bond to it. And then you're going to ask for attorney's fees, but you're married, so you're going to end up paying for the attorney's fees because the two of you have community assets or you have community income. Yeah. Okay. This is my standard answer when you have those situations with marriage. And you know what I'm saying, don't you? Are you ready?
2: Yep.
0: You could probably say it for me. What's the easiest way of getting out of it?
2: Should have done it before.
0: No. Kill her.
2: Kill her.
0: Yeah. Yeah. Yeah. It's that simple. It's not that complicated. One of the things I do, and it's so much fun when I tell people, just go ahead and kill your spouse because otherwise the complication goes so crazy. Just take the jail time. It was a crime of passion, whatever, and just sit there and go, you know, this is probably worth it more than, you know, dealing with the law. But I mean, think of this. A list pendants is you put it, you throw a list pendants on a piece of property and that clouds title. It cannot be sold. It stops everything. And with that, what do you do? How do you get out of it? You have to file a legal action. And the court will remove it under the appropriate circumstances, or the court will say, this has to be litigated. And the both of you go to court and fight it. By the way, the killing of your spouse, maybe not such a good idea. And that, no one gets upset. Everybody thinks that's funny, right? Oh, Bill's saying kill your spouse. When I say kill the dog next door because it's barking too loudly, oh, man, do I get the emails. How much trouble do you think I get into? Killing the spouse, no big deal. 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Wow. 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

0: This is Handle on the Law, Marginal Legal Advice, where I tell you, you have absolutely no case. Hello, Faith. Welcome to Handle on the Law.
1: Thank you. I have a neighbor who has four diesel trucks. Our houses are really close. They're individual houses. He turns his truck on and then goes in the house for 20 minutes while it's going. And those fumes completely engulf my front yard. I go out to check the mail or look at the plants or just have a cup of coffee out front. And his truck is just like, I feel like I'm inside of a gas station. And he won't turn it off. And I've had the fire department here checking the air at one time. They're going, this air is really bad. You can't do this anymore. And he still does it. And I've talked to the policeman since, and they go, he has a right to run his truck as long as possible. I go, well, I have asthma, and the lady across the street has lung cancer. And he refuses to turn off his car if he goes in his house. Is there anything I can do?
0: Yeah, you can. First of all, you keep on pushing with the fire department. That's because they're willing to obviously do something about it. Hopefully they cite him. If they've already said to him, turn off the truck, then you just keep on going with that. And at some point, they're going to come out, and enough times they're going to come out and issue some kind of a citation. As far as the police are concerned, I think you mentioned to the cops that the fire department has already given him a warning and he's in violation. Cops just don't want to work and doing things like that. What they want to do is they want to deal with people who have guns and rob banks and that sort of thing. So they're going to argue it's a civil matter. And then the issue becomes it's a civil matter. And that is you have a lady who has lung cancer. You have a situation where he's making it uninhabitable. And what I would do is start a lawsuit. And get your neighbors all involved to sue him if you possibly can. Otherwise, you got a real problem on your hands with this guy.
1: He's a renter, and he doesn't care about anything. He's got barking dogs. We're going to get him on that.
0: Yeah, that's all you can do. I mean, when you have neighbors that do, when you have neighbors that do that kind of stuff, I mean, you got a couple of choices. You can go the hard way, and that is going through the legal system, which is not really good at stuff like this. That's the problem. The legal system, you want it to be as clean as possible. That's easy. I loan you $1,000. You don't pay me. Here is the documentation. Okay. I get into a car accident, broken bones. We negotiate. That you can see. It's clear. Next door, dog barking too loud. What does that mean? Well, too loud for you is not loud for someone else playing the music. That's kind of sloppy. So it's a bad way to do it. The good way is just to kill him. Yeah, I mean, just

0: Jewish neighborhood. They happened to be, I loved the place, so just happened to be religious. It turned into a religious neighborhood. So if you know anything about Jewish families, Friday night is a big, very big deal in the world of Judaism. And what happens Friday night is Shabbat, the Sabbath. And everybody has a meal, the Sabbath meal, and then they start singing. Okay? And they start singing hymns and just all kinds of music, and the entire family sings, and they can go on for hours doing that. And so here I was in my place, was a duplex, and the houses were 5 feet from each other because they were built in the 20s when it was a different code. And so the dining room in their house was next to the bedroom of my house. And, you know, I like opening windows. And I couldn't, because that's all I got is this crazy noise. So what I did is I went ahead and didn't sue, didn't file a lawsuit, because that would be, you know, it's too loud. Music is too loud. What the hell does that mean? No, it's not too loud. And do I get a decibel meter? I get a sound engineer out. So what I did is I put a very big loudspeaker on my window, bedroom window, facing their dining room. And then I turned on a, connected to the radio, turned on a heavy metal rock station, and made it a little bit off. So it was heavy metal rock with some static, and then turned it up and went to see a movie. That's it. Yeah, just went to see a movie. And they came in and complained. And I said, hey, here's the bottom line. You sing loudly, you leave your window open, you're going to get this every Friday night. And it stopped. Now, could I have sued them? Probably. And now what? Get an injunction, get a restraining order, and give me a break. So they got heavy metal. So sometimes you just have to go by way of some kind of a practical approach. It's not that complicated. Carrie. Hi, Carrie.
1: Hi, Bill. I have a quick question. Does a trustee have to send the entire will and trust and all the amendments to the beneficiaries of the deceased, or can they send just the last amendment?
0: Well, they can send. Well, they can send whatever they want. And if there's nothing that stops the a trustee from saying, "Here is your provision of the trust, and it's none of your business what anybody else is getting." And that happens all the time. Let me ask you this. So let's say you're one of five people, and you get your $50,000. Do you say, I want to know where the other money went? I want to know who got it. No. It's none of your business as long as you get yours. Now, how do you make it your business? You argue that the trustee is doing something wrong. And there is something untoward about it. There's something fishy about what the trustee is doing. Now, that gets interesting, because then you're going to blow up the trust. And then you're going to accuse the trustee of doing something wrong. It's the only way you're going to do it. And then, of course, the trustee is going to keep on saying no, and maybe you file a lawsuit. No, but the bottom line is, a trustee does not have to show you the entire trust.
1: And is sending it certified mail recommended, or should they have like a special courier?
0: Oh, it doesn't matter. No, it doesn't matter. Certified is fine. It's all you have to do is prove they got it. You know, yeah, that's all. Yeah, certified works.
1: And what about, and is it necessary or is it mandatory to send along a standard, some kind of a form stating that they have 60 days from which to contest the trust?
0: Yeah, that's standard. Yep, absolutely standard. I've done that. Enough of that. All right, quick word about privacy. And I love talking about this. Why? Because none of us have privacy. If you think you do, you're dreaming. So what do you do about your privacy? Because every bit of information is there out there on the internet, online, about you, where you shop, where you, how much you pay for food, you know, car you drive, where you work. I mean, all of it. So here's what happens. It's all out there. And these data brokers out there, what they do is they legally grab all that information and then they sell it. They sell it to insurance companies. They sell it to advertisers. They sell it to bad guys because they don't care as long as they get the money. So how do you stop this craziness? Well, there's a company called Incogni. 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

0: Welcome back. Marginal legal advice, where I tell you, you have no case. Joan. Hi, Joan. Welcome. Or Joanne.
1: Thank you. I'm a 64-and-a-half-year-old woman, and I went on FMLA. I had two dying parents.
0: Okay, all right, hold on. What is FMLA?
1: Family Medical Leave Act. It's a federal...
0: Got it. So you want a medical leave. Okay.
1: Correct. Well, it's not medical leave. It's actually the FMLA. It's different than if I was to go on a medical leave.
0: So explain to me how FMLA is different than medical leave.
1: I had to demonstrate and get my father's doctor to sign off that he was in need of care and that I was going to be his caregiver for 8 weeks.
0: Okay, so you're allowed to leave work under FMLA to care with
1: Correct.
0: Your father. So it's not medical leave. It's under this
1: Correct.
0: Law, you're allowed to leave work to take care of your dad, right?
1: Yes, and it's guaranteed. They can't fire you.
0: Okay, and how long can you take care of your dad under this act?
1: 8 weeks. They're allowed 8 weeks.
0: All right.
1: So I did it for 8 weeks. But during that time, I don't have a manager. My manager left. So an acting manager contacted me via text.
0: Okay, I don't know where the manager comes in on this. Manager of what?
1: I'm a pharmaceutical sales rep.
0: Okay, this is a manager, your manager. All right. You don't have a manager now.
1: My acting manager contacted me via text and telephone and asked me to attend a strategy meeting of collaboration with several people. And she kind of was pressuring me and she said, I really need you there, blah, blah, blah. And so I was planning on attending, and then at the last moment, I was able to get my dad a cancellation appointment, which then I had to cancel going to this meeting. So I said, I'm really sorry, I can't attend. Can it wait till next week? Because next week, I'm back to work. And she said, no, it has to take place.
0: Okay.
1: So on the fourth day back to work, I was contacted by compliance for another issue. That simply could never have happened. Someone called.
0: Oh, it doesn't matter. You don't have to you don't have to go into it. It's an issue that could not have happened. Okay. So now what?
1: They told me they would contact me and let me know. And
0: about
1: in
0: what?
1: The meantime,
0: they were going to contact and let you know about what?
1: If I had violated and if I actually did this act that I'm being accused
0: okay,
1: of.
0: Okay. You're talking about the secondary act.
1: Correct.
0: Okay. All right. So
1: and
0: now they're figuring.
1: Was,
0: all right. So they're figuring out. I don't even want to go into it. Right now it's you said
1: right.
0: They said. Okay. They said you're in violation.
1: Correct.
0: You say you're not. All right. That's the issue here. What's your question?
1: My question is I said to them, could this potentially be retaliation for me not going to that meeting when I'm on FMLA? So my question is do. Can they contact me when I'm on FMLA and press
0: yeah,
1: me
0: they
1: to
0: can,
1: go
0: yeah,
1: to a
0: sure.
1: meeting?
0: Yeah, they can contact you, but you don't have to go. And you didn't go.
1: Okay.
0: And so that's it. Now, the issue about whether you did or didn't do that secondary act, unless you can prove it was retaliatory. I mean, prove it. Not just, I think it is. It smells like it is. It means proof. Either it's an email or it's someone in management that says, yes, we did this for retaliation, which you're never going to get. Now it's a question of connecting retaliation to what happened between the first and the second issue. You're never going to do. And the issue, and I'm assuming you're California, right?
1: Correct.
0: Okay. California law is real simple. They can fire you for any reason or no reason. As long as it is not a case of race, creed, religion, unless you're a protected class. And okay. You're probably not a protected class. Are you like a black lesbian with a hunchback and you can't walk and you're drooling and have an IQ of 14 and your special needs?
1: No, I'm 54 and a half. That means, and was planning on retiring in January.
0: Yeah, that's a problem. That's a problem. Now, you can talk to a workplace discrimination attorney and see where you stand, because if the evidence so strongly points to retaliation, and I mean, well, you'll talk to the attorney. It has to be really good evidence. And the presumption is on you, because, if they come up with any kind of reason, we don't like what she did, or she did something wrong, or we investigated it. She wasn't able to prove to our, satisfaction that it didn't happen. And we have supervisors that say that it did. Doesn't even matter. They can come up with any crapola reason they want. And you're going to have a hard time winning the case. So, if you know it's retaliation, it probably is, by the way. I don't doubt it, because, people do get pissed off. And if, something I think is really important and you don't show up, and you could have, I'm going to go, okay, can't do anything under FMLA. Understood. Can't force the issue, but we're going to make her life miserable after that fact. So, that's the bottom line there. Very special stuff, isn't it? Connie! Oh, or Sonny. Hello, Sonny. Welcome.
2: Hey, thank you.
0: Sure. Okay, here's how it works. I say Sonny, you say thank you, and then you ask a question.
2: Okay.
0: All right, your turn.
2: I'm ready.
0: Okay.
2: Okay, my question is, a year ago I had a pothole in front of me that I could not see because I was following a big truck. I ran over the pothole and it completely damaged a tire, and I had to replace it. I did replace it, and I sent in the appropriate form as a claim to the Department of Transportation in L.A. County, and 9 months later I received a response from them. In a letter that indicated they were denying the
0: claim. Yeah, of course they do. They always deny. Of course they deny it.
2: Well, I want to know how I can get reimbursed for the $271.
0: Right. I can't guarantee that you're going to get reimbursed, but I can tell you there's another step you can take, and that is to appeal it. There is an appeals process in place where you go to the next level. And you're talking to either an administrator, you're talking to someone else. It's a higher authority than the people that denied it. It's just a supervisory person. Or at some point, you can actually take administrative action and take it to an administrative hearing. You have the right to do that. And keep in mind, Sonny, they always deny. I mean, the city denies. And here is the example I give. Now, do I know this actually happened? No, but it's apocryphal, if nothing else. Let's say you are you're a tree trimmer. Okay. And all of a sudden you're going to go up and you're trimming a tree for the city. You work for the city. Or let's say you're contracted out for the city. And, and you're using city equipment, and you take off your leg by mistake, and it's the city's fault because they didn't maintain the equipment, and you make a claim. I'll tell you what they're going to do. They're going to deny and tell you you have another leg and you can hop. They always deny. You just have to take it up to the next level.
2: And how do I contact the next level? Who is that?
0: It's the appeals form. You go on the website and Department of Transportation, you look at the website and then you put in appeals, or you can just, Google, those words, LA County Department of Transportation, denial, initial claim, appeal, and, that it'll pop up.
2: Got it.
0: Yeah. What a shocker. They denied. Huh. It's like insurance companies not paying. 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

0: The commander-in-chief is campaigner-in-chief. I'm Daria Albinger, Fox News. President Trump has been on the road most of the week, mainly in deep red states, to support candidates ahead of the midterm elections. Today, his travels took him to Tennessee to campaign for Senator Bill Hagerty.
1: The senators, there's some respected, some not respected, some okay. He's one of the most respected senators in Washington. And when we have problems, you can go to Bill Hagerty. This is a brilliant, great man. And you're lucky to have him.
0: He also stumped her Senator Marsha Blackburn, who's running for governor in a race that's getting increasingly tight. At least four deaths are blamed on what was once Hurricane Isaias. It's now a post-tropical cyclone. It made landfall overnight along the Florida Panhandle, a Category 2 storm. Fox Weather's Brandi Campbell with more from Pensacola Beach, Florida.
2: Overnight in Pensacola Beach, we had a 102-mile-per-hour wind gust recorded here in Pensacola. And so now we're seeing some of the aftermath, the damage of those strong winds. So there are a lot of trees that are down. We still have a massive issue with power outages, not just here, but generally across the southeast. Over 750,000 customers still out of power. Pensacola stated that they did have to respond to a house that was on fire. Of course, there were some accidents they had to respond to. And then there's a lot of structural damage.
0: Thousands of National Guard members have been deployed across the region to help first responders. Authorities in Saudi Arabia say an American is among the 12 people who were killed in a missile strike on Riyadh International Airport. More than 300 people were wounded. Iran-backed Houthi rebels have been claiming responsibility for the attacks, which have also resulted in some airlines stopping service to the airport for the time being. America's listening to Fox News.
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